0: home for sports when the White Sox game is completed. For now, follow along on Twitter at ESPN White Sox. 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Due to Major League Baseball restrictions, the game is blacked out in your area. 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For now, follow along on Twitter at ESPN White Sox. 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Due to Major League Baseball restrictions, the game is blacked out in your area. You will be able to listen to ESPN 1000, Chicago's home for sports, when the White Sox game is completed. For now, follow along on Twitter at ESPN White Sox. 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Due to Major League Baseball restrictions, the game is blacked out in your area. You will be able to listen to ESPN 1000, Chicago's home for sports, when the White Sox game is completed. For now, follow along on Twitter at ESPN White Sox. 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Due to Major League Baseball restrictions, the game is blacked out in your area. 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For now, follow along on Twitter at ESPN White Sox. 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Due to Major League Baseball restrictions, the game is blacked out in your area. 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For now, follow along on Twitter at ESPN White Sox. 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Due to Major League Baseball restrictions, the game is blacked out in your area. You will be able to listen to ESPN 1000, Chicago's home for sports, when the White Sox game is completed. For now, follow along on Twitter at ESPN White Sox. White Sox baseball is on ESPN 1000. Due to Major League Baseball restrictions, the game is blacked out in your area. You will be able to listen to ESPN 1000, Chicago's home for sports, when the White Sox game is completed. For now, follow along on Twitter at ESPN White Sox. 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Due to Major League Baseball restrictions, the game is blacked out in your area. You will be able to listen to ESPN 1000, Chicago's home for sports, when the White Sox game is completed. For now, follow along on Twitter at ESPN White Sox. 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Due to Major League Baseball restrictions, the game is blacked out in your area. 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For now, follow along on Twitter at ESPN White Sox. White Sox baseball is on ESPN 1000. Due to Major League Baseball restrictions, the game is blacked out in your area. 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Due to Major League Baseball restrictions, the game is blacked out in your area. 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

0: gets it back. Halfway through the shot clock, at the logo. Step back, sidestep, three left wing. Good! Caitlin Clark, a Fever franchise record, 41 points. And the Fever lead by three with 38 seconds to go. Timeout, Seattle.
1: 41 points for 2-2.
0: Caitlin Clark was in her bag. She had her Thiz face on, her mug on, and yeah, she was the queen of the super duper hyphy hyphy. 93.5, the fan on the call right there. Caitlin Clark in 29 minutes goes for 45 points and dishes out 10 assists in the Fever's 110-107 victory over the Seattle Storm. It's game night here on ESPN Radio on the all-new ESPN app, SiriusXM Channel 80, and tune in. 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He's Gabe Neitzel. I'm Q Myers. And Gabe, when you go off on a night like that and you're in your bag like that, oh, by the way, first player in WNBA history of 40 points plus 10 assists in a game, you can't help but get your celebration on a little bit, right? Just, you know, just pop your collar a couple times, man. Feel some kind of way when you're out there on the court, because Caitlin, through all the conversations we've had about her over the past few weeks, she was all strictly ball tonight.
2: Well, and this wasn't, oh, she's putting up some numbers in a runaway game. They needed every last bit of the 45 points that she poured in tonight, because they were in a fight against Seattle, which the defense certainly needs to be addressed at some point by this Indiana team. But doesn't mean it wasn't fun to watch her hit that little sidestep, step back three, and bury that. And we know how good she can be. And this type of game, we obviously haven't seen from her. We knew it was in there, Q.
0: Yeah,
2: and it was so fun to watch. 17 to 19 from the line, but the 6 of 10 for three. She's been kind of streaky in her time in the WNBA while shooting threes. And I'm hoping this is a sign of things to come for her, because I mean, she looked like the Caitlin Clark we watched at Iowa tonight. That's the type of performance she had.
0: Exactly. She looked like the one that was selling out the bigger arenas, right? The ones where the other teams were saying, all right, we're going to go play in a bigger arena because we know so many fans are going to come in and see this young lady perform. Because when she is in her bag and she's performing like she did this evening, I mean, that's one of those that you just have to hope that the time runs out on the clock. That's what's going to stop her, because they're not going to stop her. She got in that zone, Gabe, and really good shooters get in that zone where the rim looks like the ocean, and everything you throw up is going to go in there. And the only thing else that she added to it was 10 assists as well, right? So it wasn't just a shooting clinic, but she was also getting everyone else involved as well, and they obviously needed it. Kelsey Mitchell, the tag team partner there, 9th straight 20-plus point game. That's the longest streak in Fever history, so she's in her bag as well. That's a hell of a 1-2 punch between Kelsey Mitchell and Caitlin Clark.
2: I think it's worth remembering that, especially last year and even a little bit now this year, she's missed a lot of games with injury.
0: Yep.
2: And no matter how good you are in college, there's always a transition period when you're going to the next level. Mm-hmm. Whatever sport we're talking about, there's going to be a transition period. And maybe this is her kind of transitioning into that player that, oh, something's starting to fall into place, and I can start being that dominant player that sees things starting to happen before they actually happen, so she can hit the step back three. Or if she sees a defender coming, now she can get it to a teammate the way she did with 10 assists. And the assist has always been a part of her game since she became professional in the W. She's been one of the best distributors of the basketball in her 2.5 now seasons in the WNBA. But what I'm hoping for is that it's starting to fall into the place where the speed of the game isn't too quick for her anymore, and everything's starting to slow down, and she's going to be that dominant player that we saw at the University of Iowa.
0: Kelsey Mitchell and Caitlin Clark are the first teammates in WNBA history to have a 40-point game and a 30-point game in the same game. That's including postseason and Commissioner's Cup. Like, just think about that. Again, Clark and Mitchell, Mitchell and Clark, however you want to put it, first teammates in WNBA history to have a 40-point game and a 30-point game in the same game.
2: Well, how about doing it? Stop me! I'm all the way up. How about doing it in 29 minutes tonight,
0: Keith? Right.
2: That's the other impressive part, is that she was able to put up these outlandish offensive numbers in just 29 minutes because of some of the injuries that she's been dealing with, as we mentioned, dealing with that on a bit of a minutes restriction. They've got the second game of a back-to-back coming up tomorrow night, so they don't want to overdo it on night one. And they need her to be out there playing. They need her in order to start establishing themselves as the team they want to be in the WNBA standings. But how about this also? Pretty cool. Third player to score 45 points in a game this season. It's the most 45-point games in a season in WNBA history. So celebrating the 30th season in league history, and we're seeing some unbelievable offensive performances.
0: Yeah, there's no doubt. There's a lot of talent spread across the WNBA right now. That's why it excites me to see these young ladies go out there and perform, and that's why it drives me crazy when people act like you can't like more than one player in the league. Guess what? There's more than one player in the league with a whole lot of talent. But on tonight, it was Caitlin Clark's night, 29 minutes, 45 points, and the Fever get the victory. He's Gabe Neitzel. I'm Q Myers. It's Game Night on ESPN Radio. I gotta lean into you on this one, Gabe.
2: Okay.
0: You got the golf bag, so you got to tell me about Bryson DeChambeau, the fact that he was issued a two-shot penalty at the Open Championship. Just break it on down for your boy, man. What actually happened, and what's going to happen moving forward?
2: I mean, I'll do my best, because it's still kind of confusing to me, because it ended up happening after his round. I didn't even initially see it live, and my group texts were going off with a bunch of my golf buddies. What's going on with Bryson? They might give him a penalty. I'm like, what do you mean they're going to give him a penalty? His round's been done for a while now, and apparently the RNA, which is the governing body of the Open Championship, they're the ones who put on the championship over in the UK, they decided to assess him a two-stroke penalty because they said he improved his line. Now, he hits his tee shot cue into an area with a bunch of high weeds, some fescue, and they find the golf ball, not a problem, and they say he improved his lie. Stepped behind his golf ball, and as he was stepping up to his golf ball then to kind of see what kind of lie it might be, he stepped on a lot of the tall weeds behind him that kind of helped give him a little bit of a better backswing to be able to go closer to the green instead of just trying to punch it out sideways. So the RNA decided, hey, you improved your lie. That's a two-stroke penalty. My issue here, Q, is in the RNA, it gets confusing in golf because there are so many different governing bodies. Mm-hmm. The RNA is different than the PGA Tour, different than the USGA, different than the PGA of America, different than Augusta National. There's all these different, you know, enforcers of the rules once we start playing these tournaments. And on the PGA Tour, guys kind of improve their lie all the time. Mm-hmm. It's one of those things that, for whatever reason, the PGA Tour and golf at large has decided to look the other way on. I don't know why. It's just one of those things that they have. Where it's like, it kind of feels bad when they do it. I don't know why they do it. And now they've decided to ding Bryson at a very inopportune time. He was in second place when this happened. Falls back. He's three shots back. Still very much alive in the tournament. Mm-hmm. And I don't know if I've ever seen Bryson DeChambeau this animated.
0: He
2: was talking to those RNA officials about this penalty. And they were out there for a long time. Around the site where it had happened, and this is, I mean, the tournament is basically done for the day. It's nobody coming through and playing the hole anymore.
0: Right.
2: As they're trying to recreate, hey, here's where it was, here's what you did, and trying to explain it. It doesn't feel right to me that he's getting hit in this situation, and we'll have to see if this is something he's going to handle well. We've got 36 holes left. He's only three shots back. He's saying on social media this is going to be something that fuels him. Mm-hmm. But also, I feel when things get confrontational, that's not when Bryson DeChambeau's at his best.
0: Yeah, see, that's what I was really wondering, because, again, if he's talking about this fires him up, is that good to go and try to attack 36 holes and kind of be emotional, be more fired up, or do you need to be a little bit more level-headed? You know what I mean?
2: Yeah, for some players, yes. I remember going into this was years ago with Tiger, and Tiger's obviously a different, breed than everybody else.
0: Category.
2: But when Stephen Ames, who was a golfer nobody's ever heard of, questioned Tiger and then had to play him in a match, and then Tiger beat him in 10 holes, you only play 18, he beat him in 10. This is the fewest amount of holes you can play to win the match.
0: Right.
2: And somebody asked Tiger afterwards, well, what'd you think of Stephen's comments? 9-8. Oh, okay. All right. But that's Tiger.
0: Yeah.
2: I don't know if Bryson can do the same.
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0: Mitchell, history made in the WNBA tonight. Caitlin Clark, 45 points, 10 assists, becoming the first player in league history to have 40 and 10 in a game. And she did it in just 29 minutes, 11 of 18 shooting, 6 of 10 from downtown, 17 of 19 from the free throw line. And the Fever needed all of those points as they defeated the Storm tonight, 110-107 at home. Kelsey Mitchell added 30 points for the Fever, and Clark and Mitchell become the first tandem of teammates to score 40 and 30 points in a WNBA game, respectively. Meanwhile, the NFL has suspended Cardinals personnel executive Ryan Gold indefinitely for violating the league's gambling policy. An investigation determined that Gold provided confidential, non-public inside information regarding 2026 draft selections by the Cardinals. Apparently also participated in parlay bets in NFL and college games. The league did not say to whom Gold had provided that information. The 154th Open Championship is happening, golf's final major, and controversy has hit. Bryson DeChambeau, after his round, where he thought that he was in solo second at 7-under, he was assessed a two-stroke penalty for allegedly improving his lie in tall grass before his second shot on the fifth hole. So now DeChambeau falls to 5-under par, putting him three shots behind leader Lucas Herbert, who is at 8-under. In Major League Baseball, the Red Sox stay hot. They've now won 11 games in a row after sweeping a doubleheader today over the Rays, 10-0 and then 5-3. They are at 500, now at 48-48. Brewers walk off the Marlins 2-1 inside American Family Field. Brewers' second team, 260 wins. The other team was 60 wins. Well, now they're at 62 thanks to their 2-1 victory over the New York Yankees. More Game Night. Myself, Q Myers, coming up next on ESPN Radio.
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0: 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He's Gabe Neitzel. I'm Q Myers. We'll go back to the diamond coming up in about 10, 15 minutes or so here on game night. But, Gabe, you know how it is, man. We love a good ranking. You gave your rankings out earlier in the show, and it's my turn to return a favor like this.
1: 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From the top five teams that can't afford a slow start. The Cincinnati Bengals.
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1: 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Top five overrated teams. Number five.
0: All right, so Gabe, earlier in the show, you rolled out your top five overrated teams, like the man with the big voice said, by pulling out your DraftKings sportsbook app and checking out the over-under when it comes to the win total. So you did the overrated ones. I'm going to return the favor, switch it up, you know, pull the remix on you, and go with the underrated NFL teams. And what this exercise has proven to me is DraftKings is really good at their job. But coming in at number five for me, all five of these teams that I have all have new head coaches. So just keep that in mind.
8: Ooh, okay.
0: Number five, the Cardinals. Just talked about Jeremiah Love, number three overall pick for Notre Dame. The Cardinals are expected to have 3.5 total wins by way of DraftKings. Mike LaFleur is their new head football coach there. Again, they're really good at what they do. I'm assuming the Cardinals are going to find a way to get four wins. It's going to be tough. I don't think they'll get much more than that. But getting four wins, I think they could find four wins.
8: I love the offensive talent that this team's been able to amass. Mm-hmm. They still need, clearly, to figure out the quarterback position. Jacoby Brissett's just not going to be the long-term solution there. But between Jeremiah Love and Trey McBride, and I know Marvin Harrison Jr. has not worked out to this point, but there's still some talent in that wide receiver room.
0: Yep.
8: You got to imagine in an offensive-based league, you're going to be able to find a way to win four games.
0: I would
8: be able
0: think
8: to hit
0: so.
8: That over.
0: I would think so.
8: Now, it's a tough division, Q.
0: Yes.
8: It's a tough division.
0: Yes.
8: Maybe they can squeeze out one against some of those tough teams in that division, but they should be able to find some wins and improve, because that's what we typically do see teams who pick high in the draft. They're able to at least get a little bit of a bounce back, and very rarely do we see teams picking that high back-to-back years.
0: Well, and the other thing about that is when you have a season where you only won three games the year before, you want to at least improve on that when you have a new head coach, right?
8: Yep.
0: So that's, again, I'm assuming, and it might be a bad assumption on my part, that they're going to find a way to get four wins, especially with that offensive firepower that you said. That's number five for me.
1: Number four.
0: All right, this one has multiple new head coaches. That's the Tennessee Titans. 6.5 is their win total. And that one was a little bit on the fence for me. Right?
8: Okay.
0: I know that Tennessee wasn't very good, but they bring in Robert Saleh on the defensive side of things, and they bring in Brian Daboll on the offensive side of things. And Cam Ward started to play a lot better towards the end of last season. Then he got banged up and he was out. So they've made some additions. I feel like the division is somewhat difficult, at least top heavy. So they could probably steal a couple victories in division, not necessarily the Texans or the Jaguars, but, you know, kind of looking at the Colts. So it's going to be tough, but I like Robert Saleh defensively. I like him as a defensive-minded coach to be the head coach. And then Brian Daboll, who used to be the Giants coach, really good offensive coordinator. If anyone's going to help open up Cam Ward, it'll be him.
8: He has had success helping young quarterbacks develop, whether it was Josh Allen when he was the offensive coordinator at Buffalo. He goes to New York, and Daniel Jones didn't work out, and they ended up giving a contract that was way too big, but they did go to the playoffs with Daniel Jones as their quarterback. Jackson Dart, they believe in Jackson Dart because of some of the strides he was able to take last year and maybe take over that starting position sooner than they thought. A lot of that, I think, is due to Brian Daboll, so I'm curious to see what he can do with Cam Ward. If he can help him, a former number one overall pick, start to take those steps forward and continue to grow in his career.
1: Number three.
0: All right, so from one number one overall pick to another number one overall pick, and the team that I cover is the Raiders. 5.5 is their win total, expected win total. They had 3 wins last year. Clint Kubiak comes in as the head coach. Kirk Cousins is the veteran quarterback, and they have the number one overall pick of Fernando Mendoza. No, they don't have a number one wide receiver, but they got this guy named Brock Bowers you might have heard of. Pretty good. Ashton Gentry, top 10 pick when it comes to the running back position, number 6 last year, right? So with those guys on the offensive side of things, I'm thinking Clint Kubiak with the offense that we saw him generate and run last year in Seattle on their way to winning a Super Bowl is going to be able to at least double the win total for the Raiders. They only had 3 last year. I'm believing that they can get 6.
8: I kind of like this team, Q. I like the young talent that they've amassed. I'm really curious what the plan ultimately is at quarterback and if they're disciplined enough to stick with it in whatever the plan is to try to develop Mendoza. I know they would have loved to have those picks for Max Crosby.
0: Oh, yeah, for sure.
8: But I think it kind of worked out, man. I think this defense with Crosby, Quay Walker had been very adamant since he's gotten to Vegas that the Green Bay Packers played him out of position.
0: Yep.
8: And now he thinks he's going to become an athletic playmaking linebacker, that he's no longer playing the middle linebacker position for the Raiders. They poured a lot of money into this team through free agency, Q. I think they're going to be sneaky good.
0: I think so, too. Now, I don't think that means they're going to be a playoff team, but they're not going to be a 3-win team. They're going to be competitive in the AFC West, which, oh, by the way, is a very, very difficult division. So, you know, we'll see what it means, but
8: if you're a team in playoff contention late in the year and the Raiders are on your schedule, you're going, oh, crap.
0: Right.
8: Because this is going to be a team that's going to fight you tooth and nail.
1: Number 2.
0: All right, now the new head coach, and this is in a division that's very much open up in the air. I got the Atlanta Falcons there at number 2. Their win total expectation 6.5. Kevin Stefanski comes in as the head coach. Of course, Bijan Robinson is there. Drake London is there. They've got a lot of offensive playmakers. They really do. And I think Kevin Stefanski is a really good head coach. Obviously, he fell out of favor there in Cleveland. But in that division, as we saw last year, the winner of the division won 8 games. They weren't even above 500. And the New Orleans Saints were the last place team, and they won 6. So that division is wide open like some old school TV antennas. They're going to hover around 8-9 wins. I'm going to say that the Falcons have a good chance to win that division, and that's probably where they'll land, around 7, 8, 9 wins.
8: Do you like the quarterback situation in Atlanta?
0: I'm curious about it.
8: Okay.
0: I like Michael Penix because he's a good quarterback but often injured. And now you see Tua, who's often injured as well. But now he's in a position where if he goes out there and plays, he has to be successful to continue on with his NFL career.
8: And Tua's proven he can put up numbers when he's got a good supporting cast, and that's exactly what they have.
0: Yeah.
8: The trio of London, Pitts, and Robinson is as good as any in the league.
0: Right.
8: Can you get the ball with them with any consistency? That's the big question. If either one of those quarterbacks, whoever ends up being the long-term solution, whichever one of those two guys can do that, if they can, then yes, I love it. I just have so many questions about the quarterback room. As much as I want Penix to be good, as much as I want him to succeed, the injuries certainly have held him back.
0: That comes in number 2, the Atlanta Falcons, on my top 5 underrated teams, according to DraftKings.
1: Number 1.
0: I'm going to go with the Miami Dolphins, Tua's old team. 4.5 is their win total. Jeff Hafley, you know him very well, right? I mean, he was the defensive coordinator there in Green Bay. I know they got Malik Willis there as the quarterback after what he did in Green Bay. I know they don't have Jalen Waddle anymore. They're doing basically a full reset. It's a somewhat tough division. Actually, it is a tough division with the Patriots and the Bills, obviously. I just think there's something about this team defensively. They're going to take on the identity of their head coach, and what we're used to Miami being is a finesse-type team under Coach Mike McDaniel. I think they're going to be a lot more physical and a lot more tough. So I think they're going to sneak up on some teams. Not a playoff team, but could they get 5 wins? Sure. That's why I slide them in number 1.
8: As much as I love Hafley, as much as I love Malik Willis, and as much as I think it's funny they're building Green Bay South down
0: right,
8: in Miami.
0: Right, they sure are.
8: Because John Eric Sullivan's also now a part of their front office, who is a member of the Green Bay Packers front office. They have so much dead money, Q.
0: Yeah, they do.
8: So much dead money, and it's going to be hard for them to compete. Could they get to that over total? Yes. It helps that they've got the Jets on the schedule twice, and that's something that they're going to be able to do. But they are going to have, I think, they're going to be scrappy.
0: Yeah.
8: Because that's what Jeff Hafley's going to have them be. Malik Willis getting that another opportunity to be a starting quarterback. I think he's going to succeed ultimately. It's going to be tough to have him to have a ton of success this year.
0: Right.
8: But I do like that for the Dolphins because I think they're going to catch some people by surprise, especially early.
0: Well, I'll tell you what, early on, I'll get a very good up close and personal look at how good they could be. They come to Vegas week one. So I will see Hafley and the Dolphins coming up here in Las Vegas. Those are my top five underrated NFL teams, opening up the DraftKings app and looking at the over-under when it comes to the win total. He's Gabe Knight, so I'm Q Myers. It's Game Night here on ESPN Radio. The Major League Baseball season, the second half, is a full go. Yankees, well, maybe they didn't get the memo. 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
0: alongside Gabe Neitzel. I'm Q Myers. 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The All-Star festivities are done. Finito. They're in the books. The second half of the Major League Baseball season is in full throttle, and we got to get you caught up.
21: The Major League Baseball stories of the day that you need to know.
3: There's one. There's two. Can they get three? It's a triple play.
21: This is Game Night Triple Play.
0: Dodgers and the Yankees. Everyone excited about this one. Great way to go post All-Star break, right? Dodgers, Yankees. What else do you want? Well, Max Muncy, he didn't do enough in the All-Star break. He did something tonight.
16: Muncy has worked the count even. Now the 2-2 pitch. Launched to right field. Muncy drops the bat and the hammer. Dodgers up 2-1 as Muncy sends one to the second deck.
0: AM 570 LA Sports on the call right there, and that's all they needed, Gabe. Dodgers 2, Yankees 1.
8: Yeah, I mean, Gerrit Cole was really good, but he's the one who gave up that home run. And Boone went out there, talked with Cole, decided to keep him in and not turn to his bullpen. Look, I don't think the Yankees are too concerned about the Red Sox catching them, even though the Red Sox have now won 11 games in a row.
0: Man.
8: Yeah, 11 in a row, but they still have a substantial lead over them. It's what kind of race are they going to find themselves in with the Rays down the stretch? I mean, the American League is just bad records are going to get in, right, this year in the American League. Mm-hmm. But the problem is if you don't beat the Rays, even if you've got the second best record in the American League like you do right now, you're going to be a wild card team. And you're going to find yourself in one of those three-game series where just about anything can happen. So they need Judge back, and they need him back as soon as they possibly can.
0: Well, a couple things there. He hasn't played since May 31st because of that stress fracture in his rib, and he's not fully healed. He's not okay for baseball activities. That's nearly 2 months since he last took the field. So as we're waiting on LeBron James to make a decision, we're waiting on Aaron Judge to heal up so he can get back on the diamond and help out the Yankees. Also, you mentioned Aaron Boone and how he made the trip to the mound to talk to Gerrit Cole, but he chose to keep him in there and let him face Max Muncy. Why?
22: You know, obviously in hindsight, I probably should grab him there. You know, he pitched so well. I felt like he was competitive back in the Mookie at bat, and I felt like he had enough to get Max and jumps out in front of him, but then got a mistake. So, you know, it's probably one I got Hedrick teed up there. That's probably on me. I should probably get him there, even though, you know, I felt like he was in a good place and obviously threw the ball great tonight, but it's one you know.
8: And I understand, you know, hindsight being 20-20, still a great game thrown by Gerrit Cole, and I don't blame Boone for trusting his guy. You go
0: not
8: out there,
0: that guy. Yeah, trusting that guy is okay.
8: Correct. Yeah. If this was, you know, your fourth or fifth guy, you get him out of there.
0: Right.
8: But if Gerrit Cole tells you, you go out there and he's like, no, give me this opportunity. I want to go see if I can do this.
0: Right.
8: You do that because it's Gerrit Cole.
0: Exactly. You don't trust just anybody, but Gerrit Cole, you could definitely trust him for Max Muncy. That's his 11th go-ahead home run with the Dodgers in the seventh inning or later. Second most has joined the team in 2018, only behind Will Smith. Not that Will Smith, but that Will Smith with 13. You mentioned the Red Sox. Oh, before we talk about the Red Sox, make sure you tune in for baseball action this weekend as the Yankees host the Dodgers. Coverage begins at 7:30 p.m. Eastern on Saturday and 6:30 p.m. Eastern on Sunday on ESPN Radio on the ESPN app. That's going to be a really good series getting wrapped up those other two games. But you mentioned the Red Sox. I wanted to make sure to talk about them. They took on the Rays, and they are on fire. They really are. I didn't know if they even wanted to go into the All-Star break because they've been playing so well. Well, in the bottom of the third, this is what happened.
23: Right-hander Mason Angler delivers, and Abreu cracks one in the air to right, back towards the bullpen. It's over the bullpen. It's out of here for a second time tonight.
0: He
23: two
0: did it
23: shots
0: again
23: for Willie Abreu, and he gives the Red Sox the lead right on back. 4-3 in the third.
8: WEEI 93.7 FM with the call. Red Sox sweep the doubleheader of the Rays, 10-0 in game one. This one ends up being 5-3. So they've now won 11 games in a row, Q.
0: Yeah.
8: It is the longest active streak in Major League Baseball, tied for the team's longest streak over the last 20 seasons. So they also won 11 in September of 2016 and April of 2009. going into the All-Star break, this team just found something. They just started hitting. And there have been a couple of tight ones here and there, but it just seems like they've been able to mash the baseball. And suddenly, they find themselves in the thick of the wild card race. And this was a team 2 weeks ago. We were talking about, okay, who are they going to sell off? Sonny Gray, Wilson Contreras. He might be able to go somewhere. Somebody might want to be able to pick him up. Aroldis Chapman could be, you know, the key to somebody's back end of the bullpen for some of these contenders, maybe over in the National League. I don't think any of those guys are going anywhere.
2: Right.
8: Because as well as the Detroit Tigers have been playing, and they're looking like they're going to keep Tarek Skubal, the Red Sox have even been better. And the Red Sox, at least as of right now, they have a wild card spot. They have that third and final wild card spot in the American League.
0: Winners of 11 straight. That is nothing to shake a stick at. The Red Sox are on fire. But does Buster Olney, ESPN MLB insider, who was on SportsCenter, does he believe in them just yet?
5: 100%. The context is the American League, which is not very good. In their last 22 games, the Red Sox have a 2.51 ERA, which is the best in baseball. They have excellent pitching. The big question about the Red Sox now is, will ownership okay Craig Breslow, their embattled head of baseball operations, to go out and add bats, which they clearly need? But boy, if they can go out and get a couple of hitters to go along with that great pitching, they could be dangerous.
8: Yeah, this offense, as I mentioned, they've been hitting. The question is that sustainable?
2: Right, exactly.
8: They could stand to add, I mean, basically a bat just about anywhere. And it's funny how things change over the course of time because, I mean, can you imagine in the 2000s and the 2010s asking if the Red Sox were going to be aggressive?
2: Right.
8: Yeah. It's always management going to okay, the Red Sox going out there and adding a bat. 10 years ago, the question would have been answered with an absolutely. In the American League, if you get in and if the pitching remains this good, you love your opportunity. Yeah, you're going to have to go through someone in a wild card round. But when you've got the pitching the Red Sox do, if you can add another bat, they are going to be as dangerous as anyone in the American League.
0: It's still so wild to me when you hear Buster say that, you know, the American League's not very good. There's still only five teams that have a 500 or better record. In the American League. Five teams. I mean, I've been riding this narrative for so long now, thinking at some point, you know what I mean? It's all of a sudden these teams are going to start playing a lot better, and it just hasn't come to fruition. Two teams in the East, you know, above 500. The Red Sox are at 500.
8: Mm-hmm.
0: Two teams in the Central above 500. And one out West. Like, it's unbelievable to me where they're at as far as their overall record so far this season.
8: Yeah, it's, which makes things really interesting because I thought there were going to be a lot of teams selling in the American League. Mm-hmm. There are probably going to be a lot of teams lying to themselves that they are contenders and going to be holding on to a lot of these pieces, which is what's going to make in a couple of weeks the trade deadline very, very interesting because I don't know who's going to be available right now.
0: Exactly. There's too many that are bunched up all together. How is the World Cup going to wrap up on Sunday? That's next on ESPN Radio.
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8: I'm Gabe Neitzel. The NFL has another gambling controversy as Arizona Cardinals personnel executive Ryan Gold has been suspended indefinitely by the league for violating the league's gambling policy. League saying on Friday that they had an investigation, and that investigation determined that Gold provided confidential, non-public inside information regarding 2026 draft selections by the Cardinals before the picks were announced. Also, apparently Gold participated in parlay bets on NFL and college games. League did not say to whom Gold had provided that information. In the WNBA, we had history tonight. Caitlin Clark becoming the first player in league history to score 40 points and have 10 assists in the same game. 45 points, 10 assists, 4 steals tonight. She also had a couple of blocks in just 29 minutes. 11 of 18 from the field, 6 of 10 from 3, 17 of 19 from the free throw line as the Fever defeated the Storm at home, 110-107. Kelsey Mitchell adding 30 points. Clark and Mitchell becoming the first tandem of teammates to score 40 and 30 points, respectively, in a WNBA game. Controversy also reigning in the Open Championship as they are halfway home. The RNA assessing Bryson DeChambeau a two-stroke penalty for allegedly improving his lie in tall grass before he hit his second shot on the fifth hole in the second round. DeChambeau thought that he was going to be 7-under. Instead, he's 5-under, 3 shots back of the leader, Lucas Herbert, one of 2 players to shoot a 62, 8-under par today. Major League Baseball, the Boston Red Sox remain hot as they claim a doubleheader from the Tampa Bay Rays winning

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2: So anyway, if you have more Star Wars experience than I do, and you are way smarter than me, which clearly it sounds like everyone is, because who's Jar Jar Jargon?
3: What was Jar Jar Binks.
2: Yeah.
4: Excuse me.
2: Jar Jar Binks. He's got a kind of a cool name. What up, Jar Jar? Yeah.
4: Oh, muy, muy, I love you.
2: He sounds like he could have been a homie.
5: You know what, though? He's probably the most, like, hated character in movie.
3: You'd watch him and be like, nah, bro, I'm turning this off.
4: Ah, woo.
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2: Hey, man, if that's Jar Jar, he sounds kind of cool, man. He sounds a little funny style, but he sounds cool, man. He sounds like the guy that you don't want to give him a $20 bill and tell him bring back my change because you know he ain't going to get no change. But he sounds kind of cool.
6: He is undoubtedly not cool. It's not even close.
2: What did he not do so bad? Why he's so not cool?
6: Because he only appeared. Well, I guess he sparingly appeared in when they decided to reboot it and do prequels in the early 2000s.
2: Okay.
6: Everybody's excited for Episode One, right? The first Star Wars movie since the original trilogy. And he was very obviously a character that was inserted for kids, potentially merchandising.
2: Okay.
6: And kind of took over the movie in a not great way and was just very, very annoying.
2: Oh, okay. All right. Yeah, like I said, I wouldn't trust him with my money. Sound like a guy that's, you know, going to sell me some bootleg, right? But, I mean, at the same time, I don't know. His name is Jar Jar, man. It sounds kind of cool. But that's just me. You know, the funny thing is, when we said that, when we talked about Jar Jar, I immediately had a buddy that texted me and said, man, I can't stand Jar Jar. I was like, hey.
7: He's the most hated Star Wars character, I think, across the entire franchise easily.
2: That's wild, man. Jar Jar don't have no friends. Well, all right, there it is. Yeah, hey, man, get down how you live, Jar Jar. Sorry, I guess you're not one of the ones that are appreciated when it comes to Star Wars. It's Game Night here on ESPN Radio, the all-new ESPN app. SiriusXM Channel 80 and TuneIn. 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And Gabe, I've been enjoying watching the whole World Cup. I'm not a soccer aficionado. I'm not a guy that would ever claim to know a bunch of names, know what country is going to dominate. But the fact that it's the World Cup, it's very Olympic-like for me, so I'm going to be watching. And what I've enjoyed about it, and you correct me if I'm wrong or if you feel differently about it, I feel like you can enjoy the World Cup and the action at your own speed, at your own pace, you know what I mean? Like, you don't have to be some big, huge soccer fan to appreciate what we've seen over the past, feels like month and a half now.
6: Maybe this is just the people I know, but it's kind of refreshing because it feels like if you want to get into, like our guy Emmett loves English Premier League
2: soccer. He's a big soccer head.
6: Huge soccer head.
2: Yeah.
6: And not that Emmett's going to be gatekeeping fans, but it seems like a lot of those fans are kind of gatekeeping. Like, oh, well, I've been here for so... You're just a bandwagon fan.
2: Right.
6: And you're allowed to be a bandwagon fan in your own country.
2: For sure.
6: Like, you can jump on the bandwagon for Team USA, and everybody's going to welcome you on, and then that can be a gateway to watching more soccer.
2: Right.
6: I'm like you. I'm not somebody that's getting up on Saturday mornings and spending my Saturday mornings watching English Premier League soccer.
2: Right.
6: But what I've enjoyed is seeing the stars come out and perform.
2: Mm-hmm.
6: I got to imagine watching Messi is like when somebody else who doesn't follow football all that closely maybe watches a Myles Garrett or a Micah Parsons,
2: right,
6: where guys that just stand out. Like, you're just watching the game, and you can see athletically, oh,
2: right,
6: this dude's different.
2: Yeah.
6: And that's exactly, to me, what Lionel Messi has been for Argentina throughout this entire tournament. You turn on Argentina, especially late in games, you're like, oh, this guy's special.
2: That's him.
6: This is
2: right.
6: This is something I haven't seen throughout the course of this tournament because, oh, all the cards are on the table. Oh, it's winning time. Oh, Messi's going to find a way to make a difference.
2: Right. That's the thing about it is, you know, the Argentina team has just been the cardiac kids anyway. They're never out of it. Even when they look like they're out of it, they're not. They find
6: and they should be out of it.
2: Right. Exactly. And there's been some matches that I watch, and I'm just, wow. You know, I mean, obviously I'm Team USA. Once they dipped out against Belgium, now I'm just here for the ride. I'm just like, well, I'm already in.

0: So now, you know, I'm not going to do like Trey and Boys in the Hood and tell Doe to pull over. Hey, let me out. I'm already in the car, man. I'm ready for the ride now. So I've been riding with the World Cup, but, you know, sadly enough, it comes to an end on Sunday. Right?
1: Yeah, it
0: now
1: does.
0: You've got Argentina, you got Spain, and I mean, what different characteristics and styles, right? You got Argentina with the greatest that ever did it and do it in Messi, and obviously they're never out of it, even when it looks like they are. And then you got Spain, who they just don't give up any goals. They literally have given up one. And oh, by the way, they got the young man Lamine Yamal, that, by the way, I just learned him as well in this process, which has been great. But he's the young man that Messi was bathing back in the day. And it bothers Sister Sledge and me because it's kind of cringy. So it's kind of like a passing the torch type moment, even in that picture, to all of a sudden come
2: so
0: to fruition.
2: Weird.
0: It is so weird.
2: It'll never not be weird. Why? Like, I get the whole story. For people who do not know, it was a charity photo shoot for a charity calendar that FC Barcelona was involved in. It was for UNICEF, to support UNICEF, because I saw UNICEF tweeting this week about, like, it raised money. It was so great. That's all fine and dandy. Who would think having this professional soccer player bathe a baby he doesn't know?
1: Four pictures.
2: Right. Like, that's the problem.
0: Like, I've seen SVU episodes, but that would not fly.
2: We are not talking enough about how awkward that picture is.
0: Right.
1: Yeah. Detective Olivia Benson's all over that one.
0: Yeah. She's like, wait a minute. Hold on now. Something right. But yeah, it is kind of weird. But then at the same time, it's just the whole way that it's almost like it saw the passing of the torch at some point, which obviously it didn't, but now it comes to fruition on Sunday. And then, you know, the third place match is on Saturday. To me, Gabe, that's going to be almost like a bowl game where I'm just at a bar and I'm watching just because I'm there. And it's like background noise. It's the third place match and nobody cares.
1: Can you imagine if they did that in the NFL?
0: Right.
1: Hey, I know you lost the AFC Championship game, but now you got to play the team that lost the NFC Championship game the Saturday before the Super Bowl.
0: Right.
1: It's not even going to be the same city as the Super Bowl. You guys just got to play. We have to know who finished in third place.
0: Yeah, exactly. It's wild. And again, nobody wants to play in that because nobody wants to be that third place team. They lost. It's all about winning the whole thing. And if you're not going to do that, they don't want to play in that third place game. So that's Saturday, but Sunday, again, it's for everything. Argentina and Spain.
1: Is there a practice you go through the motions more in when you're getting ready than the one you're getting ready for the third place game for?
0: Not at all. Not at all.
1: Just,
0: no.
1: Okay, I guess we got to practice today, guys.
0: But hey, look, Gabe, you want to talk about a walkthrough? Hey, brother, this is a walkthrough for real. Hey, Q, you need to hustle. Yeah. Whatever.
1: I ain't
0: hustling.
1: We just blew a lead to Argentina.
0: Right.
1: You think I care about this game against France?
0: Exactly. So how do you feel about this championship game, though, this final on Sunday? I mean, you got the old, which is Messi, the GOAT, and you got the young, Lamine Yamal, you know, and he's supposed to be the next guy, the youngster, just turned 19. How are you feeling this one?
1: It feels like in the majority of the sports that we really care about here in North America, very rarely when we get to the end, Super Bowl, World Series, NBA Finals, NCAA Championship games, what have you, very rarely is it the two best teams that we thought going into that tournament.
0: Right.
1: And Argentina was ranked number one, Spain was ranked number two in the pre-tournament FIFA standings. So to have these two teams be the ones standing, I think that's unique and pretty cool.
0: Yes,
1: you know, the first time that this has actually happened since those team rankings were introduced back in 1992. So to have the two teams that FIFA thought coming into this were the two best teams, I think that's exciting and adds at least a little bit more juice to the tournament finale for me.
0: And that means you're picking who?
1: I'm picking Spain. As much as I would love to see Messi lead his team and continue to just add to his GOAT status and go back-to-back for the first time since 1960 for anybody in the tournament, Spain is just so good on defense, Q.
0: They are.
1: Like, they do not allow you clean looks. They do not allow you clean opportunities. And if Argentina gets off to some of the slow starts, and I'm not just talking about first 10 minutes, 15 minutes, 20 minutes, it's basically the first three quarters of the game Argentina's been getting off to these slow starts. You do that against Spain, man, you're not going to have a chance.
0: You know, it's so funny because I want to pick Spain, and I said it earlier in the show that I want to pick Spain so badly for every reason that you just said. And then I feel so dumb going against Messi. Right? It's like, yeah. I just feel like at the end of the day, I'm going to come back on Monday and say, why did I think that Messi was going to lose? Why did I think that he, you know, wasn't going to be the greatest of all time and come through when they needed him the most? Why did I fall into that trap? Like, that's what I don't want to do. But again, because of everything that you said defensively with Spain, it makes me feel like that they're going to get it done. But Lamine Yamal is going to have to play a much better game than he's played so far in the World Cup.
1: Yeah, he really is. And he's a younger star, you know, on the opposite end of the spectrum, obviously, is Messi. But, yeah, this is – the star has to come out.
0: Yeah.
1: If he's as good as everybody wants to advertise him as, yes, this is the time for him to step up and be that guy.
0: I'll tell you what, he's got confidence. Everything that he said and backed up his team and let it be known that he's a team – that they're the team that, like, France, they don't want to see them. They didn't. I mean, you know what I mean? Like, he's a confident young man, and there's something to be said about that. And, you know, he's helped lead that team, even though he hasn't had the greatest World Cup. But we will find out who's going to take it all, and we'll find out coming up on Sunday. He's Gabe Neitzel. I'm Q Myers. We might find out where LeBron James is going to play before Sunday. Nah, I doubt it. But it's next here on Game Night on ESPN Radio on the all-new ESPN app.
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14: We're still on LeBron Decision 4.0 watch. He has not said where he's going to play his 24th season during multiple appearances at Fanatics Fest in New York City.
15: And the one thing that he said the last 2 days that I think is important and relevant is that he does not see this as a one-off situation. He's looking at this as the last part of his career, not necessarily the last year of his career.
16: We've seen all summer he had that long, scraggly gray beard. I think if it was the final chapter, he may go out with a gray beard. But I think the beard dye leads us to believe that there could be not just a swan song here, but a final chapter that could last a season or two.
17: Same as it ever was.
0: The whole NBA waits on the decision again from LeBron James. 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He's Gabe Neitzel. I'm Q Myers. 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Gabe, we wait and we wait and we wait for LeBron James. And the fact that the entire NBA is waiting and waiting and waiting, including the league itself, to be able to put together a schedule to figure out where he's going to play and how many primetime games that team is going to have, just lets you know how much weight he still carries, regardless of what I say or anyone else says about father time, catching up, and is undefeated. The league says, yeah, it might be undefeated, but we're waiting around for this dude.
1: How much of the schedule do you think is done? You think they have basically a skeleton schedule?
0: Yes.
1: Where, okay, we got to make a couple adjustments where if he decides to go to Philadelphia and the 76ers weren't on the initial schedule for Christmas or another big day on the NBA calendar, they can quickly just kind of switch in and out. Right, that they have to have a good chunk of the schedule done, I would imagine.
0: Oh, absolutely. Gabe, if this was the NFL, the schedule would have been out, and we would have known where LeBron was going based off the schedule, right? I mean, how many times have we seen the schedule in the NFL dropped, and I think it was, the Steelers and the Jets?
1: Yep.
0: We're going to play on the first game of the season. We're like, yep, Aaron Rodgers definitely going to Pittsburgh. You know what I mean? Like, we already knew that. That's what the NFL would do. They'd be like, oh, we ain't waiting. We're the NFL. Are you serious? We'll tell you where this guy's. We know. We're not waiting on him.
1: Do you think he knows? Do you think he's been going through all these different live appearances that he's done at Fanatics Fest, doing, you know, Mind the Game? Now he's, The Shop. Yeah, yep. That's the other one that he was a part of. Do you think he knows and he's just kind of putting on a good show, or do you think there's still some internal conflict of where he wants to go between presumably the Heat, the 76ers, and the Cavs?
0: Yeah, I think he knows. I definitely do. And this is my conspiracy theory that we're going to find out on Monday. I think we'll find out after the World Cup is over, and then there's nothing going on after that until the start of training camp. So early next week, and that's why I just think it's going to happen on Monday. He's already hinted at, I'm not going to leave you guys, you know, I'm not going to make you guys wait too much longer. I think he's just waiting until all eyes, all ears are on him because there's nothing else to see.
1: Where do you think that place is? What
0: Cleveland.
1: Do you think makes the most sense?
0: Cleveland? Yes. It starts in Cleveland. It ends in Cleveland. Whether it's 1 year or 2 years, it ends in Cleveland. It starts there, right? He got very emotional when he went back to Cleveland this past time, and they had that video. They have a video every time, and you know he talked about his mom being able to watch not only him but her grandson play ball, and that meant something to him, as it should. That should mean something to everybody. I mean, that would be incredible to have that opportunity that he did. So I just think that it makes the most sense. Miami, sure, that would be fun. He had time there. You know, Bam's there. Obviously, they just got Giannis. That's cool. They need some work. South Beach is great, but he can go to South Beach anytime he wants. Right? That's the thing about it. Like, we talk about Miami or Vegas or certain places that we go. It's like, man, I would love to go there and play all the time. These guys could come and play here in Vegas or go to Miami or go to wherever they want to go, whenever they want to go.
1: from a basketball standpoint, I think it makes the most sense, especially if he's not completely sold on the idea of playing multiple seasons. Mm-hmm. And I know that is kind of a thought over the last, 24 to 48 hours that started to gain some momentum, that yep. this isn't going to be LeBron's last year.
18: Right.
1: But if it is, 76ers make the most sense from a basketball standpoint, I think. I think that would give him the best chance to potentially win. But it's also not a safe place for him to go. Can you imagine if he decides, okay, let's sign a one-year deal with a one-year player option in case I want to come back and play for a 25th season?
18: Right.
1: If it doesn't go well in Philly, they're going to turn on him, and they're going to turn on him quick. Whereas if it doesn't go well in Cleveland, maybe they'll want to turn on him, but he delivered the only championship yeah. that hit that franchise has ever seen. So right. they wouldn't actually turn on him.
0: No,
1: like, not at all. It would never get contentious between him and that fan base.
0: Not at all. And I think that he would have no problem, dealing with Kenny Atkinson, right? Kenny Atkinson doesn't seem like the coach that's going to try to really, be that tough dude, right? That kind of Pat Riley type image guy, that Eric mm-hmm. Spoelstra type guy. That's not who Kenny Atkinson is. Matter of fact, if you don't win, he'll find a way to tell you that you won by way of analytics. Right. So, I mean, there's always going to be that, but I just think it makes all the sense. It's the more storybook, going out west. I can see him going to the Warriors because him and Steph have always flirted with each other when it comes to playing, but I just don't see that team, that squad, the way it's built, getting out of the West. Right. I mean, that's the problem. No. The West is so deep that it would be hard to slay that giant. So that's why I think that the East makes the most sense. Philly, from a talent standpoint, sure. But there's really no ties there. Unless
1: no.
0: This is the only thing that makes me think that Philly has an outside chance. He's won a championship in Miami. He's won a championship in Cleveland. He's won a championship in L.A. That would be the ultimate bragging. My resume is built better than anyone's resume ever if he were to go to Philadelphia and win a ring as well. Everywhere I've been, I've won a ring.
1: Yeah, I think that Philadelphia gives him the best chance to do that.
0: Absolutely.
1: How important do you think it is for him to have the ball in his hands late in the game?
0: Very. Very. Remember when the season got wrapped up with the Lakers and he sat there at that podium, or not even podium, in his locker, and he had that Q&A, and he kept talking about and waxing poetically about, I've never played this role in my career. Matter of fact, I've never played this role in my life. Like, he wants to be, at the very least, Gabe, he wants to be number two. He sure don't want to be number three, and that's what the Lakers put him in that position until everyone was injured, and then they had to call out the bat signal, and Bron, come be number one again. And he obviously picked that up, but he didn't like that. He didn't like that role. And you could tell when he gave that post-game, media scrum, that wasn't what he wanted to do. So I knew then that he was definitely not going to be back with the Lakers. And honestly, don't think the Lakers wanted him back anyway. But let him, make it feel like it's his decision. That's cool. He's an all-time great, so you don't want to disrespect that. He did some great things for the Lakers. I won't take that from him. But I think that they were ready to move on anyway. I just think he has to be...
1: And that's
0: a very, very important piece of that team.
1: Which is why Miami's still alive.
0: Yeah.
1: Because at the end of the game, the ball's going to Donovan Mitchell or James Harden's hands in Cleveland. In Philadelphia, Tyrese Maxey, like, they're not going to take that responsibility away from him because they want him to continue to evolve and grow and be that guy for the franchise in the future. That's why Miami, I think, is still alive.
0: Yeah, I mean, it could be. It could be for those reasons. But I don't know, man. I don't see the ball in James Harden's hand at the end if you got LeBron James. But we will see. He's Gabe Neitzel. I'm Q Myers. It's Game Night on ESPN Radio.
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1: I'm Gabe Neitzel. History tonight in the WNBA. The Fever defeated the Storm 110-107 at home. And within that game, Caitlin Clark became the first player in WNBA history with a 40-point and 10-assist game. The impressive part did that she did it in only 29 minutes. On a minutes restriction, she scores 45 points, 10 assists, 4 steals, couple of blocks in there as well. 11 of 18 shooting, 6 of 10 from downtown, 17 of 19 from the free throw line. Her teammate Kelsey Mitchell, she added 30 points. Clark and Mitchell becoming the first tandem of teammates to score 40 and 30 in a WNBA game. It's also the third 45-point game in the WNBA this season. NFL, meanwhile, suspending Arizona Cardinals personnel executive Ryan Gold indefinitely. He's violated the league's gambling policy. There was an investigation, and the league saying Friday they determined that Gold provided confidential, non-public inside information regarding 2026 draft selections made by the Cardinals before those picks were announced and made public. Gold also apparently participated in parlay bets on NFL and college games. Bryson DeChambeau was hit with a two-stroke penalty after he completed his round at the 154th Open at Royal Birkdale in England today. DeChambeau allegedly improving his lie in tall grass before the second shot on the fifth hole. He thought he was in solo second at the end of his round at 7-under par. Instead, now he is 5-under par, 3 shots behind leader Lucas Herbert. In Major League Baseball, the Red Sox stay hot. 11 wins in a row after sweeping a doubleheader over the Rays today. 10-0 in Game 1, 5-3 in Game 2. Brewers, the second team to 60 wins. They win tonight 2-1 over the Marlins. The other team with 60 wins, that's the LA Dodgers. They defeated the Yankees 2-1 tonight as well. More Game Night. Q Myers, myself, coming up next on ESPN Radio.
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0: 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Gabe, as excited as the World Cup has been, it has made NFL players salty. It has made NFL players angry. It has made NFL players see you can do it if you want to do it. What am I talking about? Grass fields. We know it's been something that's been talked about quite a bit, right? NFL players hate playing on turf. We know it's cost effective to play on turf, but NFL players want to play on grass. I don't blame them. And now they see the World Cup and all these soccer matches that have been played in a lot of NFL stadiums have all been played on grass. So now all the players, as you noted, are hitting the social media and saying, see, it's worth it, worth the cost, hashtag worth the cost, trying to get NFL owners and their teams to go ahead and install grass at their stadiums.
1: Yeah, Bears quarterback Caleb Williams, Commanders offensive tackle Laremy Tunsil, among those doing this. And former Packer David Bakhtiari has been a huge proponent of this, and he's been very vocal on social media as well. And I get it, Q. I really do. I understand that they want it, and they're saying, oh, league actually doesn't care about player safety. Yeah, we already knew that. All right, the league wants to pretend when it's convenient for them, but they want to be able to play on turf because it's cost prohibitive for them.
0: Yep.
1: What I'm scared of here for the players is you guys don't need to be this vocal about it. You know the league wants an 18th game.
0: Yep.
1: It's not a mystery. They have not. We know this next year, Super Bowl. We know the date for that, obviously, because they've already set the schedule. We don't know what the Super Bowl schedule is going to look like because the league wants to sneak in the 18th game before the 2027 season and potentially push the date of that Super Bowl back. That's what the league wants to do.
0: Mm-hmm.
1: And by putting out there, oh, yeah, we are grass. Focus on something, and I'm just so worried that this has become such a hot-button topic for the players, where, A, they're just wrong if they think that they can put pressure on the owners and the owners are going to do it. The owners are going to do whatever they want unless it's collectively bargained.
0: Right.
1: And how many CBAs in a row in the NFL have we walked away going, okay, so the owners got what they want. What did the players get? More
0: off time? They got to smoke weed.
1: Yeah, smoke weed and more off time in the offseason.
0: Yeah.
1: Which has actually hurt some of these NFL players because they don't have as much time to develop and they can't go through off-season programs with their coaches as much as they were able to back in the 90s and early 2000s. So what I'm concerned about as somebody who wants the players to get everything and then some for an 18th game, I'm really worried that the NFL owners are just licking their chops going, huh, all we have to do is put grass in our stadiums and we're going to get an 18th game and continue to print even more money on Sundays. And that to me, Q, grass just does, that doesn't seem like it's worth an 18th game to me.
0: Well, it's funny, man. It's the way that you rolled it out there. They're basically the owner or the players are telling the owners how they want to be sold. Right?
1: Yes.
0: They're telling them how, and when I sold Kirby's back in the day, and I did, I sold a $2,000 vacuum. I came to your house, knocked on your door, and told you why you needed this $2,000 machine. But I didn't really do that. You did. You told me what I needed to say to sell it to you. What was it going to do to get you hot and make you want to buy this $2,000 machine? That's what the players are doing by saying grass. We need these grass fields. And I don't disagree. I think that the grass fields would be very important. I think that the turf is the reason why they get a lot of injuries. But with that being said, don't show your hand. That's what you're saying. Don't show your hand. Keep that closer to the vest because you're telling them how you want to be sold. And that's going to be the problem because they'll say just what you said. All right, cool. That's what you need. We'll make that happen, but now you got to give me this and give me that, and that's what happened last time when they wanted a little smoke on the sticky icky. Then all of a sudden they got other things taken away. It's like, wait, hold on, wait, what all did we get out of this? Like you said, the CBA. What benefit did we get?
1: And yes, this is going to be something that's important, but don't make it the only thing that's important. Right. And that's what I'm concerned about as much as players love to talk about this.
0: Mm.
1: We already knew going into the World Cup, you guys prefer to play on grass. We already knew that.
0: Yep.
1: You don't need to belabor the points and put a target on your back.
0: Right.
1: This is where you guys need to unify. You have to know that the league's going to try to sneak this 18th game in. If it's as obvious it is to you and me, Q, it's got to be just as obvious to you. So don't go on social media. Play whatever this play is for you, make sure it benefits you in the long run. And maybe this does. Maybe playing on grass can help prolong some careers, but just don't make it the only thing. Because there are, to me, I think there's so many more things that you can get as a players union than just grass on every field in the NFL.
0: Yeah, no, there's no doubt. There's no doubt. And again, you know, if all the fields were all grass, I think it'd be perfect. I think that's what they should be, right? I mean, here, for example, at Allegiant Stadium, there's a turf field and there's a grass field, right? Mm-hmm. The Raiders play on grass. They'll have the tray slide into the stadium. They take care of it out back and everything. Like, they do a really good job. I know in Arizona, they do the same thing with the, yep, with that stadium. And there's ways of getting it done if you want to do it. But every organization, every ownership group doesn't want to get it done. That they should definitely do it. But don't let that be your only negotiating tool. The minute that they made a 17th game, Gabe, we all knew an 18th game was on the way.
1: Yeah, because you don't want just an odd number of games. Right. That seems very strange for the NFL, especially as they continue to grow international games. And right, we see that continue to
0: that's
1: grow
0: on the way
1: year
0: too,
1: after year.
0: Right?
1: Yeah, where everybody's going to be playing an international game.
0: Pretty soon there'll be an international game every single week.
1: Yeah.
0: Every week. Mm-hmm. Every week.
1: And that's just going to be a part of their schedule, and that's, they can sell that to more TV partners or mm-hmm. streaming partners or wherever yep. they want to sell that game. It's, I wish that the leadership and the ownership the leadership of the players union just got these guys on the same page.
0: Right.
1: Because it's going to be way too easy to divide and conquer for the owners, just like it's been. The owners don't actually agree on everything in the NFL. They just make it seem like they do. And I understand it's easier because there's 31-ish of them, because the Packers don't actually have an owner. They just have their president represent them right. in owners' meetings. So there's only 31 owners, so it's easier to get those 31 guys on the same page, or make it seem like
0: right.
1: they're on the same page, versus thousands in the NFLPA.
0: Right.
1: But at least attempts. And this is where some of the leadership issues in the NFLPA have kind of let them down. But at least make it seem like you have a unified front. And the only thing they've had a unified front on is the grass, which brings me back to the original point. That's what I'm worried about, that the NFL and the owners are just licking their chops, already knowing that they're going to be able to play the players' union like a fiddle at the 18th game, just by putting grass, something that a lot of them just did.
0: Yeah, they
1: for
0: did.
1: The World Cup.
0: Yeah, they did. Yeah, they did. Man, oh. 11 NFL stadiums. FIFA requested all 11 NFL stadiums hosting World Cup matches install natural grass. They did, right?
1: Mm-hmm.
0: 7 of those stadiums traditionally use a synthetic turf. So 7 of them decided to switch up what they do and go with what FIFA requested and get that natural grass. And so as much as we don't want the players to just go out there and advertise that that's what's going to get it done and that's what they need, that's why they're so angry, is because it only took FIFA to make that request. It was easy, and they did it really quickly to make sure all 7 of those stadiums that normally have turf are all grass now.
1: But you have to know by now, the owners aren't going to do anything out of the goodness of their hearts, or at least very few are going to, right? Maybe some might do, you know, if they want a better report card for the Players Association report cards that they put out there. Maybe one or two might make some improvements, but the owners aren't just going to give you what you want.
0: Right.
1: This is not what they're going to do. So being upset about that publicly it's just not getting anything done.
0: No, it's not. But we'll see. That'll be a bargaining chip for sure, sooner rather than later. And we'll hear about it. It'll probably be some, drug out conversation about how much it costs and how much it costs to maintain and how it's not really feasible. Like, we'll hear all that.
1: Oh,
0: and,
1: sure.
0: And then at some point it'll get done.
1: Yep.
0: And it's just that's just how it is. But that will be the negotiating chip. You hit it right on the head when you said that. So sooner rather than later, we'll see when that happens. One more quick note from the NFL, just the fact that Cardinals personnel executive Ryan Gold suspended indefinitely, violating the league's gambling policy. It's just, you just got to be smarter than that. You just got to be smarter than that. You know that you're going to get caught. You know that you can't do anything if you work for, play for, are associated with the team. You can't get involved in that, and you just got to know better than it. It's really, it's not even anything to break down. It's just stupidity on his part.
1: And it's not that he was just leaking confidential information before they made picks. He also decided to put parlay bets on NFL and college games.
0: Yep.
1: You work in the NFL, my dude. Like, come on. What are we doing?
0: Doesn't make any sense.
1: That's rule number one. Don't bet on NFL games. And he just decided he couldn't do that.
0: Yeah, that's all bad. So, those parlay bets, NFL, college games, that has found Ryan Gold definitely suspended by the National Football League. He's Gabe Neitzel. I'm Q Myers. Coming up next, we show love to the ones that deserve it here on Game Night on ESPN Radio on the all-new ESPN app.
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0: ESPN app, SiriusXM Channel 80, and tune in. 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I know one team that's not going to get any love tonight from Major League Baseball, Gabe, real quick. The Washington Nationals are mollywopping the A's right now, 20-2 in the top of the ninth. Yeah, you heard me right. That's the base. That's a football score, 20-2.
1: The center fielder for the A's.
0: Just kidding. 23-2.
2: Nothing can stop me. I'm all the way up.
0: That is ridiculous. I don't even need to say anything about that. They gave up 24 runs in a series before the All-Star break against the White Sox. In a series. Mm-hmm. They have now given up 23 runs in one game post the All-Star break. They get no love. It is game night here on ESPN Radio and the all-new ESPN app. We will show love, though, like this.
3: All the way up on game night.
2: Nothing can stop me. I'm all the way up.
0: Let's get to the WNBA, man. Let me get out of my athletics fandom. Let me get that out of my head because that is awful. How about the Fever, the Storm, Caitlin Clark?
4: Clark gets it back halfway through the shot clock at the logo. Step back, sidestep, three, left wing. Good! Caitlin Clark, a Fever franchise record, 41 points. And the Fever lead by three with 38 seconds to go. Timeout, Seattle.
5: 41 points for Sue Koo.
2: Nothing can stop me. I'm all the way up.
1: 93.5, the Fan with the call, a huge three, not just because it gave her 41 points, which was a franchise record, but it also put them up by three, which they kind of kept the Storm at arm's length, allowed her to get to the free throw line a few more times. So she finishes tonight, Q, with 45 points in just 29 minutes, 11 of 18 from the field, 6 of 10 from three, 17 of 19 from the free throw line, 10 assists as well. First player in WNBA history with 40 points and 10 assists in a single game.
0: And her teammate, Kelsey Mitchell, you know, don't forget about the performance that she put in, because Caitlin and Kelsey are now the first teammates in WNBA history to have a 40-point game and a 30-point game in the same game, including postseason and the Commissioner's Cup. So the Fever get the victory, 110-107, but great night for Caitlin Clark and Kelsey Mitchell. Turn our attention to Major League Baseball here on Game Night on ESPN Radio and the all-new ESPN app. How about the Red Sox and the Rays? The Red Sox stay on fire.
6: Right-hander Mason Angler delivers, and Abreu cracks one in the air right, back towards the bullpen. It's over the bullpen. It's out of here for a second time tonight.
7: He's
6: two shots for Willy Abreu, and he gives the Red Sox the lead right on deck. 4-3 in the third.
2: Nothing can stop me. I'm all the way up.
1: WEEI 97 or 93.7 FM with the call. Red Sox win game two, 5-3. They also won game one over the Rays earlier today, 10-0. That gives them 11 straight wins, and now the Red Sox are 48-48. They're back at 500, Q. They own the number three wild card spot as of the end of tonight in the American League. And that American League East suddenly is really interesting with the way the Rays are playing, the Yankees, and the Red Sox. It is possible that they could have three teams make the postseason this year.
0: I'll tell you what, man. The Red Sox went into the All-Star break on a nine-game winning streak, and sometimes those you don't want to stop. You don't want to stop playing because you're red hot at that time. I didn't know how they were going to come out. Well, hey, you know what? Back-to-back games in the same day, as you mentioned, 10-0 and then 5-3 victory, 11 in a row. All right, so far so good. So they're definitely red hot right now, put themselves in a really good position. Again, 48-48, 500 now or better since March 28th. That's the first time they've been in that position. How about the Dodgers and the Yankees? Wasn't a lot of scoring, but Max Muncy did his thing.
8: Muncy has worked the count even. Now the 2-2 pitch. Launched to right field. Muncy drops the bat and the hammer. Dodgers up 2-1 as Muncy sends one to the second deck.
2: Nothing can stop me. I'm all the way up.
1: AM 570 LA Sports with the calls. Dodgers pick up their 62nd win tonight over the Yankees. Who got... I don't want to say insignificant news, but Aaron Judge did speak before the game. Yeah. Seems like he is progressing as expected. Still no timetable, but he also seemed very confident that he is going to return before the end of the season for New York.
0: Yeah, that's. I mean, look, they need him back. They need him back. I mean, they're still in a good position, but you got to have your guy, right? Mm-hmm. So you just want him back sooner rather than later. Major League Baseball wants Aaron Judge back. Trust and believe that. So the Dodgers get the victory 2-1, and we wait on Aaron Judge. What's going to happen first? LeBron James tells us where he's going to play in 2026, or Aaron Judge returns to the diamond?
1: I'll take Bron.
0: Yeah, look, it better be. If not, something went terribly wrong. I'm just saying, throwing that out there. How about the Brew Crew taking on the Marlins? This one took extra innings.
7: See if Garrett can work from behind in the count. 1-2 pitch. Ground ball back towards the middle. That one sneaks through and in the center for a hit. Chorio's around third, and Marcy's throw is up to the first base side of home. Jackson scores standing, and Garrett Mitchell pretty much single-handedly won this game for the Brewers tonight.
9: Nothing can stop me. I'm all the way up.
1: My guy Josh Maurer with the call on 620 WTMJ. 60th win for the Brewers, so the second team to reach that mark in Major League Baseball this year. Mitchell had a couple of really athletic catches that saved runs in the 9th and 10th before he hit the walk-off, the third walk-off this season for the Crew.
0: Man, there's not too much that's more special. I don't even know if that's the right way to say it. I love walk-offs. Walk-offs are great. Right. They bring so much energy and juice. Baseball, there's a lot of different plays that happen in baseball that get you fired up. Right. I mean, stolen bases. I love that. The walk off home run, the walk off hit is always great. Perfect games. I even still like no hitters, even though I know that they're not the what they used to be. But just baseball seems like it's got so many moments, Gabe.
1: It does. The guy trying to head, rounded second, heading for third on a triple.
0: Yeah.
1: Could be a play over there.
0: Yep.
1: Yeah, it's, and certainly tonight, an exciting game for the Brewers over the Marlins. The Brewers picking up where they left off last year into this year. First half, second half, doesn't matter. Brewers just finding ways to win games.
0: No doubt about it. Showing love to the ones that deserve it here on Game Night on ESPN Radio and the ESPN app. The Rangers, well, they saw the A's were struggling with their pitching staff, and they said, hey, you know what? We won't be very good this evening either, as they took on the Braves.
10: Well, that's really spreading it around, isn't it? Here's the 0-1 pitch, and Baldwin pounds it. Deep right center field to the bullpen, out of here. I mean, he laid the wood to it. It's a 3-run homer, and it's 5-0 Braves. That is a massive stroke out there from Drake Baldwin. That
9: nothing can stop me. I'm all the way up.
1: 680 the fan with the call. Braves 15, Rangers 1 the final. Second highest total for runs for the Braves in a game this season. Season high was 17.
0: Man, 15-1. The AL West didn't do very well when it came to pitching tonight, did they?
1: No. Rangers, they did not.
0: The Rangers give up 15 to the Braves. The A's, well, they're trying to come back. They're down 23-4 in the bottom of the ninth right now. First time they have allowed 20 or more runs in a game twice in the season since 1950. That's when the team was in Philadelphia for the Nationals. Fourth time in franchise history that they scored 20-plus runs in a game. That's wild.
1: It is a final, by the way. So okay. The pain is over now, Q.
9: Nothing can stop me. I'm all the way up.
0: That is ridiculous. 23-4? What are we doing? What are we doing? What are we doing? If you're a member of that team, you're wondering that right now. What are we doing? He's Gabe Knight, so I'm Q Myers. Sports Center All Night is next on ESPN Radio on the all-new ESPN app.
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8: 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Now the 2-2 pitch. Launched to right field. Muncy drops the bat and the hammer.
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10: Caitlin Clark shoots the lights out for the Fever. A look at Argentina's quest for two straight World Cup titles and the Red Sox streak on. 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Still undecided, but we get it started on that diamond in perhaps a preview of the Fall Classic. Iconic franchises, the Dodgers, the Yankees from the ballpark in the Bronx. The series opener had the Yanks up a run in the seventh, tying run aboard for L.A. facing Yankees ace Gerrit Cole.
8: Muncy has worked the count even. Now the 2-2 pitch. Launched to right field. Muncy drops the bat and the hammer. Dodgers up 2-1 as Muncy sends one to the second deck.
10: Indeed, AM 570 LA Sports. That two-run jack in the seventh off the bat of Muncy against Cole on his 103rd and final pitch was your game-winning blow. Dodgers 2-1 over the Yanks in their first game in the Bronx since winning the

0: making pitches, especially against, you know, a great team like the Dodgers. So.
1: And tune in for more baseball action today. It's the middle game of three for these two teams. Yankees hosting the Dodgers. It's presented by Progressive Insurance. Coverage begins at 7:30 Eastern right here on ESPN Radio and the ESPN app. The Yankees dropped to 18-20 without their captain Aaron Judge, still sidelined with a fractured rib. His a broken rib still has not fully healed. The Yankee star has not been cleared to resume baseball activities. Judge hasn't played since May 31st with that stress fracture of his right ribs. A scan during the All-Star break showed partial healing. The Yankees 36-23 with him. I mentioned 2 under .500 without this boon pregame, comparing their time without him in 23 to this season.
2: Take the best player out of your lineup. There's some similarities there because of the person, but we weren't as good a team then, you know, so we weren't equipped to handle that, and feel like we are much more equipped now with some of our depth and some of our young players that are now integral parts of the team that, you know, hopefully we're set up to handle that better. And I think, you know, outside of the 10 game stretch where we were terrible, you know, for the most part, we have played well and better than when that happened in 23.
1: Yeah, also sideline for the Yankees, Giancarlo Stanton, Max Fried, Carlos Rodon, but Fried began a rehab assignment. The Yankees did get help from the hottest AL East team.
3: What he brings.
4: One swing and a high fly ball towards the monster. It's up, it's deep. Narvaez bat flips, and it's gone. And Anna lands down. Perfect day, just somehow got more perfect. Solo shot, Narvaez. 10-0 Red Sox.
1: And Masataka Yoshida and that guy, Carlos Narvaez, each went deep. Narvaez drove in three. Boston 10-0 over Tampa Bay for their 10th straight win in the front end of their doubleheader. The Red Sox out hit the AL East leaders 15-3, and they finished them off again in the nightcap.
4: Right-hander Mason Englert delivers, and Abreu cracks one in the air right. Back towards the bullpen. It's over the bullpen. It's out of here. For a second time tonight,
5: two shots
4: for William Abreu, and he gives the Red Sox the lead right on deck. 4-3 in the third.
1: Now both those calls on 93.7 FM WEEI. William Abreu, two home runs. Wilson Contreras also went deep in his first game back from a five-game suspension. Red Sox extended their winning streak to 11 in a row. 5-3 in the nightcap and a doubleheader sweep of the Rays. The streak is the longest for the Red Sox since September 15th through the 25th of 2016. Boston moved to 500 for the first time since its second game of this season. Yeah, Boston's been hot of late. Kalen Clark, though, was sizzling on Friday.
6: It goes against the rookie Johnson, who was in college at LSU a few months ago. Clark, left wing, step back three. Oh, yeah. CC's locked in tonight. It's 52-35 Fever and 6:45 to go in the second.
7: All right, she's feeling good seeing that ball go through the net.
6: Defended by Timpson, dishes down low. Caitlin, step back, deep three, going! With 2:22 to go, number 22 has a new career high, 38 points, like the Iowa days here in Indy. Clark gets it back, halfway through the shot clock, at the logo, step back, sidestep three, left wing, good! Caitlin Clark, a Fever franchise record, 41 points, and the Fever lead by three with 38 seconds to go. Timeout Seattle.
7: 41 points for 2-2.
1: That's 93.5 The Fan on those calls. Caitlin Clark scored a career high 45 points with 10 assists in the first 40-10 game in WNBA history. Fever beat Seattle 110-107, and he did every bit of that night from Clark, who had four steals, two blocks, and also became the fastest player in WNBA history to make 200 career three-pointers, doing it in 74 games. Her 45 points came in 29 minutes, 28 seconds, also making her the WNBA's first player to score 45 plus in fewer than 30 minutes. This was Clark postgame on Ion TV.
8: Kalen, a career high performance, out of minutes restriction. I mean, just how comfortable were you out there? You seemed like you were in a flow from the start.
9: Yeah, just thought I was aggressive from the start and, you know, missed a shot, came back with my

0: true resiliency, but we got another one tomorrow, so this is great, but let's move on.
1: And the defense stepped up when it mattered. How were you guys able to get stops late?
0: Yeah, it was kind of an embarrassing performance on the defensive end, I'll be honest. So we really got to find a way to be better, and I think we can simplify a little bit, make it easier on ourselves. But like you said, we came up with big stops when we needed it, so proud of our group. Got some big rebounds. Made free throws down the stretch, so proud of us.
1: 45 points. That's the most points by a Fever player in a game in franchise history. I know you're used to making history, but what does that one mean to you?
0: I mean, it's cool.
2: This is her coach, Stephanie White.
3: It's incredible. I mean, it's special. She does things that we haven't seen. She had a lot of bounce early. You know, you could tell she was feeling better. She was feeling good. And, you know, in the moment, sometimes it's surreal to see. You know, heck, I didn't you look down at the stat sheet, and I'm looking at different numbers. I look down at the stat sheet at the end of the game, and it's like 45 and 10. I mean, just incredible. Just absolutely incredible performance.
4: Once again, the NBA world waiting with bated breath for LeBron James to make up his mind.
5: LeBron James wants to be in a competing environment. He wants to play meaningful basketball.
6: The team he chooses, I don't know yet. We're not worried about nobody's opinions or anything like that. He's going to make the best decision for himself. We'll see what happens.
7: This is one of the more fascinating NBA free agencies we've ever seen because LeBron's asking price is so low and his impact could be so high, which enables so many different teams to give themselves a chance.
2: Yeah, LeBron James still undecided about where he'll play next season. The NBA's all-time leading scorer, a current free agent. Teams like Cleveland, Miami, Philadelphia, Golden State have been mentioned. He talked about them on Thursday, gave no hints. James, though, the NBA's oldest active player entering his 24th season, had this on factors that could lead him to a decision.
8: I want to, you know, join a franchise that kind of shares the same, you know, model as myself, and that's like practicing championship happens every day, but trusting the process more than anything. I think you trust the process of actually getting to that point.
2: Yeah, those are the Philly fans jumping in because trust the process. You know what the true definition of trust the process is, right? It's lose games intentionally. I'm not sure they're going to be doing that if they had LeBron James. This Dave McMenamin on SportsCenter.
9: In the conversations I've had in the last 24 hours in New York City, it seems like an Eastern Conference team will win the LeBron James sweepstakes. It's not saying that he has told Minnesota they're out or told Golden State they're out, but if it's about trying to play competitive basketball and possibly add a fifth championship to avoid basically two NBA Finals type series in the playoffs just to get to the finals, yep, in the Spurs and OKC, you could have a better pathway with either Cleveland, Miami, or Philly.
2: Yeah, and it might not just be one more season for LBJ. This Brian Windhorst.
7: Yeah, I think the teams that are chasing him were watching this as closely as the fans, Hannah. And the one thing that he said the last 2 days that I think is important and relevant is that he does not see this as a one-off situation. Now, he can't predict his health. He can't predict how he's going to feel at the end of the upcoming season, but he's looking at this as the last part of his career, not necessarily the last year of his career. And that is relevant. And that is relevant for what a team might do to get him, what a team might do after they receive him, and the decisions that go around acquiring a player like LeBron James. And I think it's certainly, if you're a team like Miami or a team like Golden State, teams that may not be at their best in this year, it might be better a year from now when you get Jimmy Butler back, when you're able to add some shooting around Giannis Antetokounmpo. Hearing that probably lifted your eyebrow.
10: Argentina's quest for back-to-back World Cups is still alive as they win a thriller 2-1 over England.
11: It seems to just mean a little bit more to this Argentinian side to get over the line for their country.
12: Whether it was in normal time or whether it was going to be in extra time, Argentina were always going to win that game.
13: Lionel Messi is the greatest player I have ever seen.
14: He's done it yet again. He really stood up and said, come with me.
15: It was an absolutely brilliant performance from the greatest of all time, and they booked their place in yet another World Cup final, and this time set to take on Messi's old friends in Spain.
2: They've been the cardiac team of this World Cup. Argentina has 12 goals in the 75th minute or later. No other country has more than six in those late game situations. How about this? They've been tied entering the second half stoppage time in all four of their knockout stage matches. They have twice gone from trailing in the 75th minute, 2-0 against Egypt, 1-0 against England, winning in regulation following a stoppage time goal. But it will be different against Spain, says Hercules Gomez. The importance of that first goal.
16: The first goal is so important here because it sets the tone. It dictates who has the ball. And if you have the ball, it's over. If Argentina allows Spain to score like France did, they're never going to touch the ball. They're never even going to come close to it. But then I started thinking to myself, when has Argentina cared about that?
17: Yeah.
16: When has Argentina cared about it? I still think it's important. But I think it matters more to Spain because Argentina, I'm sitting here talking about the midfield of Rodri and Spain and what they can do. And one of the best players in the world in the center positions for Spain is sitting on the bench because they're that good for Spain in the midfield. But Argentina has not cared. And if you look at what they've done against England, there was a 20-minute span where England completed two passes. Mm. I really feel you need to score the first goal because both midfielders are so good, they're not going to allow you to have that ball.
2: On the subject of a fast start, ESPN FC senior writer Mark Ogden joining Game Night.
18: I think Argentina is a team that likes chaos. That team is all about chaos. It's about taking it to the end. It's about fighting. It's about the spirit they've got. It's about the tenacity. And obviously, in Messi, they've got a guy that can pull a game out of the fire. But Spain are a very controlled team. Spain do everything methodically. Argentina, not just at this World Cup, any World Cup, they are a team that just plays like they're playing the street. They play off the cuff. They don't play to the same sort of rigid structure that the European teams do. And that's why, at times, they're quite vulnerable to conceding goals. But if you want any team in this World Cup to score a goal in the last 5 minutes to win your game or draw your game, it's Argentina.
2: Yeah, Lionel Messi currently leads the Golden Boot race at age 39, looking to break the record for oldest Golden Boot winner by a full 9 years. Argentina seeking back-to-back World Cup championships, seeking to tie Germany for the second most World Cup titles, four by any country. But they'll need help from others, says Jonathan Bornstein, a former U.S. men's national team player joining on Sportsmanlike.
19: It is vital that these other players step up, right? Although he is probably the best player in the world, and you know, this is a team sport, and it takes other guys' abilities to be able to impact the game and make a stamp along with him. We have seen these players, Enzo Fernandez, Martinez, as well, have great performances and score late goals in conjunction with Messi getting assists and scoring. So I do think they have a very strong attack, players who can come off the bench and make an impact. And it makes for a very exciting final for all of us.
2: The World Cup recap brought to you by Gusto. 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Coming up, some stellar rounds of the Open Championship, which also had some controversy, and back to baseball with the Braves put it on the Rangers. That's next. This is SportsCenter All Night on ESPN Radio.
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26: Yeah, we're back on SportsCenter all night with the Open Championship from Royal Birkdale, round two. Lucas Herbert and Sam Burns in the record books, matching a major championship record with 62s in that second round of the British Open. The previous career low for Herbert, who is your leader at 8-under, was 67 at a major. Here was he and Burns following their stellar rounds.
27: That's pretty cool. I just saw the list before of guys who have shot 62, and it sounds like we just added another one to it out there with Sam as well. So that's a really cool list to be a part of. Even that whole back nine today, it was not lost on me. The amount of history in major championships and, the opportunity I had to obviously break the record, but then to tie it as well is still something that, I'm really proud of.
28: Did you think there were 262s out there today?
29: Maybe. I didn't think so, but I had no idea that was to tie the record. I wasn't aware of that till after I finished. But, yeah, I think my goal coming into the day was just try to get to red numbers and, was able to do that plus a couple.
26: That was Mark Schlabaugh with that question. Two-time major champ Bryson DeChambeau is three off the pace, though he was assessed a two-stroke penalty following his round on the fifth hole under Rule 8.1 for inadvertently improving the area of his intended swing. This chief rules referee, Grant Moyer, on the decision to go that route.
30: I'm going to explain the technicalities of the rule here for you. Rule 8.1 restricts what a player may do to improve any of the protected conditions affecting the stroke, and this includes the area of the player's intended swing. So an improvement means to alter one or more of the conditions affecting the stroke so that the player gains a potential advantage for the stroke. Now, I would stress that this applies even when the action is accidental, as it was in Bryson's case.
26: Now,
2: DeChambeau finished birdie. Birdie was one shot behind the 36-hole leader, Herbert. But after the round, officials took him back to the fifth hole. Video indicated he might have improved the path of his swing by stomping on the ground of the high grass behind the ball. This, Mark Schlabaugh.
6: After an animated exchange with R&A rules officials at the fifth hole following his round, Bryson DeChambeau spent nearly 20 minutes in the scoring tent before the R&A announced it was assessing a two-stroke penalty for what they called an accidental improvement of the, quote, protected conditions affecting the stroke. DeChambeau then walked past assembled media and asked, "Are you guys having a good night?" He was then asked if he was having a good night, to which he said, "I'm having a great night. I'm going to hit some golf balls." DeChambeau then went to the driving range for 45 minutes. His manager was asked if DeChambeau would be playing in Saturday's third round, to which he responded, "We'll see."
2: Yeah, he was visibly frustrated. You could kind of understand it was inadvertent, so his score went from 66 to 68. First-round leader Jackson Suber, he is two strokes off the pace. Scottie Scheffler, world number one and the defending champ, trails by four in a bid to become the first player to defend his Open title since Patrick Harrington in 2008. And meantime, of note, Scheffler missed the cut at the Genesis Scottish Open for the first time since the FedEx St. Jude in 22. Matt Fitzpatrick's streak of 28 consecutive made cuts came to an end as well. Keep up with the Open Championship scores on ESPN.com. Back to baseball, bloodbaths for the Nationals and Braves.
7: Now the 1-0, Chaparro swings and he clocks one deep to left on the line. That is out of here. A scorching line drive home to the left from Chaparro. A three-run shot. 18-2. Nats are leading. And Andres Chaparro has driven in eight runs all by his lonesome.
2: He had Nationals Radio Network. He had two home runs, four hits, eight RBIs. Washington, 23 runs, 21 hits, 23-4 over the A's, who've lost 10 straight.
8: Well, that's really spreading it around, isn't it? Here's the 0-1 pitch. And Baldwin pounds it. Deep right center field to the bullpen. Out of here. I mean, he laid the wood to it. It's a three-run homer, and it's 5-0 Braves. That is a massive stroke out there from Drake Baldwin. That was killed.
2: Now, 680, the fan, Drake Baldwin, Matt Olson, Austin Riley went deep. Atlanta's 19-hit outburst. Chris Sale, 7 shutout, 2-hit frames. Braves pound the Rangers 15-1.
9: The kick and the 2-2. There's a swing and a line drive, base hit left center field. Mindroth scores. Antonacci right behind him. Murakami to third. He's going to be set, and he will score from first base. That is a bases clearing double for Colson Montgomery, and it's 8-2.
2: That's ESPN 1000. Colson Montgomery, that three-run, two-sacker. Braden Montgomery mats his career high with four RBIs. White Sox extend their win streak to 4-12-4 over the Jays.
10: Really on a jam shot to Keisho. This ball hit well for Jeffers. High fly ball. Deep left field. Holding up at the wall. No, it's gone into the third row for a Ryan Jeffers home run. And the Twins lead it 4-1 at Wrigley. What a swing from Ryan Jeffers. It was a sweeper that didn't sweep. And Jeffers rounds the bases with his eighth home run. And the Twins have the lead.
2: That's the Treasure Island Baseball Network. Ryan Jeffers, go ahead, three-run jack. Twins beat the Cubs 5-2. They're back to 500 for the first time since April 22nd and won three straight in 10 of 14. Garrett Mitchell's two-out single in the 10th scored Jackson Churio. Brewers over the Marlins 2-1 to snap a three-game skid. Griffin Conine homered for the Fish, as did Joey Ortiz for Milwaukee. Coming up, Max Muncy, the deciding blow in the Bronx. More from the baseball bunch, and we spotlight Spain's dominant D in Sunday's game against Argentina. That's next. This is SportsCenter All Night.
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1: Again, our top stories, Caitlin Clark erupts 45 points in the Fever's win over the Storm. LeBron still in decision mode regarding his free agent future. Lucas Herbert, Sam Burns shoot 62s at the Open Championship, led by Herbert. 2 days out from the World Cup final, Spain and Argentina, and the Dodgers get a big blow late to win in the Bronx.
2: Muncy has worked the count even. Now the 2-2 pitch. Launched to right field. Muncy drops the bat. Dodgers up 2-1 as Muncy sends one to the second deck.
1: Yes, Max Muncy. That was a game-winning blow, AM 570 LA Sports. Muncy's two-run home run in the seventh on Garrett Cole's 103rd and final pitch. Dodgers 2-1 over the Yankees in the first game in the Bronx since winning the World Series there in 2024. Cole, that was his only blemish of the night, had this postgame.
3: I thought it was pretty good. We did a good job kind of getting out of the jam. Maybe it was the second or third with a couple runners on. Probably not enough first-pitch strikes. And, the 3-0 count to Betts just kind of puts us up against the wall there. And again, I didn't make a pitch 3-2. So, I just didn't make two or three of those pitches that inning, and it cost us.
1: In the meantime, big sequence. Other than that eighth inning, Trent Grisham was thrown out at home on a Ben Rice one-out double. New York would have ultimately had the bases loaded with one out for All-Star MVP Cody Bellinger had he stayed, this New York skipper, Aaron Boone.
4: Because there's never any guarantees of that. And I think he was holding him up. And then I think he read the throw pretty well. So you're making a split second decision. So a lot of times you've got to push the envelope a little bit with one out. Obviously no outs is very different. So you're going to be a little conservative with where we are in the order. They might go the righty there, or they walk Goldie anyway. But I thought it was a decisive decision where he was probably holding him, but read the throw properly. And you got Mookie on the run throwing. You'd hate to leave that run on the table with the guy running off balance. Made a play. But I don't have an issue with the send.
1: Hey, tune into baseball action today. It's the Yankees and Dodgers again, middle game of three. 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Coverage begins at 7:30 Eastern right here on ESPN Radio and the ESPN app. Shohei Ohtani went 0-for-4, a pair of warning track flyouts. This 5 days after the four-time MVP had a lubricant injected into his irritated left knee. He last pitched on July 3rd. The team plans to manage his workload, giving him off days after pitching starts when possible. He's got 22 home runs, 58 knocked in, a .179 ERA and 14 mound starts. This is skipper Dave Roberts.
5: Just for clarity, he got an Orthovis shot injection, which is like a lubricant. We got a lubricant in his knee, and that was what took place that Sunday. I think that it gives him some relief in his knee, which we were hoping to get, and then the 4 days off from activity, which gets it all to kind of settle in. And then as far as plan of action, have him in the lineup for these three games and watch him play catch. And probably, I think the expectation is have him pitch on Wednesday in Philadelphia. No fluid drain.
6: Just the
5: Orthovis shot.
1: On the subject of Ohtani, on paper, Ipe Muzahara was Shohei Ohtani's interpreter, but he was so much more than that. They were a team, closer than brothers, until it all went horribly wrong. From 30 for 30 podcast, the betrayal of Shohei Ohtani tells us the story of a relationship that detonated into one of sport's biggest scandals, premiering Monday wherever you get your podcasts. 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O's win streak extended.
7: Taylor Ward mashes one. Left field and deep. Backing up Wade. Turning around. And that baby is out of here. A home run. And Baltimore takes the lead. They have jumped on Brian King. A two-run homer for Ward, number 7, and it's 3-2 Baltimore.
1: As WBAL, Taylor Ward, go-ahead two-run shot in the eighth. O's beat the Astros 3-2 to extend their season-best win streak to 5 games.
2: Here's the pitch, and a swing and a ground ball the other way. That's through for a hit. Rose have tied it.
6: lofted around third. He will score! And the Royals walk it off with a 7-6 win in 10 innings.
1: As 96-5, the Fan, Carter Jensen, two-run single, caps a four-run rally in the 10th. Royals 7-6 over the Padres. They snap a five-game slide. Ty France launched a solo home run for the Friars with two outs in the ninth to tie the score at 3.
8: Altman takes his leadoff second. Green's at first. The 1-0 is swinging a fly ball right field deep to the gap. Adele on the run. He won't get it. It's past his glove to the wall. Altman is in. Green's around third. He will score. Two out. Two-run double for Ha-Yu Lee. Tigers take the lead.
1: How you doing, Lee? 97-1 the ticket. That was game winner in the night. Troy Melton and Keider Montero combined in a five-hitter. Tigers 2-1 over the Angels. Detroit may not be a seller at the deadline after all. They've won 7 of 9.
9: Right-hander against right-hander. First pitch, and Steer drives this one high in the air, deep toward right center field. McCarthy on the run. Can't get it. It's off the wall, and it caroms away. Rolling along the track back toward center. Picked up at the wall. They're waving him around. Here's the relay to the plate. The throw. That's it! Steer with an inside the park home run.
1: He had one in, one out. 700 WLW. Spencer Steer, two home runs, including that inside the parker. Reds beat the Rockies 7-2. Steer and Eugenio Suarez went back-to-back in the sixth inning. Eli De La Cruz had three singles and a long ball as well for the Reds.
10: Bases loaded, one out. The one strike pitch. Swing. There's a shot in the deep right center field. Way back there, and adios! Pelota! It's a grand slam! Willie Adames cleans them off with an opposite field home run, and suddenly it is 7-0 Giants.
1: You know, the great John Miller on KNBR. Willie Adames grand slam, more than enough offense for Landon Roop and two relievers. They combine on a two-hitter. 7-0 San Francisco over Seattle, and Ivan Herrera's ninth-inning sack fly was the difference as the Cardinals shaved the Diamondbacks 5-4.
11: Once again, the NBA world waiting with bated breath for LeBron James to make up his mind.
12: LeBron James wants to be in a competing environment. He wants to play meaningful basketball.
13: We're not worried about nobody's opinions or anything like that. He's going to make the best decision for himself.
1: LeBron's still figuring it out. Harry Douglas, though, wondering if Miami might not be the right fit.
14: The Miami Heat. They do not have those floor spacers like I feel like the Philadelphia 76ers do, like the Cleveland Cavaliers do, or like the Golden State Warriors do. So that's the one knock on Miami, in my opinion, is that they don't have the floor spacers that we are so accustomed to seeing when LeBron James has won at the highest level at any destination he has been in the NBA.
1: Now, Freddie Coleman wondering if LBJ ultimately, whatever team he goes to, would be okay with being as low as the third option.
15: LeBron does not want to be an afterthought. That's a blow to his ego. It's a blow to his pride. And I get it. When you're not used to being an afterthought ever in your NBA Hall of Fame career, the last thing you want to do in your final sunset golden years is to be, oh, we got LeBron over there. Let's give him the basketball. He went through that with the Lakers until guys started getting injured. He said, nah, I don't like this. Nah, son, I'm used to being, if I'm not going to be the king, I'm not going to be thrown into a mow with alligators. I'm not going to have that.
1: You have a sense that this is going to happen on Monday. Like, LeBron's waiting for this World Cup to play out, and then he's going to have the stage to himself on Monday. But it has dragged on, Evan Cohen.
16: This is a reminder of, I think, all of the people that don't like LeBron, why they don't like LeBron. Because when we're sitting here, we're saying, what is he waiting for? The only thing that people can come up with is attention. No team has made a move during this time of from the moment that he said goodbye to the Lakers till now. Correct me if I'm wrong. No team of the candidate pool has made a move that would sway his opinion.
17: Mark gets it back, halfway through the shot clock, at the logo. Step back, sidestep, three left wing. Good! Caitlin Clark, a Fever franchise record. 41 points, and the Fever lead by 3 with 38 seconds to go. Timeout Seattle.
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1: That's 93.5 The Fan. She finished with a career high 45 with 10 assists. First 40-10 game in WNBA history. Those 45 points came in 29 minutes, 28 seconds, marking her becoming the first WNBA player to score 45 plus in fewer than 30 minutes. This game night's Gabe Neitzel on the historic scoring performance from CC.
18: There just aren't as many opportunities when you're only playing a 40-minute game. Yep. Now, that extra 8 minutes that you see in an NBA game can add a lot of those ridiculous numbers that we end up seeing over on the NBA side. So to be able to do this in 40 minutes of game action, and again, she only played 29. But that to me is just somebody who just completely understands and is in control of the game. She understands the attention that she's going to get. She understands where the help is going to come from. So when she's able to evade a defender or two, she knows where the help's coming from. She knows who's going to be open. And, oh, by the way, Kelsey Mitchell, we already know how good of a player yes. she is as well, because when Caitlin Clark was injured last year, she was the one, she was the engine that was making that Fever playoff push go. So for her to score 30 points on top of that, and then to have them be the combo of, you know, one player has 40, the other has 30, that's never happened in WNBA history before either. So just an exciting all-around night for the Fever.
19: The stage is set for Sunday afternoon, East Rutherford.
20: They're the two best teams. They thoroughly deserve it.
21: Messi has been the greatest of all time for me and many people.
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21: Well, Lamine Yamal is a young superstar, a megastar.
23: And you're just new to soccer. Come Sunday, you will be seeing the football soccer version of Brady and Jordan.
24: Something I don't think we'll ever see again.
25: Their sport is their religion.
23: But for one last Sunday, we'll be able to see the greatest player who ever laced them up play for the biggest trophy ever.
1: Spain-Argentina World Cup final on Sunday in East Rutherford. Spain winning the Nations League in 2023, European Championship in 2024, setting the foundation for where they are today. And where they are, tied for the fewest goals against one in this World Cup. They have outscored opponents 13-1. First team with seven consecutive World Cup clean sheets. No goals from 22 through the round of 16 here in 26. Seeking European Championship World Cup double in the same year. Unbeaten in their last two major tournaments, 24 Euros, 26 World Cup. Longest unbeaten streak. 36 straight matches without a loss. What makes that defense so suffocating? ESPN FC senior writer Mark Ogden joining game night.
26: We've got a great goalkeeper in Nicimon. He's just so solid, you know. He doesn't have just let one goal in all competition. He's a very, very good goalkeeper. But I think the secret to Spain is that when they have the ball, they never lose the ball. They are so good in possession. Sometimes they're quite boring to watch, I have to say. They pass it sideways, pass it around. They kind of play a way that frustrates the opposition, just basically starves the opposition of the ball. That is the issue. But when Spain do concede possession, they are still very organised. They've got very good defenders and very good kind of routines to kind of close the space off. So Spain is just a, like I said, they're a hard team to watch at times, but they are absolute masters at keeping the ball out of the net.
1: And again, Argentina seeking back-to-back World Cup championships. Hercules Gomez, ESPN FC analyst on Get Up, on what Spain needs to do to get the upper hand.
27: They control the midfield. There's the reemergence of this guy named Rodri. When he was at Manchester City, he led them to win everything. Champions League, league, everything. And he was the best, not only central player in the world, but the best player in the world. When Rodri controls the game, when the midfield is controlled by Spain, you are in trouble. You are chasing shadows. You're chasing cars as a dog. It's what you're doing. You cannot get the ball. They won't give you a sniff. And he is the orchestrator. He's the guy at the helm moving, sending the ball here, running there, orchestrating. He's the one with the brain. If they allow him to be the man in the center of the field, Argentina's done.
1: Now, Argentina looking to tie Germany and Italy for the second most World Cup titles, four by any country, while also becoming the first nation to win four consecutive major international tournaments after winning the Copa America in 21 and 24. Alejandro Moreno, ESPN FC soccer analyst, on Spain star Yamal needing to take his game to another level against Messi in Argentina.
28: I think we've seen enough of Lionel Messi over the course of his career, yeah. And certainly we've seen enough of Lionel Messi in this World Cup to know full well that he will have a Messi moment at some point during this final. The question is as to whether Lamine Yamal will have his moment. I have no issues, no doubt whatsoever, that eventually Messi will find the game, and eventually there will be a situation in which he has a positive impact on the game for Argentina. if you're a Spanish fan, you want to see the same thing from Lamine Yamal, that there will be a moment or two in this final in which you need to be one of those guys, mm-hmm. one of those guys that elevates your level of play to where nobody else can catch you, where you elevate yourself and bring the team with you, and you're able to then have a positive impact for your team. What better time to do it if you're Lamine Yamal? You still haven't done that just yet in this World Cup. Not to that level.
0: Yeah.
28: What better time to do it than in the World Cup final against Argentina and against Lionel Messi?
1: On the subject of those two stars, almost two decades ago, photographer Juan Monfort didn't think much about this photo shoot of a teenage Lionel Messi bathing a cute baby boy in a plastic bathtub. Years later, that infant, you might have seen this already, blossomed into Yamal, who is in the way of Messi's World Cup repeat. The Argentina captain called the photo in 2007 incredible, praising the Spanish winger ahead of Sunday's World Cup final. On the subject of those two players, Kevin Egan, ESPN soccer analyst, joined SportsCenter.
2: This will be one of the headlines heading into Sunday's final. 20 years plus in the difference, two absolute greats for Barcelona, although Yamal is only 19 years of age. And many people said Lamine Yamal was touched by God in that sort of a moment as a young kid getting that photograph with Lionel Messi. It'll dominate the headlines. Messi has been the greatest of all time for me and many people. Well, Lamine Yamal is a young superstar, a megastar that just turned 19 years of age this week, and it doesn't look like the weight of a nation on him causes him any issues whatsoever. I think Spain are going to control a lot of the ball. Lamine Yamal is going to want to get at the Argentine defense early, but we're going to see a resolute Argentina yet again. Two diametrically opposed styles of play as Messi and Yamal go head to head in the grand showpiece.
1: 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Don't forget France, England play for third place today. France star Kylian Mbappe still has a chance to win the Golden Boot. Coming up, the night's top play, which includes more from the night in a W, and Bill Belichick hoping for much better results in year two in Chapel Hill. That's next. This is SportsCenter All Night on ESPN Radio.
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9: Well, it's a 10-point game with 3 minutes left to play. Cloud, slot three, look, bounces every part of the rim to drop. It's a Cloud 9 moment.
1: And Natasha Cloud had 15. Sydney Taylor had 4 threes, 19 in all. Sky beat Los Angeles 96-82. Nneka Ogumbukwe became the Sparks' career scoring leader, finished with 18 points and 12 rebounds.
10: Points for Mabry. Carves out space. Misses the fall away.
11: Good defense.
10: Reese leaks out. Here comes Angel. 17 points for Reese.
1: 23 and 12 did Angel Reese have. Nas Hillman scored 24 in a perfect shooting night. Atlanta beats Toronto 111-92. Hillman 8 of 8 in the field, hitting 4 three-pointers, made 4 free throws without a miss as well.
10: Lacan back to the mid-range. The pull-up is good again. Layla Lacan with 24. He has matched her season high.
11: Yeah, Hill getting caught in that pick and then trying to go over the top. You're trailing and you're top locking it, and Lacan just understands how to create space.
1: All the calls on Ion. Layla Lacan scored a career high 26. Sun 96-83 winners over the Mercury in the first of back-to-back for these two teams. The night's top play comes from the W with Caitlin Clark exploding for the Fever.
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10: How good is that? Are you not entertained? Clark gets it back, halfway through the shot clock, at the logo. Step back, sidestep, three left wing, good! Caitlin Clark, a Fever franchise record, 41 points. And the Fever lead by three with 38 seconds to go. Timeout. Seattle, 41 points for Sue.
1: 93-5, the Fan, the call. Caitlin Clark, career high 45 with 10 assists, first 40-10 game in WNBA history. She became the fastest player in league history also to make 200 career threes, doing it in 74 games. And those 45 points came in 29 minutes, 28 seconds. First player in the league to score 45-plus in fewer than 30 minutes. I'd say that's a night's work right there. More ACC media days. North Carolina coach Bill Belichick hoping his Tar Heels benefit from lessons learned in year one. North Carolina won just 4 games under the 6-time Super Bowl head coach. Belichick on Friday during ACC preseason media days praising his players for working harder.
12: I think the biggest thing has been to see the improvement that we made. You know, our players that carried over from last year saw the improvement that they made. I mean, we're stronger, we're faster, and we're better, you know, football players fundamentally and with technique and so forth. And just to continue to do that. And so, you know, those guys, you know, we had a lot of, you know, PRs, personal records after practice with, you know, speeds, lifts, and so forth. And, you know, I think it's just an indication of our work ethic and the culture that we're establishing, and the guys who are leading the pack are, you know, doing a great job of, you know, setting the pace with their work ethic and establishing that culture.
1: And this is Paul Feinbaum on Get Up on Belichick heading to year two in Chapel Hill.
13: I think his college future, no one's taking away his 6 Super Bowls, but ending like he is going to end is really embarrassing and sad. and in many ways pathetic, because this didn't have to happen. He only took this job because he was bitter that he couldn't get an NFL job. He chose the wrong place. He has tried to use the magic of yesteryear, and it simply hasn't worked. And I'll break it to everyone who is curious how many games they're going to win this year. They're over and under in Vegas is 4.5. 5 wins would be considered a success, and that would mean another embarrassment. He won't get fired, but he should seriously consider retirement.
1: In the meantime, if you look up at the standings by year's end, Eric McClain, ACC Network analyst who joined Amber and Ian, says this is a team that will be there.
14: I think we're going to see SMU be the second team that kind of fills in there. There's a lot to like with Kevin Jennings coming back as a third-year starter. He was injured a lot last year and still, you know, was able to really push the ball downfield, was still able to, you know, really just be dynamic with how he ran that offense. And, you know, they were a play away from being back in the ACC championship and, you know, ultimately, most likely, you know, being back in the college football playoff. Just couldn't finish, you know, the drill out west in a crazy, you know, late-night West Coast game against Cal. You know, so I think there's a lot of promise there.
1: And don't forget, middle game of three for the Yankees and Dodgers right here on ESPN Radio tonight, 7:30 Eastern. Speaking of coming up, Dodgers strike late at the ballpark in the Bronx, and Caitlin Clark has a memorable night. That's next. This is SportsCenter All Night on ESPN Radio.
15: Hey, this is Rich Eisen. Coming up on Monday, we've got a new World Cup champion crowned. Taylor Twellman joins us to talk about it. The Cleveland Browns are in our Fort Downs spotlight, and a diehard Bears fan himself, Jake Johnson from the new movie, The Dink, is in studio. 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
8: Muncy has worked the count even. Now the 2-2 pitch. Launched to right field. Muncy drops the bat and the hammer.
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28: Mark gets it back halfway through the shot clock at the logo. 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
1: Caitlin Clark shoots the lights out for the Fever. A look at Argentina's quest for two straight World Cup titles and the Red Sox streak on. Welcome to SportsCenter All Night on ESPN Radio and the ESPN app. We are brought to you by Progressive Insurance and have plenty ahead, including LeBron's latest words. Still undecided, but we get it started on that diamond and perhaps a preview of the Fall Classic. Iconic franchises, the Dodgers, the Yankees from the ballpark in the Bronx. The series opener had the Yanks up a run in the seventh, tying run aboard for L.A. facing Yankees ace Gerrit Cole.
8: Muncy has worked the count even. Now the 2-2 pitch. Launched to right field. Muncy drops the bat and the hammer. Dodgers up 2-1 as Muncy sends one to the second deck.
1: Indeed, AM 570 LA Sports. That two-run jack in the seventh off the bat of Muncy against Cole on his 103rd and final pitch was your game-winning blow. Dodgers 2-1 over the Yanks in their first game in the Bronx since winning the 2024 World Series. Shohei Ohtani went 0-4 with a pair of warning track flyouts 5 days after the four-time MVP had a lubricant injected into his irritated left knee. Los Angeles began the second half improving to a league-best 62-36. This Cole and skipper Aaron Boone on leaving him in that critical at-bat.
30: You know, obviously in hindsight, I probably should grab him there. You know, pitched so well. I felt like he was competitive back in the Mookie at-bat, and I felt like he had enough to get Max and jumps out in front of him, but then got a mistake. So, you know, it's probably one I got Hedrick teed up there. That's probably on me. I should probably get him there, even though, you know, I felt like he was in a good place and obviously threw the ball great tonight, but it's one you know.
31: Yeah, I mean, in that regard,

0: 23 with him. I mentioned two under 500 without this Boone pregame, comparing their time without him in 23 to this season.
1: Take the best player out of your lineup. There's some similarities there because of the person, but we weren't as good a team then, you know, so we weren't equipped to handle that, and feel like we are much more equipped now with some of our depth and some of our young players that are now integral parts of the team that, you know, hopefully we're set up to handle that better. And I think, you know, outside of the 10 game stretch where we were terrible, you know, for the most part, we have played well and better than when that happened in 23.
0: Yeah, also sideline for the Yankees, Giancarlo Stanton, Max Fried, Carlos Rodon. But Fried began a rehab assignment. The Yankees did get help from the hottest AL East team.
2: What he brings.
3: A one swinging a high fly ball towards the monster. It's up. It's deep. Narvaez bat flips. It's gone. And on the lands down. Perfect day just somehow got more perfect. Solo shot Narvaez. 10-0 Red Sox.
0: Man, Masataka Yoshida and that guy Carlos Narvaez each went deep. Narvaez drove in three. Boston 10-0 over Tampa Bay for their 10th straight win in the front end of their doubleheader. The Red Sox out hit the AL East leaders 15-3, and they finished them off again in the nightcap.
3: Right-hander Mason Angler delivers, and Abreu cracks one in the air right. Back towards the bullpen. It's over the bullpen. It's out of here. For a second time tonight, two shots for Willy Abreu, and he gives the Red Sox the lead right on back. 4-3 in the third.
0: And both those calls on 93.7 FM WEEI. Willy Abreu, two home runs. Wilson Contreras also went deep in his first game back from a five-game suspension. Red Sox extended their winning streak to 11 in a row, 5-3 in the nightcap, and a doubleheader sweep of the Rays. The streak is the longest for the Red Sox since September 15th through the 25th of 2016. Boston moved to 500 for the first time since its second game of this season. Yeah, Boston's been hot of late. Kalen Clark, though, was sizzling on Friday.
4: It goes against the rookie Johnson, who was in college at LSU a few months ago. Clark, left wing, step back three. Oh, yeah. CC's locked in tonight. It's 52-35 Fever and 6:45 to go in the second.
5: Nice. He's feeling good seeing that ball go through the net.
4: Defended by Timpson. Dishes down low. Kalen, step back. Deep three. Good! With 2:22 to go, number 22 has a new career high, 38 points. Like the Iowa days here at Indy. Clark gets it back. Halfway through the shot clock. At the logo. Step back. Sidestep three. Left wing. Good! Kalen Clark, a Fever franchise record. 41 points, and the Fever lead by three with 38 seconds to go. Timeout Seattle.
5: 41 points for 2-2.
0: That's 93-5, the fan on those calls. Kalen Clark scored a career-high 45 points with 10 assists in the first 40-10 game in WNBA history. Fever beat Seattle 110-107, and he did every bit of that night from Clark, who had four steals, two blocks, and also became the fastest player in WNBA history to make 200 career three-pointers, doing it in 74 games. Her 45 points came in 29 minutes, 28 seconds, also making her the WNBA's first player to score 45 plus in fewer than 30 minutes. This was Clark postgame on Ion TV.
6: Kalen, a career high performance out of minutes restriction. I mean, just how comfortable were you out there? You seemed like you were in a flow from the start.
7: Yeah, I just thought I was aggressive from the start and, you know, missed a shot, came back, would make the next. I knew my team needed me to step up with AB out, but just proud of this group. I were down 8, I think, with 4 minutes to play. So just some true resiliency, but we got another one tomorrow, so. But let's move on.
6: And the defense stepped up when it mattered. How were you guys able to get stops late?
7: Yeah, it was kind of an embarrassing performance on the defensive end, I'll be honest. So we really got to find a way to be better, and I think we can simplify a little bit, make it easier on ourselves. But like you said, we came up with big stops when we needed it, so proud of our group. Got some big rebounds, made free throws down the stretch, so proud of us.
6: 45 points. That's the most points by a Fever player in a game in franchise history. I know you're used to making history, but what does that one mean to you?

0: in and be the best team in the WNBA, and I don't think we're there yet, so it's my responsibility to help us get there, so we'll keep working.
1: Well said. Thanks, Caitlin.
0: Thanks.
2: And this is her coach, Stephanie White.
3: It's incredible. I mean, it's special. She does things that we haven't seen. She had a lot of bounce early. You know, you could tell she was feeling better. She was feeling good. And, you know, in the moment, sometimes it's surreal to see. You know, heck, I didn't you look down at the stat sheet, and I'm looking at different numbers. I look down at the stat sheet at the end of the game, and it's like 45-10. Oh, I mean, just incredible. Just absolutely incredible performance.
4: Once again, the NBA world waiting with bated breath for LeBron James to make up his mind.
5: LeBron James wants to be in a competing environment. He wants to play meaningful basketball.
6: The team he chooses, I don't know yet. We're not worried about nobody's opinions or anything like that. He's going to make the best decision for himself. We'll see what happens.
7: This is one of the more fascinating NBA free agencies we've ever seen because LeBron's asking price is so low and his impact could be so high, which enables so many different teams to give themselves a chance.
2: Well, LeBron James still undecided about where he'll play next season. The NBA's all-time leading scorer, a current free agent. Teams like Cleveland, Miami, Philadelphia, Golden State have been mentioned. He talked about them on Thursday, gave no hints. James, though, the NBA's oldest active player entering his 24th season, had this on factors that could lead him to a decision.
8: I want to, you know, join a franchise that kind of shares the same, you know, Bible is myself, and that's like practicing championship habits every day, but trusting the process more than anything. I think you trust the process of actually getting to that.
2: Yeah, those are the Philly fans jumping in because trust the process. You know what the true definition of trust the process is, right? It's lose games intentionally. I'm not sure they're going to be doing that if they had LeBron James. This Dave McMenamin on SportsCenter.
9: In the conversations I've had in the last 24 hours in New York City, it seems like an Eastern Conference team will win the LeBron James sweepstakes. It's not saying that he has told Minnesota they're out or told Golden State they're out, but if it's about trying to play competitive basketball and possibly add a fifth championship to avoid basically two NBA Finals type series in the playoffs just to get to the finals, yep, in the Spurs and OKC, you could have a better pathway with either Cleveland, Miami, or Philly.
2: Yeah, and it might not just be one more season for LBJ. This Brian Windhorst.
7: Yeah, I think the teams that are chasing him were watching this as closely as the fans, Hannah. And the one thing that he said the last 2 days that I think is important and relevant is that he does not see this as a one-off situation. Now, he can't predict his health. He can't predict how he's going to feel at the end of the upcoming season, but he's looking at this as the last part of his career, not necessarily the last year of his career. And that is relevant. And that is relevant for what a team might do to get him, what a team might do after they receive him, and the decisions that go around acquiring a player like LeBron James. And I think it's certainly, if you're a team like Miami or a team like Golden State, teams that may not be at their best in this year, it might be better a year from now when you get Jimmy Butler back, when you're able to add some shooting around Giannis Antetokounmpo. Hearing that probably lifted your eyebrow.
10: Argentina's quest for back-to-back World Cups is still alive as they win a thriller 2-1 over England.
11: It seems to just mean a little bit more to this Argentinian side to get over the line for their country.
12: Whether it was in normal time or whether it was going to be in extra time, Argentina were always going to win that game.
11: Lionel Messi is the greatest player I have ever seen.
12: He's done it yet again. He really stood up and said, come with me.
13: It was an absolutely brilliant performance from the greatest of all time, and they booked their place in yet another World Cup final, and this time set to take on Messi's old friends in Spain.
2: Yeah, they've been the cardiac team of this World Cup. Argentina has 12 goals in the 75th minute or later. No other country has more than six in those late game situations. How about this? They've been tied entering the second half stoppage time in all four of their knockout stage matches. They have twice gone from trailing in the 75th minute, 2-0 against Egypt, 1-0 against England, winning in regulation following a stoppage time goal. But it will be different against Spain, says Hercules Gomez. The importance of that first goal.
14: The first goal is so important here because it sets the tone. It dictates who has the ball. And if you have the ball, it's over. If Argentina allows Spain to score like France did, they're never going to touch the ball. They're never even going to come close to it. But then I started thinking to myself, When has Argentina cared about that?
1: Yeah.
14: When has Argentina cared about it? I still think it's important, but I think it matters more to Spain. Because Argentina, I'm sitting here talking about the midfield of Rodri and Spain and what they can do. And one of the best players in the world in the central positions for Spain is sitting on the bench because they're that good for Spain in the midfield. But Argentina has not cared. And if you look at what they've done against England, there was a 20-minute span where England completed two passes. Mm. I really feel you need to score the first goal because both midfielders are so good, they're not going to allow you to have that ball.
2: On the subject of a fast start, ESPN FC senior writer Mark Ogden joining Game Night.
15: I think Argentina is a team that likes chaos. That team is all about chaos. It's about taking it to the end. It's about fighting. It's about the spirit they've got. It's about the tenacity. And obviously, in Messi, they've got a guy that can pull a game out of the fire. But Spain are a very controlled team. Spain do everything methodically. Argentina, not just at this World Cup, any World Cup, they are a team that just plays like they're playing the street. They play off the cuff. They don't play to the same sort of rigid structure that the European teams do. And that's why, at times, they're quite vulnerable to conceding goals. But if you want any team in this World Cup to score a goal in the last 5 minutes to win you a game or draw you a game, it's Argentina.
2: Yeah, Lionel Messi currently leads the Golden Boot race at age 39, looking to break the record for oldest Golden Boot winner by a full 9 years. Argentina seeking back-to-back World Cup championships, seeking to tie Germany for the second most World Cup titles, 4 by any country. But they'll need help from others, says Jonathan Bornstein, a former U.S. men's national team player joining on Sportsmanlike.
16: It is vital that these other players step up, right? Although he is probably the best player in the world, and, you know, this is a team sport, and it takes other guys' abilities to be able to impact the game and make a stamp along with him. We have seen these players, Enzo Fernandez, Martinez, as well, have great performances and score late goals. In conjunction with Messi getting assists and scoring. So I do think they have a very strong attack, players who can come off the bench and make an impact, and it makes for a very exciting final for all of us.
2: The World Cup recap brought to you by Gusto. 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Coming up, some stellar rounds of the Open Championship, which also had some controversy, and back to baseball with the Braves put it on the Rangers. That's next. This is SportsCenter All Night on ESPN Radio.
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3: Yeah, we're back on SportsCenter All Night with the Open Championship from Royal Birkdale, round two. Lucas Herbert and Sam Burns in the record books, matching a major championship record with 62s in that second round of the British Open. The previous career low for Herbert, who is your leader at 8-under, was 67 at a major. Here was he and Burns following their stellar rounds.
4: That's pretty cool. I just saw the list before of guys who have shot 62, and it sounds like we just added another one to it out there with Sam as well. So that's a really cool list to be a part of. And even that whole back nine today, it was not lost on me. The amount of history in major championships and the opportunity I had to obviously break the record, but then to tie it as well, is still something that I'm really proud of.
24: Did you think there were 262s out there today?
25: Maybe. I didn't think so, but I had no idea that was to tie the record. I wasn't aware of that until after I finished. But, yeah, I think my goal coming into the day was just try to get to red numbers and, was able to do that plus a couple.
3: That was Mark Schlabaugh with that question. Two-time major champ Bryson DeChambeau is three off the pace, though he was assessed a two-stroke penalty following his round on the fifth hole under Rule 8.1 for inadvertently improving the area of his intended swing. This chief rules referee, Grant Moyer, on the decision to go that route.
26: I'm going to explain the technicalities of the rule here for you. Rule 8.1 restricts what a player may do to improve any of the protected conditions affecting the stroke, and this includes the area of the player's intended swing. So an improvement means to alter one or more of the conditions affecting the stroke so that the player gains a potential advantage for the stroke. Now, I would stress that this applies even when the action is accidental, as it was in Bryson's case.
3: DeChambeau finished birdie was one shot behind the 36 hole leader Herbert, but after a round officials took him back to the fifth hole, video indicated he might have improved the path of his swing by stomping on the ground of the high grass behind the ball. This Mark Schlabaugh.
27: After an animated exchange with R&A rules officials at the fifth hole following his round, Bryson DeChambeau spent nearly 20 minutes in the scoring tent before the R&A announced it was assessing a two-stroke penalty for what they called an accidental improvement of the, quote, protected conditions affecting the stroke. DeChambeau then walked past assembled media and asked, "Are you guys having a good night?" He was then asked if he was having a good night, to which he said, "I'm having a great night. I'm going to hit some golf balls." DeChambeau then went to the driving range for 45 minutes. His manager was asked if DeChambeau would be playing in Saturday's third round, to which he responded, "We'll see."
3: Yeah, he was visibly frustrated. You could kind of understand it was inadvertent, so his score went from 66 to 68. First round leader, Jackson Suber. He is two strokes off the pace. Scottie Scheffler, world number one and the defending champ, trails by four in a bid to become the first player to defend his Open title since Patrick Harrington in 2008. And meantime, of note, Scheffler missed the cut at the Genesis Scottish Open for the first time since the FedEx St. Jude in 22. Matt Fitz
2: Fitzpatrick's streak of 28 consecutive made cuts came to an end as well. Keep up with the Open Championship scores on ESPN.com. Back to baseball. Bloodbaths for the Nationals and Braves.
5: Now the 1-0. Chaparro swings and he clocks one deep to left on the line. That is out of here. A scorching line drive home to the left from Chaparro. A three-run shot. 18-2. Nats are leading. And Andres Chaparro has driven in eight runs all by his lonesome.
2: Yeah, Nationals Radio Network. He had two home runs, four hits, eight RBIs. Washington, 23 runs, 21 hits, 23-4 over the A's, who've lost 10 straight.
6: Well, that's really spreading it around, isn't it? Here's the 0-1 pitch. And Baldwin pounds it. Deep right center field to the bullpen. Out of here. I mean, he laid the wood to it. It's a three-run homer, and it's 5-0 Braves. That is a massive stroke out there from Drake Baldwin. That was killed.
2: At 680, the fan, Drake Baldwin, Matt Olson, Austin Riley went deep. Atlanta's 19-hit outburst. Chris Sale, 7 shutout, 2-hit frames. Braves pound the Rangers 15-1.
7: The kick and the 2-2. There's a swing and a line drive, base hit left center field. Mindroth scores. Antonacci right behind him. Murakami to third. He's going to be sent, and he will score from first base. That is a bases clearing double for Colson Montgomery, and it's 8-2.
2: That's ESPN 1000. Colson Montgomery, that three-run two-sacker. Braden Montgomery mats his career high with four RBIs. White Sox extend their win streak to 4-12-4 over the Jays.
8: Really on a jam shot to Keyshaw. This ball hit well for Jeffers. High fly ball. Deep left field. Holding up at the wall. No, it's gone into the third row for a Ryan Jeffers home run. And the Twins lead it 4-1 at Wrigley. What a swing from Ryan Jeffers. It was a sweeper that didn't sweep. And Jeffers rounds the bases with his eighth home run. And the Twins have the lead.
2: That's the Treasure Island Baseball Network. Ryan Jeffers, go ahead, three-run jack. Twins beat the Cubs 5-2. They're back to 500 for the first time since April 22nd and won three straight in 10 of 14. Garrett Mitchell's two-out single in the 10th scored Jackson Churio. Brewers over the Marlins 2-1 to snap a three-game skid. Griffin Conine homered for the Fish, as did Joey Ortiz for Milwaukee. Coming up, Max Muncy had the deciding blow in the Bronx and will spotlight Spain's dominant D in advance of Sunday's World Cup final against Argentina. That's next. This is SportsCenter All Night on ESPN Radio.
9: So about this, so tell us about this. I see the trailer on it, and see you got up in the suspended up in the. Oops.
10: 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We are back. Yes. We are back.
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1: Again, our top stories, Caitlin Clark erupts 45 points in the Fever's win over the Storm. LeBron still in decision mode regarding his free agent future. Lucas Herbert, Sam Burns shoot 62s at the Open Championship, led by Herbert. 2 days out from the World Cup final, Spain and Argentina, and the Dodgers get a big blow late to win in the Bronx.
2: Muncy has worked the count even. Now the 2-2 pitch. Launched to right field. Muncy drops the bat. Dodgers up 2-1 as Muncy sends one to the second deck.
1: Yes, Max Muncy. That was your game-winning blow, AM 570 LA Sports. Muncy's two-run home run in the seventh on Garrett Cole's 103rd and final pitch. Dodgers 2-1 over the Yankees in the first game in the Bronx since winning the World Series there in 2024. Cole, that was his only blemish of the night, had this postgame.
3: I thought it was pretty good. We did a good job kind of getting out of the jam. Maybe it was the second or third with a couple runners on. Probably not enough first-pitch strikes. And, the 3-0 count to Betts just kind of puts us up against the wall there. And again, I didn't make a pitch 3-2. So, I just didn't make two or three of those pitches that inning, and it cost us.
1: In the meantime, big sequence. Other than that eighth inning, Trent Grisham was thrown out at home on a Ben Rice one-out double. New York would have ultimately had the bases loaded with one out for All-Star MVP Cody Bellinger had he stayed, this New York skipper Aaron Boone.
4: Because there's never any guarantees of that. And I think he was holding him up, and then I think he read the throw pretty well. So you're making a split second decision. A lot of times you've got to push the envelope a little bit with one out. Obviously no outs is very different. So you're going to be a little conservative with where we are in the order. They might go the righty there, or they walk Goldie anyway. But I thought it was a decisive decision where he was probably holding him, but read the throw properly. And you got Mookie on the run throwing. You'd hate to leave that run on the table with the guy running off balance. Made a play. But I don't have an issue with this end.
1: Hey, tune into baseball action today. It's the Yankees and Dodgers again, middle game up 3. 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Coverage begins at 7:30 Eastern right here on ESPN Radio and the ESPN app. Shohei Ohtani went 0-for-4, a pair of warning track flyouts. This 5 days after the four-time MVP had a lubricant injected into his irritated left knee. He last pitched on July 3rd. The team plans to manage his workload, giving him off days after pitching starts when possible. He's got 22 home runs, 58 knocked in, a .179 ERA, and 14 mound starts. This is skipper Dave Roberts.
5: Just for clarity, he got an Orthovis shot, injection, which is like a lubricant. But he got a lubricant in his knee, and that was what took place that Sunday. I think that it gives him some relief in his knee, which we were hoping to get, and then the 4 days off from activity, which gets it all to kind of settle in. And then as far as plan of action, have him in the lineup for these three games and watch him play catch. And probably, I think the expectation is have him pitch on Wednesday in Philadelphia. No fluid drain.
6: Just the shot.
5: Just the Orthovis shot.
1: On the subject of Ohtani, on paper, Ipe Muzahara was Shohei Ohtani's interpreter, but he was so much more than that. They were a team, closer than brothers, until it all went horribly wrong. From 30 for 30 podcast, the betrayal of Shohei Ohtani tells us the story of a relationship that detonated into one of sports' biggest scandals, premiering Monday wherever you get your podcast. More from Friday's Diamond Play. O's win streak extended.
7: Taylor Ward mashes one. Left field and deep. Backing up Wade. Turning around. And that baby is out of here. A home run. And Baltimore takes the lead. They have jumped on Brian King. A two-run homer for Ward, number 7, and it's 3-2 Baltimore.
1: As WBAL, Taylor Ward, go-ahead two-run shot in the eighth. O's beat the Astros 3-2 to extend their season-best win streak to 5 games.
2: Here's the pitch, and a swing and a ground ball the other way. That's through for a hit. Throws have tied it.
8: lofted around third. He will score! And the Royals walk it off with a 7-6 win in 10 innings.
1: As 96-5, the Fan, Carter Jensen, two-run single, caps a four-run rally in the 10th. Royals 7-6 over the Padres. They snap a five-game slide. Ty France launched a solo home run for the Friars with two outs in the ninth to tie the score at 3.
9: Outman takes his lead off second. Green's at first. The 1-0. Swinging a fly ball. Right field. Deep to the gap. Adell on the run. He won't get it. It's past his glove to the wall. Outman is in. Green's around third. He will score. Two out. Two-run double for Hayu Lee. Tigers take the lead.
1: How you doing, Lee? 97-1 the ticket. That was game winner in the night. Troy Melton and Keider Montero combined in a five-hitter. Tigers 2-1 over the Angels. Detroit may not be a seller at the deadline after all. They've won 7 of 9.
10: Right-hander against right-hander. First pitch, and Steer drives this one high in the air, deep toward right center field. McCarthy on the run. Can't get it. It's off the wall, and it caroms away. Rolling along the track back toward center. Picked up at the wall. They're waving him around. Here's the relay to the plate. The throw.
11: That's it!
10: Steer with an inside the park home run.
1: He had one in, one out. 700 WLW. Spencer Steer, two home runs, including that inside the parker. Reds beat the Rockies 7-2. Steer and Eugenio Suarez went back-to-back in the sixth inning. Eli De La Cruz had three singles and a long ball as well for the Reds.
12: Bases loaded, one out. The one strike pitch. Swing. There's a shot in the deep right center field. Way back there, and adios! Pelota! It's a grand slam! Willie Adames cleans them off with an opposite field home run, and suddenly it is 7-0 Giants.
1: And the great John Miller on KNBR. Willie Adames grand slam, more than enough offense for Landon Roop and two relievers. They combine on a two-hitter. 7-0 San Francisco over Seattle. And Ivan Herrera's ninth inning sack fly was the difference as the Cardinals shaved the Diamondbacks 5-4.
13: Once again, the NBA world waiting with bated breath for LeBron James to make up his mind.
14: LeBron James wants to be in a competing environment. He wants to play meaningful basketball.
15: We're not worried about nobody's opinions or anything like that. He's going to make the best decision for himself.
1: LeBron's still figuring it out. Harry Douglas, though, wondering if Miami might not be the right fit.
16: The Miami Heat. They do not have those floor spacers like I feel like the Philadelphia 76ers do, like the Cleveland Cavaliers do, or like the Golden State Warriors do. So that's the one knock on Miami, in my opinion, is that they don't have the floor spacers that we are so accustomed to seeing when LeBron James has won at the highest level at any destination he has been in the NBA.
1: Now, Freddie Coleman wondering if LBJ ultimately, whatever team he goes to, would be okay with being as low as the third option.
17: LeBron does not want to be an afterthought. That's a blow to his ego. It's a blow to his pride. And I get it. When you're not used to being an afterthought ever in your NBA Hall of Fame career, the last thing you want to do in your final sunset golden years is to be, oh, we got LeBron over there. Let's give him the basketball. He went through that with the Lakers until guys started getting injured. He said, nah, I don't like this. Nah, son, I'm used to being, if I'm not going to be the king, I'm not going to be thrown into a mob of alligators. I'm not going to have that.
1: You have a sense that this is going to happen on Monday. Like, LeBron's waiting for this World Cup to play out, and then he's going to have the stage to himself on Monday. But it has dragged on, Evan Cohen.
18: This is a reminder of, I think, all of the people that don't like LeBron, why they don't like LeBron. Because when we're sitting here, we're saying, what is he waiting for? The only thing that people can come up with is attention. No team has made a move during this time of from the moment that he said goodbye to the Lakers till now. Correct me if I'm wrong. No team of the candidate pool has made a move that would sway his opinion.
19: Mark gets it back halfway through the shot clock at the logo. Step back, sidestep, three left wing. Good! Caitlin Clark, a Fever franchise record. 41 points, and the Fever lead by 3 with 38 seconds to go. Timeout, Seattle.
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1: That's 93.5 The Fan. She finished with a career high 45 with 10 assists. First 40-10 game in WNBA history. Those 45 points came in 29 minutes, 28 seconds, marking her becoming the first WNBA player to score 45 plus in fewer than 30 minutes. This game night's Gabe Neitzel on the historic scoring performance from CC.
11: There just aren't as many opportunities when you're only playing a 40-minute game. Yeah. You know, that extra 8 minutes that you see in an NBA game can add a lot of those ridiculous numbers that we end up seeing over on the NBA side. So to be able to do this in 40 minutes of game action, and again, she only played 29, but that to me is just somebody who just completely understands and is in control of the game. She understands the attention that she's going to get. She understands where the help is going to come from. So when she's able to evade a defender or two, she knows where the help's coming from. She knows who's going to be open. And, oh, by the way, Kelsey Mitchell, we already know how good of a player yes. she is as well, because when Caitlin Clark was injured last year, she was the one, she was the engine that was making that Fever playoff push go. So for her to score 30 points on top of that, and then to have them be the combo of, you know, one player has 40, the other has 30, that's never happened in WNBA history before either. So just an exciting all-around night for the Fever.
20: The stage is set for Sunday afternoon, East Rutherford.
21: They're the two best teams. They thoroughly deserve it.
22: Messi has been the greatest of all time for me and many people.
23: They just won't quit.
22: Well, Lamine Yamal is a young superstar, a megastar.
24: And you're just new to soccer. Come Sunday, you will be seeing the football soccer version of Brady and Jordan.
25: Something I don't think we'll ever see again.
26: Their sport is their religion.
24: But for one last Sunday, we'll be able to see the greatest player who ever laced them up play for the biggest trophy ever.
1: Spain-Argentina World Cup final on Sunday in East Rutherford. Spain winning the Nations League in 2023, European Championship in 2024, setting the foundation for where they are today. And where they are, tied for the fewest goals against one in this World Cup. They have outscored opponents 13-1. First team with seven consecutive World Cup clean sheets. No goals from 22 through the round of 16 here in 26. Seeking European Championship World Cup double in the same year. Unbeaten in their last two major tournaments, 24 Euros, 26 World Cup. Longest unbeaten streak. 36 straight matches without a loss. What makes that defense so suffocating? ESPN FC senior writer Mark Ogden joining game night.
27: We've got a great goalkeeper in Nysimon. He's just so solid, you know. He doesn't ever let one goal in all competition. He's a very, very good goalkeeper. But I think the secret to Spain is that when they have the ball, they never lose the ball. They are so good in possession. Sometimes they're quite boring to watch, I have to say. They pass it sideways, pass it around. They kind of play a way that frustrates the opposition, just basically starves the opposition of the ball. That is the issue. But when Spain do concede possession, they are still very organised. They've got very good defenders and very good kind of routines to kind of close the space off. So Spain is just a, like I said, they're a hard team to watch at times, but they are absolute masters at keeping the ball out of the net.
1: And again, Argentina seeking back-to-back World Cup championships. Hercules Gomez, ESPN FC analyst on Get Up, on what Spain needs to do to get the upper hand.
28: They control the midfield. There's the reemergence of this guy named Rodri. When he was at Manchester City, he led them to win everything. Champions League, league, everything. And he was the best, not only central player in the world, but the best player in the world. When Rodri controls the game, when the midfield is controlled by Spain, you are in trouble. You are chasing shadows. You're chasing cars as a dog. It's what you're doing. You cannot get the ball. They won't give you a sniff. And he is the orchestrator. He's the guy at the helm moving, sending the ball here, running there, orchestrating. He's the one with the brain. If they allow him to be the man in the center of the field, Argentina's done.
1: Now, Argentina looking to tie Germany and Italy for the second most World Cup titles, four by any country, while also becoming the first nation to win four consecutive major international tournaments after winning the Copa America in 21 and 24. Alejandro Moreno, ESPN FC soccer analyst, on Spain star Yamal needing to take his game to another level against Messi in Argentina.
29: I think we've seen enough of Lionel Messi over the course of his career. Yeah. And certainly we've seen enough of Lionel Messi in this World Cup to know full well that he will have a Messi moment at some point during this final. The question is as to whether Lamine Yamal will have his moment. I have no issues, no doubt whatsoever that eventually Messi will find the game and eventually there will be a situation in which he has a positive impact on the game for Argentina. If you're a Spanish fan, you want to see the same thing from Lamine Yamal, that there will be a moment or two in this final in which you need to be one of those guys. Mm-hmm. One of those guys that elevates your level of play to where nobody else can catch you, where you elevate yourself and bring the team with you, and you're able to then have a positive impact for your team. What better time to do it if you're Lamine Yamal? You still haven't done that just yet in this World Cup. Not to that level.
0: Yeah.
29: What better time to do it than in the World Cup final against Argentina and against Lionel Messi?
1: On the subject of those two stars, almost two decades ago, photographer Juan Monfort didn't think much about this photo shoot of a teenage Lionel Messi bathing a cute baby boy in a plastic bathtub. Years later, that infant, you might have seen this already, blossomed into Yamal, who is in the way of Messi's World Cup repeat. The Argentina captain called the photo in 2007 incredible, praising the Spanish winger ahead of Sunday's World Cup final. On the subject of those two players, Kevin Egan, ESPN soccer analyst, joined SportsCenter.
2: This will be one of the headlines heading into Sunday's final. 20 years plus in the difference, two absolute greats for Barcelona, although Yamal is only 19 years of age. And many people said Lamine Yamal was touched by God in that sort of a moment as a young kid getting that photograph with Lionel Messi. It'll dominate the headlines. Messi has been the greatest of all time for me and many people. But Lamine Yamal is a young superstar, a megastar that just turned 19 years of age this week, and it doesn't look like the weight of a nation on him causes them any issues whatsoever. I think Spain are going to control a lot of the ball. Lamine Yamal is going to want to get at the Argentine defense early, but we're going to see a resolute Argentina yet again. Two diametrically opposed styles of play as Messi and Yamal go head to head in the grand showpiece.
1: 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Don't forget France, England play for third place today. France star Kylian Mbappe still has a chance to win the golden boot. Coming up, the night's top play, which includes more from the night in a W and Bill Belichick hoping for much better results in year two in Chapel Hill. That's next. This is SportsCenter All Night on ESPN Radio.
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13: Well, it's a 10-point game with 3 minutes left to play. Cloud, slot three look, bounces every part of the rim to drop. It's a Cloud 9 moment.
1: And Natasha Cloud had 15. Sydney Taylor had 4 threes, 19 in all. Sky beat Los Angeles 96-82. Nneka Ogumbukwe became the Sparks' career scoring leader, finished with 18 points and 12 rebounds.
14: Points for Mabry. Out space, misses the fall away.
15: Good defense.
14: Reese leaks out. Here comes Angel. 17 points for Reese.
1: 23 and 12 did Angel Reese have. Nas Hillman scored 24 in a perfect shooting night. Atlanta beats Toronto 111-92. Hillman 8 of 8 in the field, hitting 4 three-pointers, made 4 free throws without a miss as well.
16: She has matched her season high.
18: Yeah, Hill getting caught in that pick and then trying to go over the top. You're trailing and you're top blocking it, and Lacan just understands how to create space.
1: All the calls on Ion. Layla Lacan scored a career high 26. Sun 96-83. Winners over the Mercury in the first of back-to-back for these two teams. The nice top play comes from the W with Caitlin Clark exploding for the Fever.
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19: Gets it back, halfway through the shot clock, at the logo, step back, sidestep, three left wing, good! Caitlin Clark, a Fever franchise record, 41 points, and the Fever lead by 3 with 38 seconds to go. Timeout Seattle,
18: 41 points for 2-2.
1: 93-5, the Fan, the call. Caitlin Clark, career high 45 with 10 assists. First 40-10 game in WNBA history. She became the fastest player in league history also to make 200 career threes, doing it in 74 games. And those 45 points came in 29 minutes, 28 seconds. First player in the league to score 45-plus in fewer than 30 minutes. I'd say that's a night's work right there. More ACC media days. North Carolina coach Bill Belichick hoping his Tar Heels benefit from lessons learned in year one. North Carolina won just 4 games under the 6-time Super Bowl head coach. Belichick on Friday during ACC preseason media days praising his players for working harder.
20: I think the biggest thing has been to see the improvement that we made. You know, our players that carried over from last year saw the improvement that they made. I mean, we're stronger, we're faster, and we're better, you know, football players fundamentally and with technique and so forth. And just to continue to do that. And so, you know, those guys, you know, we had a lot of, you know, PRs, personal records after practice with, you know, speeds, lifts, and so forth. And, you know, I think it's just an indication of our work ethic and the culture that we're establishing, and the guys who are leading the pack are, you know, doing a great job of, you know, setting the pace with their work ethic and establishing that culture.
1: And this is Paul Feinbaum on Get Up on Belichick heading to year two in Chapel Hill.
31: I think his college future, no one's taking away his 6 Super Bowls, but ending like he is going to end is really embarrassing and sad. and in many ways pathetic, because this didn't have to happen. He only took this job because he was bitter that he couldn't get an NFL job. He chose the wrong place. He has tried to use the magic of yesteryear, and it simply hasn't worked. And I'll break it to everyone who is curious how many games they're going to win this year. They're over and under in Vegas is 4.5. 5 wins would be considered a success, and that would mean another embarrassment. He won't get fired, but he should seriously consider retirement.
1: In the meantime, if you look up at the standings by year's end, Eric McClain, ACC Network analyst who joined Amber and Ian, says this is a team that will be there.
2: I think we're going to see SMU be the second team that kind of fills in there. There's a lot to like with Kevin Jennings coming back as a third-year starter. He was injured a lot last year and still, you know, was able to really push the ball downfield, was still able to, you know, really just be dynamic with how he ran that offense. And, you know, they were a play away from being back in the ACC championship and, you know, ultimately, most likely, you know, being back in the college football playoff. Just couldn't finish, you know, the drill out west in a crazy, you know, late-night West Coast game against Cal. You know, so I think there's a lot of promise there.
1: Always optimism at the start of the season. Again, Yankees, Dodgers right here on ESPN Radio tonight. 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Thanks for staying up all night. For producer Javon Cutler and technical directors Michael Williams and Steve Risser, I'm Jim Basquiat. The best of ESPN Radio is next.
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1: Everyone was paying attention to LeBron in New York, where he taped the Mind the Game podcast. 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
5: Okay, welcome to the show. We are on Sports and Light here on ESPN Radio, ESPN2. 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Evan Cohen with you. Yes, LeBron watch is still on.
6: Told you.
5: Still on. Told me
6: he
5: what?
6: Wasn't going to make a decision yesterday.
5: Was that a bold statement?
6: I think a lot of people thought it was coming.
7: Convinced, Evan, that it was going to happen soon. And I think the two of us were saying the whole inching along towards a decision, the Shams reporting from earlier in the week.
6: Yeah.
7: And the thought that he would actually do it on Tyrese Halliburton's podcast felt a little far-fetched.
5: Well, I don't know that I thought it was definitely happening yesterday, because I thought it could happen the day before, actually, to be fair. And I thought maybe he would go into yesterday. Good morning, everybody.
6: Good morning.
5: Fanatics Fest, where he had two scheduled appearances, one with his podcast with Tyrese Halliburton, as you mentioned, and one with Rich Kleiman and the Boardroom podcast, Kevin Durant's company and Rich Kleiman's company that they share, the business side of sports. So he had two appearances there, and then he went to the Time 100 event last night, which was honoring his wife, because she was part of the Time 100 influencers or whatever it was. So he had three public appearances. So I thought maybe Wednesday, so he wouldn't have to answer questions, where you're going to go. Well, it doesn't matter, because he went to these appearances, didn't answer these questions in any way, shape, or form. And yeah, he still hasn't decided. He hasn't announced where he's going to play just yet. Has he decided? I don't know the answer to that question. I don't think anyone knows. I think we all assume he has, but it's getting kind of wild, honestly, what's going on here. And LeBron yesterday, courtesy of Wondery and Uninterrupted, had this to say on his taking the time to make a decision live from Fanatics Fest.
2: The family portion is a big thing, so, you know, my daughter and my wife and things of that nature, and to become a big family guy. So there's a lot of things that's, you know, people are like, hurry up and make a damn decision, but I'm just like, okay, it's not just about the team.
8: Yeah.
2: So many other factors that I'm, you know, factoring in right now on what, you know, not only best fit me as a player, what best fit me as a person, what best fit me as a, what my happiness, and also with my family as well.
8: Yeah.
2: You know, so there's a lot of, won't hold you guys up too much longer.
5: Okay. Not too much longer. What are we waiting for? What do you think he's waiting for?
6: Well,

0: quote because of who it came from and who it was about. But I'm paraphrasing. Adam Silver, the commissioner of the NBA, said, I would like him to make a decision already so we can finish this schedule. Mm-hmm. Because as you can imagine, teams are calling us, networks are calling us, and everybody wants to lock in the schedule. Opening week, opening night, Christmas Day games, mm-hmm. all of that makes a ton of sense. Adam Silver is the most player-friendly commissioner in the history of sports. I'm stunned that the one player he's now called out is the meal ticket for the last 20 years.
1: If there was any doubt that LeBron James is still the face of the league,
0: it
1: was
0: right.
1: all answered yesterday with 100%. That Adam Silver quote. And I went back and did some research. So the 2025-26 schedule was released on August 14th last year. There is still time, but it does take time to build a schedule, to get 82 games together, to work with all of the teams in the NBA. So Adam Silver's like, look, you don't need to drag this out until the 11th hour if you already know, which I think it's pretty clear that he has all the information in front of him. So what is he waiting on? I think he's waiting on us to expect it when we least expect it. I don't think there will be this buildup of coming Thursday, LeBron James, the decision part two. There won't be any of that. I think it's going to come in the form of something where you expect it, but you least expect it, if that makes sense. Because there won't be the publicity and the buildup. He'll just announce it in some way, whether it comes in a commercial, whether it comes on his own platform, whether it comes in the form of something super creative that he hasn't already done in the other times that he became a free agent or was traded or left. Like, none of that is going to play into how he does it this time around. But you now feel, I wouldn't say the pressure. I don't think he feels that pressure. I think the rest of us are like, okay, he better hurry up. Adam Silver just gave him the ultimatum of, you know, get this done sooner so we can make our schedule. But in any event, it just reinforces that this guy still controls absolutely everything in this league from top to bottom because he is the draw. This last potential season is the biggest draw of anything in the NBA.
0: Before we get into some of the destinations and some of the news yesterday around those destinations, because there was, Giannis had his introductory press conference. He and Pat Riley and Eric Spoelstra are not really hiding the fact that they want him. LeBron named teams by name, but in an interaction with fans, like, oh, I hear you saying that. Like, so we'll get into that. Take a step back for a second. LeBron James, for the better part of 20 to 25 years, has been the public eye. LeBron James has never had an incident with the law or anything like that. He's never had anything like that. He's not, he is a family man, a husband, as I said, supporting his wife last night at this event, three young children, one of whom in the NBA, another in Arizona.
2: As I say, they're not so young anymore.
0: Right, three, okay, yeah, well, young compared to
2: one was his teammate.
0: Right, one was his teammate in Bronny.
2: An employee of the NBA.
0: Correct. So the other is a college basketball player at Arizona, and his young daughter is a either soon-to-be or 12-year-old student, volleyball player, like, seems wonderful, right? All these amazing accolades in his life. He's a billionaire. He opened up a school. He's arguably the second greatest player of all time. All these things. Is this the kind of stuff that gets people to dislike him? Like, what we're
2: doing... We'll forget about it.
0: What?
2: We're going to forget about it.
0: But in the moment right now, like, The Last Dance, available on the ESPN app, was an amazing reminder of us renewing our vows with Michael Jordan. We were in love with him for so long. We were married to the Michael Jordan game and story, and we loved all about it, everything about it. Not 100% of the people, but most people. Last Dance comes out, it's like, oh, God, yeah, we're back. This is a reminder of, I think, all of the people that don't like LeBron, why they don't like LeBron. Because when we're sitting here, we're saying, what is he waiting for? The only thing that people can come up with is attention.
1: Mm-hmm.
0: No team has made a move during this time of from the moment that he said goodbye to the Lakers till now. Correct me if I'm wrong. No team of the candidate pool has made a move that would sway his opinion.
2: Would it change your opinion on his approach here if he's waiting for, as you've pointed out, Anthony Davis, and he's waiting until August
1: 6th? Okay, you mentioned that date the other day.
0: Let's talk about that. The most powerful person in the NBA that doesn't play or doesn't run the league or a team is Rich Paul.
2: Mm-hmm.
0: He's amazing. Rich Paul got Gary Trent a 4-year, $64 million deal with the Milwaukee Bucks, Jr. Go look up his numbers and explain that one to me, right? That's a big wink-wink kind of thing, and the league is looking into it. You're telling me Rich Paul can't speed up this process where he would say to the Washington Wizards, listen, on August 6th, we are going to ask you for

0: Max. Are you going to give it to us or not? And if you're not, let's speed up this process here. Rich Paul can't do that?
1: Of course he can, but...
0: So then why hasn't he? If that's what we're waiting for, right? That's what I want.
1: Why pressure your biggest client into making a decision when there's clearly a lot of thought going into how they want to announce this? Because if there wasn't, if he already has his mind made up and it's like, yeah, I want to go back home. I want to go to Cleveland. I want to put a bow on this 24-year NBA career by ending in the place I started, he could have done that already. This is your one last opportunity to make a big splash, to take the entire NBA, the entire sports audience, and make it yours for that moment that will then carry on to the last couple of years or last year of your career, however long he plays. I don't think either of that, like, why pressure him? Why pressure him if you're his agent to get this thing done when you already know that you have all the leverage? You control everything.
0: But, Court, I don't know if I look at it as pressuring him as much as, like, giving
1: coalescing to the NBA? Why would he do that?
0: No, I'm saying... Like, the client in this case is LeBron, right? If we're talking about the Rich Paul perspective, the client is LeBron. My client doesn't have the full scope of the teams that he could be on because he actually doesn't know if Anthony Davis would end up on the Warriors.
1: Sure, I see what you're saying.
0: Or maybe any other team for that matter. You know, maybe the Cavs are saying, hey, if this would not be well, maybe it would be smart too. I don't know. Hey, we could trade Evan Mobley for Anthony Davis right now, and that guarantees us LeBron. That's a weird trade, but you get what I'm saying.
1: Yeah.
0: Like, I don't, maybe in this case, LeBron actually doesn't have the full scope of the rosters.
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0: 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We'll react to the World Cup final, plus LeBron Watch 2026 continues. 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
20: All right, well, it's not Randy Scott's big day this weekend, but it is his partner in crime, Gary. We'll get married this weekend.
21: Gary Streisky getting married.
20: Yep, the Streisky's getting married, and you have been bestowed the honor of being the best man, so you have to give a speech at this bad boy.
21: I get to give a speech. I'm told.
20: I still want to know if you charged a fee yet.
21: No,
20: your services.
21: No, I waived the speaking fee. So.
20: It's a bold strategy, Cotton.
21: They go, hey, how long's your? See, we should have communicated better, he and I, before this, because he goes, how long's your toast? I go, buddy, I got it down to 10 minutes, and he goes, I need you at 4, and I said, give me 8, I need 8, and he goes, maybe 5, and I was like, buddy, what about the applause breaks? What about the standing ovation? What about the laughter?
20: You should have given him the wedding singer line, which is, I have a microphone and you don't. So you'll listen every damn word I have to say. That's all you had to say to him.
21: Yeah, he's not going to come up and take it. So we agreed, air quotes, on 5. I'm going to take 6, and I might stretch it to 6 and a hook.
20: It's a very liberal six.
21: Yeah, because like there are going to be some coworkers at this wedding, so... It's almost like a roast. Like, I'm going to roast. I got Matt Barry. He's going to be there. Laura Rutledge is going to, I think, be there. Like, there are going to be some friends of Gary's. Gary has a lot of friends. Now, are they all groomsmen quality? No. You know, the cream rises to the top. The thing is, though, like, I do have to, and I love his fiance. Abby is a wonderful human being and obviously very patient to be marrying Gary. And so, like, how do I show the proper, you know, it can't just be about Gary. You know what I mean? Like, it's got to be about her. And I'm not going to roast her at all. It's her day. So it's about, like, maybe it's about, like, how, like, what she puts up with in dealing with Gary. But it's got to be, you know, about her family as well. And how do I land the plane? Because I'm so shot out and cynical about love right now. Like, how do I put my own experiences aside and celebrate one of the only great love stories that I know of in real life right now?
20: Well, that's right there. I mean, you know, that probably needs to be included in the toast.
21: I think that's a line. Part of it. Yeah.
20: That is a line for the ages right there. One of the truly great love stories of our generation.
0: He's carrying his bride to be.
21: Yeah, you know. I think that's part of it. I think, like, you don't. I know what certain ground rules are, and I do want advice. So if anybody has advice, you can call in.
0: But like, it's a ESPN advice for Randy on his wedding toast.
21: Yeah, we'll like I know I'm not supposed to bring up exes, right? You know, you don't bring up like, oh, that'd be so much better than, you know, Fallulah from back in the day. Like, I'm not going to do that. I know you're not supposed. I know what I'm not supposed to do.
0: Wait a second. Of all the names that were on the tip of your tongue, you went with Fallulah?
21: I was going with one where no one would be named that name. I didn't want somebody. I was going to say Carla, but I didn't want somebody online to be like, my sister's name is Carla and blah, blah, blah. So.
0: Okay, Karen.
21: Yeah, so. So I know you're not supposed to bring up that. I know you're not supposed to, like, make things mean. I'll be self-deprecating about myself.
0: You know? I will tell you, coming up later on the show, and mark my words, I'm going to give you the guideline for the ultimate wedding toast.
21: Yes. Okay. Is it six minutes long?
0: Well, that depends on you. Depends on how vociferous and verbose you'd like to be.
21: We've worked together enough. I think you know.
0: I think, yeah. We're going to set you up for success. We want to hear from you guys. 888-SAY-ESPN. 888-729-3776. Tips and tricks of the trade for Randy's wedding speech and his toast to his good buddy. Over the weekend. I think, listen, you know the opener is important.
21: Yes.
0: Sets the tone for the entire thing. I mean, that is your first swing of the home run derby kind of deal. Did you get the crowd on their feet or just go,
21: it's true. No, I'm going to have a nice couple of welcome lines and yeah, and then we're going to get after it. We're going to one classy note from the bride, which I appreciated. She's like, don't get up there and look at your phone. I was like, that's a good point. So she wants it written down. She wants me, if you're gonna go on script, which I think a lot of people make the mistake of getting up there and thinking, see these notes? I don't need these. Where we're going, we don't need notes, you know, and they just throw them away and then they just lose their train of thought and it becomes horrible. So I like the idea of writing it down and I like it being classy and having a piece of paper and not just looking at our phones like we're waiting for a bus.
0: Yeah, well, I agree. I don't like the look at the phone deal. For my brothers, I just wrote some crib notes on my hand.
21: On your hand?
0: Yeah.
21: Okay.
0: Just put a couple of reminders. I knew what I wanted to say.
21: Yeah.
0: I just put a couple, like, put one word for each thing that would jar my memory to continue. So, you know, as I just put my hand up like this, I was like,
21: that's
0: I'm
21: going to
0: look down at my hand.
21: How long was your speech?
0: It was probably 6 to 7. It was not long.
21: Yeah, okay. All right, good. It's going to fly because it's going to be there are going to be jokes. You know, it's
0: and
21: not going to be
0: just
21: opining on love.
0: Okay.
21: Yeah.
0: If you and we want to hear from you guys again, 888-ESPN. If you can bring a prop in, but you only get to do it once. You can't bring in multiple things and everything. It's okay to bring one prop in for visual effect if that's what you want to do.
21: No. What, like a carrot top? Is that what you're saying? Like you're bringing a pop?
0: No. So, I just as a background, okay, I will say as a joke, or from my brother's speech, my brother's a Yankee fan, obviously, and he married a Met fan.
21: Oh, boy.
0: Okay? And so I used the line, and what I did is I used the line in the speech, marriage is truly the only experience where you're sleeping with the enemy. And so it's never more true for Jimmy and Emery because he's a Yankee fan and she's a Met fan. And I had jerseys made that were half Yankees and half Mets that I gave to them both.
21: That's pretty cool.
0: To wear. So that was the prop I presented.
21: That's very cool. Okay. All right. I don't know if I'm going to go prop. I wasn't planning on it.
0: I'm just saying it's okay to have a prop for visualization.
21: Yes. Just one.
0: But you can't go over the top.
21: Okay. All right. Thank you.
0: Wait, when did this officially start? Because this is that day. I don't think there's only one toast that needs to happen. Best man, that's it. No parents, no friends, no maids of honor, nothing. Just one toast. Best man, that's it.
21: Well, I think it's a bride's day, you know. So I think that probably has something to do with it. I will say, like, there, you know, now the dad, like, both dads get to talk. Like, it becomes, it really does, like, your food gets cold.
0: No.
21: You're sneaking bites of your food because the mic just gets passed around.
0: And then there's always that girl who has two maids of honor, and then we have to hear two speeches, or they got to pass the mic around. There's got to be a dance and a musical act in between. Like, it should stop.
21: Buddy, when you were married, what was the bridal party situation? Maids of honor? How many groomsmen?
0: There was one maid of honor. You mean bridesmaids?
21: Yes, my bad.
0: I think we were 7 or 8, and that was only because of family members. Like, I had to include... You know, I have a brother, I have a sister, she has a sister, you know, like, you start to get into worlds where you can't leave people out.
21: Yeah, 100%. I have two brothers, She has two brothers, so right there I'm at four. You know what
0: right,
21: I mean?
0: Right, then you have to find four to match.
21: And then, well, no, and then, but then it was also like, I got married young, so it's high school buddies,
0: yep.
21: college buddies.
0: Yep.
21: Like, where do you draw the line, you know? So, like, listen, hey, Taylor Swift, Travis Kelce, they had 1,100 people at their wedding. You know, who's 1101? Who's the 11?
0: The cut.
21: Who's the 1101st who's just sitting at home listening to old Taylor, I mean, country
0: at
21: Taylor?
0: At this point, does Gary have his last four in and first four out on his list?
21: It's a bracket. Joe Lunardi is coming. Yes, he'll be there. He's in attendance. Yeah, you're right. I mean, I don't miss that aspect of it. I really don't. He has been busting his back porch trying to get everybody taken care of. And everybody, and so is Abby. Abby's, I mean, there's been so much. I got ordained to be an officiant in the state of New Hampshire like 2 days ago because there's a possible scheduling conflict with their pastor, like super last minute. There could be an emergency. So I've been told that I need to be waiting in the wings.
0: All right, real quick, let's get to Stinky Pete in Minnesota. Stinky Pete, you're on ESPN Radio. Good morning. Advice for Randy. Go ahead.
1: Hey, good morning, guys. Open bar, dude. Farva style. Anyways, this one's just kind of a line. You're saying this might be the generational couple, so maybe they can buck the trend. You could tie it in, but I don't know if you've heard about the three rings of marriage. You've got your engagement ring, you've got your wedding ring, and you've got your suffering. So maybe they won't get that last one.
21: Okay. All right, Stinky Pete. Dang, buddy. Yeah, okay. We'll figure it out.
0: There's always those one-liners that will persist.
21: Oh, my God.
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28: But I last saw this man on February 5th, 2012, because he was right in front of the NFL Network set at Super Bowl 46 between the Giants and the Patriots in Indianapolis, wearing his clock and rooting for the G-Men. Ladies and gentlemen, in the midst of She Weekend, kicking off in Las Vegas, Nevada, ladies and gentlemen, Flavor Flav here on the
29: program. Yeah, boy.
28: Good to see you.
30: Wow. Hey, let me tell you something, man. First of all, I just want to say hello, everybody.
28: Hello.
30: And it's an honor to be here with you. You know, thanks for having me, Rich.
28: Of course.
30: You know what I'm saying? And I just want you to know, Rich. Mm. You just now hit me in the head with a brick. serious. Because let me tell you something.
28: Yes, sir.
30: That was my first time ever going to a Super Bowl, number one. And number two, I took my godson, Rashad Walker, with me to that Super Bowl. I'll never forget it. When the Giants won, I got to go out on the field, and I got to meet Coach Tomlin, because Tomlin was the coach there. Wow!
28: That's Coach Coughlin. We caught it on NFL Network, you know, and it was wild, man. And then, you know, obviously we got to She Weekend, and it was kind of you to zoom into women's sports now on Thursday to talk about it here, big show for us at Rich Eisen Productions. That I'll never forget it. We're sitting on the set of NFL Network watching the game. Okay. We were in an end zone seat. All of a sudden, Michael Irvin says to me, "Is that Flavor Flav down there?" And I'm like, "Hold on a second." And then Marshall Faulk comes over and goes, "That's Flavor Flav down there." And Mariucci goes, "Why is he wearing a clock around his neck?" And I'm like, "Well, listen, take a seat. We got a story for you." And you were right there in the stands. And then you got to go on, and then all of a sudden I look up on NFL Network's postgame, and there you are hugging Tom Coughlin. It's unbelievable.
30: Yeah, that was an amazing experience, man. You know what I'm saying? And also, if I'm not mistaken, mm-hmm. I think I also had a Super Bowl commercial out that year with Elton John for Pepsi.
28: Yes, that's maybe how you got those seats, I'd imagine, along with just you being Flavor Flav.
30: I think that's probably how I got those seats. And then not only that, but then also I ended up going to the Giants parade.
28: Of course.
30: I ended up at the Giants parade, and I was corresponding for Fox 5 News. And then when the float was coming by with the players, one of the players was like, "Flav, you want to come up here?" I dropped the Fox 5 mic and jumped up on the float. And I was acting like that parade was all about me.
28: I don't blame you. The pride of Roosevelt, New York, Flavor Flav here on the Rich Eisen Show. Were you always a Giants fan growing up, Flav?
30: Always? Well, yes, I always was a Giants fan, but I always was a Jets fan too, you know.
28: Mm-hmm.
30: One thing about me, I always favored my New York teams, whether they won or whether they lost. You know what I'm saying? But I favor the Giants. I favor the Jets. I favor the Yankees. I favor the Mets. I favor the Liberty. I favor the Bills. I favor the Islanders. And I favor the Rangers.
28: Don't forget the Knicks, your world champion New York Knickerbockers, Flavor Flav. You know?
30: That's right. That's right. And I just want to say I am glad that they did win that game in Boston. But I just want to say, if so happens that they were to lose that game in Boston, then there would have been a game 6 at Madison Square Garden. And I just want to feel proud to cross my heart and say that for game six, Public Enemy was going to be the halftime show for game six.
28: Is that right?
30: I never got the opportunity to play at the Garden again. I'm glad, though. I ain't mad because I'm glad the Knicks won.
28: Okay. I understand what you're saying. That's Flavor Flav here on the Rich Eisen Show, co-founder of Public Enemy here. And I noticed you mentioned the Liberty, and you are in Vegas for what's being called She Weekend, Sports Hospitality and Entertainment, celebrating and honoring elite female athletes and champions. How did this come about, Flavor Flav?
30: It came about. It all started when the men and women's hockey team won gold this year. The United States Olympic men and women's hockey team, they both won gold this year. And the men got an informal invitation to the White House by President Trump. The girls didn't get that same invitation. So when Donald Trump said, well, I'm going to invite the girls all because, and I don't want to be impeached, the girls was like, to hell with your invitation, Trump. That's when I stepped in and I said, well, you know what, girls? I'll bring you girls out to Vegas and we can celebrate you guys the way you need to, that you need to be celebrated. You know, So when we put that out, it went so viral, Rich. It went so viral. People started reaching out. Hey, how can I be part of this? How can I help? So I want to thank MGM for stepping up. And they gave us 128 rooms, Rich. Mm. And also Delta Airlines stepped in. And they're going to fly the athletes and their families in. You know what I'm saying? So I just want to give a shout out, definitely. And then also Southwest too has been playing a big part with us, sending the girls to the ESPYs. Mm. You know what I'm saying? Yeah. It's been a great venture, man.
28: Yeah, it's the U.S. bobsled and skeleton teams as well.
30: Oh, yeah, that too. Team. Yes, that too, Rich. Yes, I did the skeleton. I sponsored the United States Olympic bobsled skeleton team, but also I did the skeleton, and I liked it so much, I joined the team. So now I'm an official member of the United States Olympic skeleton team, and I go up to Park City to train.
28: What?
30: And hopefully, I'm looking forward to it, that in 2030, I can try to compete.
28: Well, Flav, I have follow-up questions.
2: Wow.
30: Don't think I'm crazy at 67, but let me tell you like this.
28: Yes.
30: Number one. In the Olympics, there's no age limit to compete.
28: That's true.
30: Number two, I want to be known as the oldest ancient Olympian that ever was in the Olympics. and honestly, I don't think that I'm going to win a medal, but I'm going to try. You know what I'm saying? But I don't think that I'm going to win, but I want to be able to say that I did compete in the Olympics.
28: Of course.
30: And I just want to make history. You know, I just want to reinvent myself again.
28: So growing up in New York, did you have a small sled that you would just skate down the street on? You know, is that how we got started with your skeleton career, Flavor Flav?
30: Well, honestly, to tell you the truth, back in the day, we used to go sleigh riding. And I used to ride... I used to get on my belly and ride the sled back.
2: That's right.
30: And everything. And one day, I was going down the side of the hill, and I stared that thing right into some sticker bushes. Oh, my God. You had to see all the thorns in my face, man. Oh, man.
28: Yeah.
30: It was crazy.
28: Okay.
30: Yeah.
28: All right.
30: But that's... I've been doing skeleton a long time.
28: No one can say Flavor Flav can't speak anything into existence. That is for darn sure. And I just love, by the way, the support you're getting for She Weekend. That's pretty cool, man. You know, and it's very important.
30: Such tremendous support. And not only that, but everybody and their mama now is flying out here to Vegas for this thing.
28: That's awesome.
30: It's going to be an action-packed weekend. I want to thank the Board of Commissions here in Las Vegas, mm-hmm. and also the people of Clark County for giving me the opportunity to be able to do this for the girls here in Las Vegas, because what we're doing has never, ever been done, number one. And number two, it's never, ever been done here in Las Vegas, you know, so I want to thank them for approving my parade route. I want to thank them for coming down to give the girls the key to the strip. And I mean, I'm just so grateful. I'm just so grateful and gracious, you know what I'm saying, to the people here in Vegas for letting us put this thing on.
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0: 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It's Unsportsmanlike 2 p.m. Eastern right here on ESPN Radio, ESPN 2, and ESPNU.
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16: 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Joining us now is Dr. Peter McCullough with some smart ways to be prepared before summer begins. Doctor, summer is supposed to be relaxing, but travel can come with surprises. 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
18: That's right. Today's Freddie and Harry selection committee. We're going to bring aboard Shannon Penn, who's producing the show, of course, behind the glass up there in Bristol. Freddie and Harry selection committee brought to you by SoFi. Get your money right. So what do we got today? All right. Sports topics, past or present, that we're tired of hearing about.
19: Yeah. And I thought about this as today, like, obviously, For content purposes, I root for the show. So, LeBron, take as much time as you would like with your decision. Appreciate it. Keep feeding us. Keep feeding us. Every day we'll do a LeBron topic. But with that said, though, we know over the course of time there have been topics that kind of weigh on you and you get tired of it. Like, do we have to talk about this again? So I figured today's selection committee, like you said, sports topics, past or present, that we're tired of hearing about. So with that said, we're going to start with number one.
1: Number one.
19: All right, Harry, what is the number one on your list?
20: Well, number one, that has never happened during the selection committee. So who do I need to talk to?
1: Number one.
20: Okay, thank you. So number one on my list, it's going to be a debate that everyone loves to have at any given moment, no matter where you are at the time. And I just want people to stop it because there's no debate. It's that debate between Michael Jordan and LeBron James. Let's please stop it. Yes, y'all see the signature right now by LeBron James. Act like you know. If you don't know, now you know. You see the signature right there on the shoe. Michael Jordan and LeBron James. I want that debate to stop because my GOAT, the greatest of all time, is going to always be MJ. Six NBA championships, 6-0 in the NBA Finals, never went to a Game 7 in the NBA Finals as well. LeBron James, he has four championships. He's been able to go to multiple NBA Finals as well. He is the all-time scorer, but I have LeBron as my second greatest player of all time. MJ is always going to be number one. LeBron James is always going to be number two. But I have extreme respect for both of these guys. But MJ will always be number one. LeBron will be number two, in my opinion.
19: Wait. How are we just now finding out, Harry, that you had a LeBron James autograph? Like, how do we just find that out now? All these years doing the show, and I'm just now finding out about this.
20: So this is, he signed these shoes for me when my brother was playing with the Miami Heat, and I gave the shoes to my brother. I said, hey, man, ask LeBron, can he sign them? And on the other one, it says to Harry D, and then it has his signature. But me being the boneheaded guy that I am at times, you could tell, like, shoes just been in the closet. I've never worn these shoes, but you can see how dingy it's starting to get. I had to take the shoestrings out. I need to clean this little part up a little bit and put these in a case and frame them so I can always have them.
19: All right, so that's Jordan versus LeBron for Harry number one. So, Zaz, I go to you first before getting your number two. Do you have a LeBron James signature?
18: Oh, yeah. I'm surprised, though, first, that Harry's done with Jordan LeBron. You feel like there's nothing new to add to that discussion? You feel like we've said everything there? All right, I don't know. Do I have a LeBron James autograph? I believe that my son does, all right? My son is way into collecting cards and LeBron's his favorites. I believe he does have a LeBron rookie autograph, yeah. So, I don't know. Does that count? It's in my house.
20: No, yeah, that's pretty awesome.
18: Yeah,
20: that most definitely counts. And do you know how much that thing is going to be worth one day?
18: I don't know. Yeah, I guess it's worth a lot. I mean, he's, like I said, he's way into that. So he's, yeah. Oh, anyway.
19: All right, Zaz, what you got? Number one.
18: Yeah, you know what I'm going to go with? I'm going to do, because we have the World Cup going on right now, I'm tired. I love soccer. I'm tired of hearing, and this is a very American thing, how soccer is boring. So what are you paying attention to? This World Cup has been fantastic. We got two semifinal games that are going to be great. It's the top four teams in the country, in the world, essentially, that are in this semifinal. I'm tired of hearing about soccer being boring. It's a great sport.
19: All right, E-Dog, what about you? What you got for number one on your list of selection committee topics, past or present, you're tired of hearing about?
0: Yeah, I know Jordan Walker just won the home run derby. I didn't realize it was a debate with LeBron already, Jordan versus LeBron.
18: Only you
0: like what I did there, Harry D? Yeah, all right, yes. Moving on to my number one. Can we fix baseball? Like, come on. We've been doing this. Like, every summer, I feel like we're trying to fix baseball. And because of these conversations, we got the pitch clock. We have done so much now to cater to those who don't love baseball or don't like watching baseball. It's a pitch clock, a mound visits, limiting all of these things. Have we fixed it? Have we fixed baseball? Are we there yet? Are we there? Have we fixed it? So that's my number one.
20: Well, I have my son right here because tell everyone how much you love playing baseball. Do you love it? How yes. much? A lot. You think baseball is fixed? All the young kids now, they're playing baseball. Kids that look like you, kids that look like anything, they enjoy the game of baseball. All your friends love baseball too, don't they? So you think baseball is fixed?
0: Baby you like boy the pitch
20: says
0: box?
20: Yes. He says yes.
0: All right, cool. All right,
20: maybe, so let me tell y'all a story about me and my son. So we play these mock games in the house a lot. We go outside and play them. And if I throw a pitch to you and I think it's a strike and you don't think it's a strike, immediately what do you yell? You don't yell ABS to me?
0: Does he tap the head?
20: He always does it. He's trying to act silly now, but he always tapping his head talking about some ABS, ABS.
18: Does he know he only gets two? Only two per game.
20: He doesn't care. He said he gets as many as he wants to when he's going against his daddy.
19: All right, solid choice there, number one for Eric with fixing baseball. My number one selection committee, yeah, I got to side with Harry Douglas here. It's Jordan versus LeBron. Like can we stop? Like, they both can be great in their own right. And I grew up a Jordan fan, of course, Jordan victim as a Knicks fan. But needless to say, I wore the Jordans, the cultural impact, the whole nine. Is it the shoes? The whole nine. But that doesn't diminish the greatness that is and what LeBron has been able to do. They can be both be great in their own generations. So can we please stop the Jordan versus LeBron debate?
20: Thank you.
19: So for number one, for me, for us, Freddie and Harry, number one is going to be Jordan versus LeBron.
0: Like Mike. Want to be like
20: Sometimes
0: Mike.
20: Sometimes I dream that he is me.
21: Number two.
20: Like Mike, don't you hit number two until I finish the rest of the song.
21: Number two.
20: Number two, let's go.
19: All right, number two, Zaz. What do you got number two on your list of topics past and present you're tired of hearing about?
18: You know what I'm going to go with? I'm tired of hearing about there's no loyalty in sports.
20: Ooh.
18: Like that's been a topic recently, right? Because Jaylen Brown claimed that there was no loyalty. Don't become an NBA player. There's no loyalty. There's no loyalty in sports. I'm tired of hearing that argument. It works both ways. You know, the team, they take a business first approach. The players, they love to take a business first approach as well. None of this is personal. It's also not necessarily about loyalty. I'm tired. It always seems like it's a one-way street. I'm tired of hearing about loyalty in sports. This is a business. Everybody should understand that at this point.
19: All right, Harry, what do you have for your number two?
20: For me, it was Aaron Rodgers. You know, where's
19: Which
20: Aaron Rodgers?
19: Which gonna, time?
20: It don't even matter. Aaron Rodgers, period. Like, Aaron Rodgers is on a darkness retreat. Aaron Rodgers in ayahuasca. And Aaron Rodgers, when is he going to show up to OTAs? When is he going to go to minicamp? And Aaron Rodgers. Aaron Rodgers talking to the receivers like this. Aaron Rodgers that. I got so damn sick and tired of hearing about Aaron Rodgers. Here's the bad part. I love Aaron Rodgers as a football player, but I got so tired of hearing about him. That's why he's number two on my list.
19: All right, Eric, what about you? What you got for number two?
0: All right, my number two is maybe something that's a little more recent here, but I'm kind of tired of this golden goose conversation over in the W. We can't have golden geese. We can't have golden geese. There has to just only one goose. Look, there's a lot of talented women entering the WNBA, not just Caitlin Clark. And I know that's because of the Alyssa Thomas play that got a lot of buzz a month or so ago.
20: Look at what Olivia Miles did last night.
0: Exactly. Olivia Miles, Paige Beckers. There's so many good young women in the W right now. I think that the golden goose can be golden geese. So I'm putting that as my number two.
20: I like that.
19: Yeah, Ian, I'm agree with you. That's exactly what I had at number two as well. Like the conversation, so much of the conversation now with Caitlin Clark has absolutely nothing to do with basketball on the court now. It's everything off and all these people now parachuting into the conversation who don't have a vested interest in women's sports, women's basketball, who don't have a vested interest in the Indiana Fever or whomever. It's just people trying to use Caitlin Clark as a form to get across their narratives. So for me, absolutely, number two is going to be Caitlin Clark.
21: Number three.
19: All right, number three, Zaz, and we'll start with you again here. Number three, what do you have on number three on your list of sports topics, past or present, you're tired of hearing about?
18: I'll tell you what I'm tired of hearing about at this point is Jerry Jones ruining the Dallas Cowboys.
21: This is the best of ESPN Radio.
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27: 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Now the 2-2 pitch. Launched to right field. Muncy drops the bat and the hammer.
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5: Caitlin Clark shoots the lights out for the Fever. A look at Argentina's quest for two straight World Cup titles and the Red Sox streak on. 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Still undecided, but we get it started on that diamond and perhaps a preview of the Fall Classic. Iconic franchises, the Dodgers, the Yankees from the ballpark in the Bronx. The series opener had the Yanks up a run in the seventh, tying run aboard for L.A. facing Yankees ace Gerrit Cole.
27: Muncy has worked the count even. Now the 2-2 pitch. Lunge to right field. Muncy drops the bat and the hammer. Dodgers up 2-1 as Muncy sends one to the second deck.
5: Indeed, AM 570 LA Sports. That two-run jack in the seventh off the bat of Muncy against Cole on his 103rd and final pitch was your game-winning blow. Dodgers 2-1 over the Yanks in their first game in the Bronx since winning the 2024 World Series. Shohei Ohtani went 0-4 with a pair of warning track flyouts 5 days after the four-time MVP had a lubricant injected into his irritated left knee. Los Angeles began the second half improving to a league-best 62-36. This Cole and skipper Aaron Boone on leaving him in that critical at-bat.
6: You know, obviously in hindsight, I probably should grab him there. You know, he pitched so well. I felt like he was competitive back in the Mookie at-bat, and I felt like he had enough to get Max and jumps out in front of him, but then got a mistake. So, you know, it's probably one I got Hedrick teed up there. That's probably on me. I should probably get him there, even though, you know, I felt like he was in a good place and obviously threw the ball great tonight, but it's one you know.
7: Yeah, I mean, in that regard, you know, it's nice to push the stamina to, you know, get back out there and for an extra hitter and just keep, you know, keep going for it, keep competing. So, you know, that's a great, you know, learning opportunity physically and obviously, you know, getting deeper into the second half and a good learning opportunity as well that, you know, it's not over till it's over. You got to keep making pitches, especially against, you know, a great team like the Dodgers. So.
5: Yeah, tune in for more baseball action today. It's the middle game of three for these two teams. Yankees hosting the Dodgers. It's presented by Progressive Insurance. Coverage begins at 7:30 Eastern right here on ESPN Radio and the ESPN app. The Yankees dropped to 18-20 without their captain Aaron Judge, still sidelined with a fractured rib. His broken rib still has not fully healed. The Yankee star has not been clear to resume baseball activities. Judge hasn't played since May 31st with that stress fracture of his right ribs. A scan during the All-Star break showed partial healing. The Yankees 36-23 with him. I mentioned 2 under .500 without this Boone pregame, comparing their time without him in 23 to this season.
6: Take the best player out of your lineup. There's some similarities there because of the person, but we weren't as good a team then, you know, so we weren't equipped to handle that, and feel like we are much more equipped now with some of our depth and some of our young players that are now integral parts of the team that, you know,

0: Two shots for Willy Abreu, and he gives the Red Sox the lead right on deck. 4-3 in the third.
1: Now both those calls on 93.7 FM WEEI. Willy Abreu, two home runs. Wilson Contreras also went deep in his first game back from a five-game suspension. Red Sox extended their winning streak to 11 in a row. 5-3 in the nightcap and a doubleheader sweep of the Rays. The streak is the longest for the Red Sox since September 15th through the 25th of 2016. Boston moved to 500 for the first time since its second game of this season. Yeah, Boston's been hot of late. Kalen Clark, though, was sizzling on Friday.
2: It goes against the rookie Johnson, who was in college at LSU a few months ago. Clark, left wing, step back three. Oh, yeah. CC's locked in tonight. It's 52-35 Beaverman, 6:45 to go in the second.
3: All right, she's feeling good seeing that ball go through the net.
2: Defended by Timpson, dishes down low. Kalen, step back, deep three, going! With 2:22 to go, number 22 has a new career high, 38 points. Like the Iowa days here in Indy. Clark gets it back, halfway through the shot clock, at the logo. Step back, sidestep three, left wing, good! Kalen Clark, a Fever franchise record. 41 points, and the Fever lead by three with 38 seconds to go. Timeout, Seattle.
3: 41 points for 2-2.
1: That's 93.5, the fan on those calls. Kalen Clark scored a career-high 45 points with 10 assists in the first 40-10 game in WNBA history. Fever beat Seattle 110-107, and he did every bit of that night from Clark, who had four steals, two blocks, and also became the fastest player in WNBA history to make 200 career three-pointers, doing it in 74 games. Her 45 points came in 29 minutes, 28 seconds, also making her the WNBA's first player to score 45 plus in fewer than 30 minutes. This was Clark postgame on Ion TV.
4: Kalen, a career high performance out of minutes restriction. I mean, just how comfortable were you out there? You seemed like you were in a flow from the start.
5: Yeah, I just thought I was aggressive from the start and, you know, missed a shot, came back, would make the next. I knew my team needed me to step up with AB out, but just proud of this group. I were down 8, I think, with 4 minutes to play. So just some true resiliency, but we got another one tomorrow, so.
4: And the defense stepped up when it mattered. How were you guys able to get stops late?
5: Yeah, it was kind of an embarrassing performance on the defensive end, I'll be honest. So we really got to find a way to be better, and I think we can simplify a little bit, make it easier on ourselves. But like you said, we came up with big stops when we needed it, so proud of our group. Got some big rebounds, made free throws down the stretch, so proud of us.
4: 45 points. That's the most points by a Fever player in a game in franchise history. I know you're used to making history, but what does that one mean to you?
5: I mean, it's cool.
1: This her coach, Stephanie White.
6: It's incredible. I mean, it's special. She does things that we haven't seen. She had a lot of bounce early. You know, you could tell she was feeling better. She was feeling good. And, you know, in the moment, sometimes it's surreal to see. You know, heck, I didn't look down at the stat sheet, and I'm looking at different numbers. I look down at the stat sheet at the end of the game, and it's like 45 and 10. I mean, just incredible. Just absolutely incredible performance.
7: Once again, the NBA world waiting with bated breath for LeBron James to make up his mind.
8: LeBron James wants to be in a competing environment. He wants to play meaningful basketball.
9: The team he chooses, I don't know yet. We're not worried about nobody's opinions or anything like that. He's going to make the best decision for himself. We'll see what happens.
10: This is one of the more fascinating NBA free agencies we've ever seen because LeBron's asking price is so low and his impact could be so high, which enables so many different teams to give themselves a chance.
1: Well, LeBron James still undecided about where he'll play next season. The NBA's all-time leading scorer, a current free agent. Teams like Cleveland, Miami, Philadelphia, Golden State have been mentioned. He talked about them on Thursday, gave no hints. James, though, the NBA's oldest active player entering his 24th season, had this on factors that could lead him to a decision.
11: I want to, you know, join a franchise that kind of shares the same, you know, model as myself, and that's like practicing championship happens every day, but trusting the process more than anything, I think.

0: trust the process of actually getting to that. I've been saying the trust the process since I was drafted in like 2003. I don't even know if he was even born yet.
1: Yeah, those are the Philly fans jumping in because trust the process. You know what the true definition of trust the process is, right? It's lose games intentionally. I'm not sure they're going to be doing that if they had LeBron James. This Dave McMenamin on SportsCenter.
2: In the conversations I've had in the last 24 hours in New York City, it seems like an Eastern Conference team will win the LeBron James sweepstakes. It's not saying that he has told Minnesota they're out or told Golden State they're out, but if it's about trying to play competitive basketball and possibly add a fifth championship to avoid basically two NBA Finals type series in the playoffs just to get to the finals in the Spurs and OKC, you could have a better pathway with either Cleveland, Miami, or Philly.
1: Yeah, and it might not just be one more season for LBJ. This Brian Windhorst.
3: Yeah, I think the teams that are chasing him were watching this as closely as the fans, Hannah. And the one thing that he said the last 2 days that I think is important and relevant is that he does not see this as a one-off situation. Now, he can't predict his health. He can't predict how he's going to feel at the end of the upcoming season, but he's looking at this as the last part of his career, not necessarily the last year of his career. And that is relevant. And that is relevant for what a team might do to get him, what a team might do after they receive him, and the decisions that go around acquiring a player like LeBron James. And I think it's certainly, if you're a team like Miami or a team like Golden State, teams that may not be at their best in this year, might be better a year from now when you get Jimmy Butler back, when you're able to add some shooting around Giannis Antetokounmpo. Hearing that probably lifted your eyebrow.
4: Argentina's quest for back-to-back World Cups is still alive as they win a thriller 2-1 over England.
5: It seems to just mean a little bit more to this Argentinian side to get over the line for their country.
6: Whether it was in normal time or whether it was going to be in extra time, Argentina were always going to win that game.
5: Lionel Messi is the greatest player I have ever seen.
6: He's done it yet again. He really stood up and said, come with me.
7: It was an absolutely brilliant performance from the greatest of all time, and they booked their place in yet another World Cup final, and this time set to take on Messi's old friends in Spain.
1: Yeah, they've been the cardiac team of this World Cup. Argentina has 12 goals in the 75th minute or later. No other country has more than six in those late game situations. How about this? They've been tied entering the second half stoppage time in all four of their knockout stage matches. They have twice gone from trailing in the 75th minute, 2-0 against Egypt, 1-0 against England, winning in regulation following a stoppage time goal. But it will be different against Spain, says Hercules Gomez. The importance of that first goal.
8: The first goal is so important here because it sets the tone. It dictates who has the ball. And if you have the ball, it's over. If Argentina allows Spain to score like France did, they're never going to touch the ball. They're never even going to come close to it. But then I started thinking to myself, when has Argentina cared about that?
9: Yeah.
8: When has Argentina cared about it? I still think it's important. But I think it matters more to Spain because Argentina, I'm sitting here talking about the midfield of Rodri and Spain and what they can do. And one of the best players in the world in the central positions for Spain is sitting on the bench because they're that good for Spain in the midfield. But Argentina has not cared. And if you look at what they've done against England, there was a 20-minute span where England completed two passes. Mm. I really feel you need to score the first goal because both midfielders are so good, they're not going to allow you to have that ball.
1: On the subject of a fast start, ESPN FC senior writer Mark Ogden joining game night.
10: I think Argentina is a team that likes chaos. That team is all about chaos. It's about taking it to the end. It's about fighting. It's about the spirit they've got. It's about the tenacity. And obviously, in Messi, they've got a guy that can pull a game out of the fire. But Spain are a very controlled team. Spain do everything methodically. Argentina, not just at this World Cup, any World Cup, they are a team that just plays like they're playing the street. They play off the cuff. They don't play to the same sort of rigid structure that the European teams do. And that's why, at times, they're quite vulnerable to conceding goals. But if you want any team in this World Cup to score a goal in the last 5 minutes to win your game or draw your game, it's Argentina.
1: Yeah, Lionel Messi currently leads the Golden Boot race at age 39, looking to break the record for oldest Golden Boot winner by a full 9 years. Argentina seeking back-to-back World Cup championships, seeking to tie Germany for the second most World Cup titles, four by any country. But they'll need help from others, says Jonathan Bornstein, a former U.S. men's national team player joining on Sportsmanlike.
11: It is vital
9: that these other players step up, right? Although he is probably the best player in the world. And, you know, this is a team sport, and it takes other guys' abilities to be able to impact the game and make a stamp along with him. We have seen these players, Enzo Fernandez, Martinez as well, have great performances and score late goals, in conjunction with Messi getting assists and scoring. So I do think they have a very strong attack, players who can come off the bench and make an impact. And it makes for a very exciting final for all of us.
1: The World Cup recap brought to you by Gusto. 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Coming up, some stellar rounds at the Open Championship, which also had some controversy. And back to baseball with the Braves, put it on the Rangers. That's next. 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
2: Yeah, we're back on SportsCenter All Night with the Open Championship, Royal Birkdale, Round 2, Lucas Herbert and Sam Burns in the record books, matching a major championship record with 62s in that second round of the British Open. The previous career low for Herbert, who is your leader at 8 under, was 67 at a major. Here was he and Burns following their stellar rounds.
3: That's pretty cool. I just saw the list before of guys who have shot 62, and it sounds like we just added another one to it out there with Sam as well. So that's a really cool list to be a part of. Even that whole back nine today, it was not lost on me. The amount of history in major championships and the opportunity I had to obviously break the record, but then to tie it as well, is still something that, I'm really proud of.
4: Did you think there were 262s out there today?
5: Maybe. I didn't think so, but I had no idea that was to tie the record. I wasn't aware of that until after I finished. But, yeah, I think my goal coming into the day was just try to get to red numbers and, was able to do that, plus a couple.
2: That was Mark Schlabaugh with that question. Two-time major champ Bryson DeChambeau is three off the pace, though he was assessed a two-stroke penalty following his round on the fifth hole under Rule 8.1 for inadvertently improving the area of his intended swing. This chief rules referee, Grant Moyer, on the decision to go that route.
6: I'm going to explain the technicalities of the rule here for you. Rule 8.1 restricts what a player may do to improve any of the protected conditions affecting the stroke, and this includes the area of the player's intended swing. So an improvement means to alter one or more of the conditions affecting the stroke so that the player gains a potential advantage for the stroke. Now, I would stress that this applies even when the action is accidental, as it was in Bryson's case.
2: DeChambeau finished birdie's one shot behind the 36-hole leader, Herbert, but after the round officials took him back to the fifth hole, video indicated he might have improved the path of his swing by stomping on the ground of the high grass behind the ball. This, Mark Schlabaugh.
7: After an animated exchange with R&A rules officials at the fifth hole following his round, Bryson DeChambeau spent nearly 20 minutes in the scoring tent before the R&A announced it was assessing a two-stroke penalty for what they called an accidental improvement of the, quote, protected conditions affecting the stroke. DeChambeau then walked past assembled media and asked, "Are you guys having a good night?" He was then asked if he was having a good night, to which he said, "I'm having a great night. I'm going to hit some golf balls." DeChambeau then went to the driving range for 45 minutes. His manager was asked if DeChambeau would be playing in Saturday's third round, to which he responded, "We'll see."
2: Yeah, he was visibly frustrated. You could kind of understand it was inadvertent, so his score went from 66 to 68. First round leader, Jackson Suber, he is two strokes off the pace. Scottie Scheffler, world number one and the defending champ, trails by four in a bid to become the first player to defend his Open title since Patrick Harrington in 2008. And meantime, of note, Scheffler missed the cut at the Genesis Scottish Open for the first time since the FedEx St. Jude in 22. Matt Fitzpatrick's streak of 28 consecutive made cuts came to an end as well. Keep up with the Open Championship scores on ESPN.com. Back to baseball, bloodbaths for the Nationals and Braves.
8: Now the 1-0, Chaparro swings and he clocks one deep to left on the line. That is out of here. A scorching line drive home to the left from Chaparro. A three-run shot. 18-2. Nats are leading. And Andres Chaparro has driven in eight runs all by his lonesome.
2: Yeah, Nationals Radio Network. He had two home runs, four hits, eight RBIs. Washington, 23 runs, 21 hits, 23-4 over the A's, who've lost 10 straight.
9: Well, that's really spreading it around, isn't it? Here's the 0-1 pitch. And Baldwin pounds it. Deep right center field to the bullpen. Out of here. I mean, he laid the wood to it. It's a three-run homer, and it's 5-3. 5-0 Braves. That is a massive stroke out there from Drake Baldwin. That was killed.
2: All right, 680 The Fan. Drake Baldwin, Matt Olson, Austin Riley went deep. Atlanta's 19-hit outburst. Chris Sale, 7 shutout, 2-hit frames. Braves pound the Rangers 15-1.
10: The kick and the 2-2. There's a swing and a line drive, base hit left center field. Mindroth scores. Antonacci right behind him. Murakami to third. He's going to be sent, and he will score from first base. That is a bases-clearing double for Colson Montgomery, and it's 8-2.
2: That's ESPN 1000. Colson Montgomery, that three-run two-sacker. Braden Montgomery mats his career high with 4 RBIs. White Sox extend their win streak to 4, 12-4 over the Jays.
11: Really on a jam shot to Keyshaw. This ball hit well for Jeffers. High fly ball. Deep left field. Holding up at the wall. No, it's gone. Into the third row for a Ryan Jeffers home run. And the Twins lead it 4-1 at Wrigley. What a swing from Ryan Jeffers. It was a sweeper that didn't sweep. And Jeffers rounds the bases with his 8th home run. And the Twins have the lead.
2: That's the Treasure Island Baseball Network. Ryan Jeffers, go ahead, 3-run jack. Twins beat the Cubs 5-2. They're back to 500 for the first time since April 22nd and won 3 straight in 10 of 14. Garrett Mitchell's 2-out single in the 10th scored Jackson Churio. Brewers over the Marlins 2-1 to snap a 3-game skid. Griffin Conine homered for the Fish, as did Joey Ortiz for Milwaukee. Coming up, Max Muncy had the deciding blow in the Bronx and will spotlight Spain's dominant D in advance of Sunday's World Cup final against Argentina. That's next. This is SportsCenter All Night on ESPN Radio.
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2: Again, our top stories, Caitlin Clark erupts with 45 points in the Fever's win over the Storm. LeBron still in decision mode regarding his free agent future. Lucas Herbert, Sam Burns shoot 62s at the Open Championship, led by Herbert. 2 days out from the World Cup final, Spain and Argentina, and the Dodgers get a big blow late to win in the Bronx.
0: Muncy has worked the count even. Now the 2-2 pitch. Launch to right field. Muncy drops the bat. Dodgers up 2-1 as Muncy sends one to the second deck.
2: Yes, Max Muncy. That was your game-winning blow, AM 570 LA Sports. Muncy's two-run home run in the seventh on Garrett Cole's 103rd and final pitch. Dodgers 2-1 over the Yankees in the first game in the Bronx since winning the World Series there in 2024. Cole, that was his only blemish of the night, had this postgame.
3: I thought it was pretty good. We did a good job kind of getting out of the jam. Maybe it was the second or third with a couple runners on. Probably not enough first pitch strikes. And, you know, the 3-0 count to Betts just kind of puts us up against the wall there. And again, I didn't make a pitch 3-2. So, you know, I just didn't make two or three of those pitches that inning, and it cost us.
2: In the meantime, big sequence. Other than that eighth inning, Trent Grisham was thrown out at home on a Ben Rice one-out double. New York would have ultimately had the bases loaded with one out for All-Star MVP Cody Bellinger had he stayed, this New York skipper, Aaron Boone.
4: Because there's never any guarantees of that. And I think he was holding him up. And then I think he read the throw pretty well. So you're making a split second decision. You know, a lot of times you've got to push the envelope a little bit with one out. Obviously no outs is very different. So you're going to be a little conservative with where we are in the order. They might go the righty there, or they walk Goldie anyway. But I thought it was a decisive decision where he was probably holding him, but read the throw properly. And you got Mookie on the run throwing. Like, you know, you'd hate to leave that run on the table with the guy running off balance. Made a play. But I don't have an issue with this end.
2: Hey, tune into baseball action today. It's the Yankees and Dodgers again, middle game of three. It's presented by Progressive Insurance. Coverage begins at 7:30 Eastern right here on ESPN Radio and the ESPN app. Shohei Ohtani went 0-for-4, a pair of warning track flyouts. This 5 days after the four-time MVP had a lubricant injected into his irritated left knee. He last pitched on July 3rd. The team plans to manage his workload, giving him off days after pitching starts when possible. He's got 22 home runs, 58 knocked in, .179 ERA, and 14 mound starts. This is skipper Dave Roberts.
12: For clarity, he got an orthovis shot injection, which is like a lubricant. But he got a lubricant in his knee, and that was what took place that Sunday. I think that it gives him some relief in his knee, which we're hoping to get, and then the 4 days off from activity, which gets it all to kind of settle in. And then as far as plan of action, have him in the lineup for these three games and watch him play catch. And probably, I think the expectation is have him pitch on Wednesday in Philadelphia. No fluid drain.
14: Just the shot.
12: Just the orthovis shot.
2: On the subject of Ohtani, on paper, Ipe Muzahara was Shohei Ohtani's interpreter, but he was so much more than that. They were a team, closer than brothers, until it all went horribly wrong. From 30 for 30 podcast, the betrayal of Shohei Ohtani tells us the story of a relationship that detonated into one of sports' biggest scandals, premiering Monday wherever you get your podcasts. 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O's win streak extended.
25: Taylor Ward mashes one. Left field and deep. Backing up Wade. Turning around. And that baby is out of here. A home run. And Baltimore takes the lead. They have jumped on Brian King. A two-run homer for Ward, number 7, and it's 3-2 Baltimore.
2: As WBAL, Taylor Ward, go-ahead two-run shot in the eighth. O's beat the Astros 3-2 to extend their season-best win streak to 5 games.
0: Here's the pitch, and a swing, and a ground ball the other way. That's through for a hit. Throws have tied it. Here comes Lofton around third. He
5: And the Royals walk it off with a 7-6 win in 10 innings.
2: As 96.5, the Fan, Carter Jensen, two-run single, caps a four-run rally in the 10th. Royals 7-6 over the Padres. They snap a five-game slide. Ty France launched a solo home run for the Friars with two outs in the ninth to tie the score at 3.
6: Altman takes his lead off second. Green's at first. The 1-0 is swinging a fly ball right field deep to the gap. Adell on the run. He won't get it. It's past his glove to the wall. Altman is in. Green's around third. He will score. Two out. Two-run double for Ha-Yu Lee. Tigers take the lead.
2: How you doing, Lee? 97-1 the ticket. That was game winner in the night. Troy Melton and Keider Montero combined on a five-hitter. Tigers 2-1 over the Angels. Detroit may not be a seller at the deadline after all. They've won 7 of 9.
7: Right-hander against right-hander. First pitch, and Steer drives this one high in the air, deep toward right center field. McCarthy on the run. Can't get it. It's off the wall, and it caroms away. Rolling along the track back toward center. Picked up at the wall. They're waving him around. Here's the relay to the plate. The throw. That's it! Steer with an inside the park home run.
2: He had one in, one out. 700 WLW. Spencer Steer, two home runs, including that inside the park. Reds beat the Rockies 7-2. Steer and Eugenio Suarez went back-to-back in the sixth inning. Eli De La Cruz had three singles and a long ball as well for the Reds.
8: Bases loaded, one out. The one strike pitch. Swing. There's a shot in the deep right center field. Way back there, and adios! Pelota! It's a grand slam! Willie Adames cleans him off with an opposite field home run, and suddenly it is 7-0 Giants.
2: You know, the great John Miller on KNBR. Willie Adames grand slam, more than enough offense for Landon Roop and two relievers. They combine on a two-hitter. 7-0 San Francisco over Seattle, and Ivan Herrera's ninth inning sack fly was the difference as the Cardinals shaved the Diamondbacks 5-4.
9: Once again, the NBA world waiting with bated breath for LeBron James to make up his mind.
14: LeBron James wants to be in a competing environment. He wants to play meaningful basketball.
26: We're not worried about nobody's opinions or anything like that. He's going to make the best decision for himself.
2: LeBron's still figuring it out. Harry Douglas, though, wondering if Miami might not be the right fit.
27: The Miami Heat. They do not have those floor spacers like I feel like the Philadelphia 76ers do, like the Cleveland Cavaliers do, or like the Golden State Warriors do. So that's the one knock on Miami, in my opinion, is that they don't have the floor spacers that we are so accustomed to seeing when LeBron James has won at the highest level at any destination he has been in the NBA.
2: Now, Freddie Coleman wondering if LBJ ultimately, whatever team he goes to, would be okay with being as low as the third option.
28: LeBron does not want to be an afterthought. That's a blow to his ego. It's a blow to his pride. And I get it. When you're not used to being an afterthought ever in your NBA Hall of Fame career, the last thing you want to do in your final sunset golden years is to be, oh, we got LeBron over there. Let's give him the basketball. He went through that with the Lakers until guys started getting injured. And he said, nah, I don't like this. Nah, son, I'm used to being, if I'm not going to be the king, I'm not going to be thrown into a moat with alligators. I'm not going to have that.
2: You have a sense that this is going to happen on Monday. Like, LeBron's waiting for this World Cup to play out, and then he's going to have the stage to himself on Monday. But it has dragged on, Evan Cohen.
29: This is a reminder of, I think, all of the people that don't like LeBron, why they don't like LeBron. Because when we're sitting here, we're saying, what is he waiting for? The only thing that people can come up with is attention. No team has made a move during this time of from the moment that he said goodbye to the Lakers till now. Correct me if I'm wrong. No team of the candidate pool has made a move that would sway his opinion.
30: Mark gets it back, halfway through the shot clock, at the logo, step back, sidestep, three left wing, good! Caitlin Clark, a Fever franchise record, 41 points, and the Fever lead by 3 with 38 seconds to go. Timeout Seattle.
31: 41 points for 2-2.
2: That's 93.5 the Fan. She finished with a career high 45 with 10 assists. First 40-10 game in WNBA history. Those 45 points came in 29 minutes, 28 seconds, marking her becoming the first WNBA player to score 45 plus in fewer than 30 minutes. This game night's Gabe Neitzel on the historic scoring performance from CeCe.
10: there just aren't as many opportunities when you're only playing a 40-minute game. Yeah. You know, that extra 8 minutes that you see in an NBA game can add a lot of those ridiculous numbers that we end up seeing over on the NBA side. So to be able to do this in 40 minutes of game action, and again, she only played 29, but that to me is just somebody who just completely understands and is in control of the game. She understands the attention that she's going to get. She understands where the help is going to come from. So when she's able to evade a defender or two, she knows where the help's coming from. She knows who's going to be open. And, oh, by the way, Kelsey Mitchell, we already know how good of a player she is as well, because when Caitlin Clark was injured last year, she was the one, she was the engine that was making that Fever playoff push go. So for her to score 30 points on top of that, and then to have them be the combo of, you know, one player has 40, the other has 30, that's never happened in WNBA history before either. So just an exciting all-around night for the Fever.
11: The stage is set for Sunday afternoon in East Rutherford.
13: They're the two best teams. They thoroughly deserve it.
15: Messi has been the greatest of all time for me and many people.
16: They just won't quit.
15: Well, Lamine Yamal is a young superstar, a megastar.
16: And you're just new to soccer. Come Sunday, you will be seeing the football soccer version of Brady and Jordan.
17: Something I don't think we'll ever see again.
16: Their sport is their religion. But for one last Sunday, we'll be able to see the greatest player who ever laced them up play for the biggest trophy ever.
2: Spain-Argentina World Cup final on Sunday in East Rutherford. Spain winning the Nations League in 2023, European Championship in 2024, setting the foundation for where they are today. And where they are, tied for the fewest goals against one in this World Cup. They have outscored opponents 13-1. First team with seven consecutive World Cup clean sheets. No goals from 22 through the round of 16 here in 26. Seeking European Championship World Cup double in the same year. Unbeaten in their last two major tournaments, 24 Euros, 26 World Cup. Longest unbeaten streak. 36 straight matches without a loss. What makes that defense so suffocating? ESPN FC senior writer Mark Ogden joining game night.
18: We've got a great goalkeeper in Nysimon. He's just so solid, you know. He's let one goal in all competition. He's a very, very good goalkeeper. But I think the secret to Spain is that when they have the ball, they never lose the ball. They are so good in possession. Sometimes they're quite boring to watch, I have to say. They pass it sideways, pass it around. They kind of play a way that frustrates the opposition, just basically starves the opposition of the ball. That is the issue. But when Spain do concede possession, they are still very organised. They've got very good defenders and very good kind of routines to kind of close the space off. So Spain is just a, like I said, they're a hard team to watch at times, but they are absolute masters of keeping the ball out of the net.
2: And again, Argentina seeking back-to-back World Cup championships. Hercules Gomez, ESPN FC analyst on Get Up, on what Spain needs to do to get the upper hand.
19: They control the midfield. There's the reemergence of this guy named Rodri. When he was at Manchester City, he led them to win everything. Champions League, everything. And he was the best, not only central player in the world, but the best player in the world. When Rodri controls the game, when the midfield is controlled by Spain, you are in trouble. You are chasing shadows. You're chasing cars as a dog. Mm. It's what you're doing. You cannot get the ball. They won't give you a sniff. And he's the orchestrator. He's the guy at the helm moving. Sending the ball here, running there, orchestrating. He's the one with the brain. If they allow him to be the man in the center of the field, Argentina's done.
2: Now, Argentina looking to tie Germany and Italy for the second most World Cup titles, four by any country, while also becoming the first nation to win four consecutive major international tournaments after winning the Copa America in 21 and 24. Alejandro Moreno, ESPN FC soccer analyst, on Spain star Yamal needing to take his game to another level against Messi in Argentina.
20: I think we've seen enough of Lionel Messi over the course of his career. Yeah. And certainly we've seen enough of Lionel Messi in this World Cup to know full well that he will have a Messi moment at some point during this final. The question is as to whether Lamine Yamal will have his moment. I have no issues, no doubt whatsoever, that eventually Messi will find the game and eventually there will be a situation in which he has a positive impact on the game for Argentina. If you're a Spanish fan, you want to see the same thing from Lamine Yamal, that there will be a moment or two in this final in which you need to be one of those guys, mm-hmm. one of those guys that elevates your level of play to where nobody else can catch you, where you elevate yourself and bring the team with you, and you're able to then have a positive impact for your team. What better time to do it if you're Lamine Yamal? You still haven't done that just yet in this World Cup. Not to that level.
3: Yeah.
20: What better time to do it than in the World Cup final against Argentina, and against Lionel Messi.
2: On the subject of those two stars, almost two decades ago, photographer Juan Monfort didn't think much about this photo shoot of a teenage Lionel Messi bathing a cute baby boy in a plastic bathtub. Years later, that infant, you might have seen this already, blossomed into Yamal, who is in the way of Messi's World Cup repeat. The Argentina captain called the photo in 2007 incredible, praising the Spanish winger ahead of Sunday's World Cup final. On the subject of those two players, Kevin Egan, ESPN soccer analyst, joined SportsCenter.
0: This will be one of the headlines heading into Sunday's final. 20 years plus in the difference, two absolute greats for Barcelona, although Yamal is only 19 years of age. And many people said Lamine Yamal was touched by God in that sort of a moment as a young kid getting that photograph with Lionel Messi. It'll dominate the headlines. Messi has been the greatest of all time for me and many people. But Lamine Yamal is a young superstar, a megastar that just turned 19 years of age this week, and it doesn't look like the weight of a nation on him causes him any issues whatsoever. I think Spain are going to control a lot of the ball. Lamine Yamal is going to want to get at the Argentine defense early, but we're going to see a resolute Argentina yet again. Two diametrically opposed styles of play as Messi and Yamal go head to head in the grand showpiece.
2: 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Don't forget, France, England play for third place today. France star Kylian Mbappe still has a chance to win the golden boot. Coming up, the night's top play, which includes more from the night in a W, and Bill Belichick hoping for much better results in year two in Chapel Hill. That's next. This is SportsCenter All Night on ESPN Radio.
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10: Well, it's a 10-point game with 3 minutes left to play. Cloud, slot three look, bounces every part of the rim to drop. It's a Cloud 9 moment.
2: And Natasha Cloud had 15. Sydney Taylor had four threes, 19 in all. Sky beat Los Angeles 96-82. Nneka Ogunbowale became the Sparks' career scoring leader, finished with 18 points and 12 rebounds.
14: Points for Mabry. Carves out space. Misses the fall away.
24: Good defense.
14: Reese leaks out. Here comes Angel. 17 points for Reese.
2: 23 and 12 did Angel Reese have. Nas Hillman scored 24 in a perfect shooting night. Atlanta beats Toronto 111-92. Hillman 8 of 8 in the field, hitting four three-pointers, made four free throws without a miss as well.
14: Lacan back to the mid-range. The pull-up is good again. Layla Lacan with 24. She has matched her season high.
25: Yeah, Hill getting caught in that pick and then trying to go over the top. You're trailing and you're top locking it, and Lacan just understands how to create space.
2: All the calls on Ion. Layla Lacan scored a career high 26. Sun 96-83. Winners over the Mercury in the first back-to-back for these two teams. The nice top play comes from the W with Caitlin Clark exploding for the Fever.
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14: How good is that? Are you not entertained? Clark gets it back. Halfway through the shot clock. At the logo. Step back. Sidestep. Three left wing. Good! Caitlin Clark. A Fever franchise record. 41 points. And the Fever lead by three with 38 seconds to go. Timeout Seattle.
25: 41 points for two.
2: 93-5, the Fan, the call. Caitlin Clark, career high 45 with 10 assists. First 40-10 game in WNBA history. She became the fastest player in league history also to make 200 career threes, doing it in 74 games. And those 45 points came in 29 minutes, 28 seconds. First player in the league to score 45-plus in fewer than 30 minutes. I'd say that's a night's work right there. More ACC media days. North Carolina coach Bill Belichick hoping his Tar Heels benefit from lessons learned in year one. North Carolina won just four games under the six-time Super Bowl head coach. Belichick on Friday during ACC preseason media days praising his players for working harder.
26: I think the biggest thing has been to see the improvement that we made. You know, our players that carried over from last year saw the improvement that they made. I mean, we're stronger, we're faster, and we're better, you know, football players fundamentally and with technique and so forth. And just to continue to do that. And so, you know, those guys, you know, we had a lot of, you know, PRs, personal records after practice with, you know, speeds, lifts, and so forth. And, you know, I think it's just an indication of our work ethic and the culture that we're establishing, and the guys who are leading the pack are, you know, doing a great job of, you know, setting the pace with their work ethic and establishing that culture.
2: And this Paul Feinbaum on Get Up on Belichick heading to year two in Chapel Hill.
27: I think his college future, no one's taking away his six Super Bowls, but ending like he is going to end is really embarrassing and sad, and in many ways pathetic, because this didn't have to happen. He only took this job because he was bitter that he couldn't get an NFL job. He chose the wrong place. He has tried to use the magic of yesteryear, and it simply hasn't worked. And I'll break it to everyone who is curious how many games they're going to win this year. They're over and under in Vegas is 4.5. 5 wins would be considered a success, and that would mean another embarrassment. He won't get fired, but he should seriously consider retirement.
2: In the meantime, if you look up at the standings by year's end, Eric McClain, ACC Network analyst who joined Amber and Ian, says this is a team that will be there.
11: I think we're going to see SMU be the second team that kind of fills in there. There's a lot to like with Kevin Jennings coming back as a third-year starter. He was injured a lot last year and still, you know, was able to really push the ball downfield, was still able to, you know, really just be dynamic with how he ran that offense. And, you know, they were a play away from being back in the ACC championship and, you know, ultimately, most likely, you know, being back in the college football playoff. Just couldn't finish, you know, the drill out west in a crazy, you know, late-night West Coast game against Cal. You know, so I think there's a lot of promise there.
2: And don't forget, middle game of three for the Yankees and Dodgers right here on ESPN Radio tonight, 7:30 Eastern. Speaking of coming up, Dodgers strike late at the ballpark in the Bronx, and Caitlin Clark has a memorable night. That's next. This is SportsCenter All Night on ESPN Radio.
13: Hey, this is Rich Eisen. Coming up on Monday, we've got a new World Cup champion crown. Taylor Twellman joins us to talk about it. The Cleveland Browns are in our Fort Downs spotlight. And a diehard Bears fan himself, Jake Johnson from the new movie The Dink, is in studio. 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
5: 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Now the 2-2 pitch.
3: 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Muncy drops the bat and the hammer.
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6: In the conversations that I've had in the last 24 hours in New York City, it seems like an Eastern Conference team will win the LeBron James sweepstakes.
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2: Caitlin Clark shoots the lights out for the Fever. A look at Argentina's quest for two straight World Cup titles and the Red Sox streak on. Welcome to SportsCenter All Night on ESPN Radio and the ESPN app. We are brought to you by Progressive Insurance and have plenty ahead, including LeBron's latest words. Still undecided, but we get it started on that diamond in perhaps a preview of the Fall Classic. Iconic franchises, the Dodgers, the Yankees from the ballpark in the Bronx. The series opener had the Yanks up a run in the seventh, tying run aboard for L.A. facing Yankees ace Gerrit Cole.
5: Muncy has worked the count even. Now the 2-2 pitch.
3: Launched to right field. Muncy drops the bat and the hammer. Dodgers up 2-1 as Muncy sends one to the second deck.
2: Indeed, AM 570 LA Sports. That two-run jack in the seventh off the bat of Muncy against Cole on his 103rd and final pitch was your game-winning blow. Dodgers 2-1 over the Yanks in their first game in the Bronx since winning the 2024 World Series. Shohei Ohtani went 0-4 with a pair of warning track flyouts 5 days after the four-time MVP had a lubricant injected into his irritated left knee. Los Angeles began the second half improving to a league best 62-36. This Cole and skipper Aaron Boone on leaving him in that critical at-bat.
12: You know, obviously in hindsight, I probably should grab him there. You know, he pitched so well. I felt like he was competitive back in the Mookie at-bat. I felt like he had enough to get Max and jumps out in front of him, but then got a mistake. So, you know, it's probably one I got Hedrick teed up there. That's probably on me. I should probably get him there, even though, you know, I felt like he was in a good place and obviously threw the ball great tonight, but it's one you know.
20: Yeah, I mean, in that regard, you know, it's nice to push the stamina to, you know, get back out there and for an extra hitter and just keep, you know, keep going for it, keep competing. So, you know, that's a great, you know, learning opportunity physically and obviously, you know, getting deeper into the second half and a good learning opportunity as well that, you know, it's you know, it's not over till it's over. You got to keep making pitches, especially against, you know, a great team like the Dodgers. So.
2: Yeah, tune in for more baseball action today. It's the middle game of three for these two teams. Yankees hosting the Dodgers. It's presented by Progressive Insurance. Coverage begins at 7:30 Eastern right here on ESPN Radio and the ESPN app. The Yankees dropped to 18-20 without their captain Aaron Judge, still sidelined with a fractured rib. His broken rib still has not fully healed. The Yankee star has not been clear to resume baseball activities. Judge hasn't played since May 31st with that stress fracture of his right ribs. A scan during the All-Star break showed partial healing. The Yankees 36-23 with him. I mentioned 2 under .500 without this Boone pregame, comparing their time without him in 23 to this season.
12: Take the best player out of your lineup. There's some similarities there because of the person, but we weren't as good a team then, you know, so we weren't equipped to to handle that, and feel like we are much more equipped now with some of our depth and some of our young players that have are now part integral parts of the team that, you know, hopefully we're set up to handle that better. And I think, you know, outside of the 10 game stretch where we were terrible, you know, for the most part, we have played well and better than when that happened in 23.
2: Yeah, also sideline for the Yankees, Giancarlo Stanton, Max Fried, Carlos Rodon. But Fried began a rehab assignment. The Yankees did get help from the hottest.

0: CC's locked in tonight. It's 52-35 Fever and 6:45 to go in the second.
1: Nice, he's feeling good seeing that ball go through the net.
0: Defended by Timpson, dishes down low. Caitlin, step back, deep three, going! With 2:22 to go, number 22 has a new career high, 38 points, like the Iowa days here in Indy. Mark gets it back, halfway through the shot clock, at the logo, step back, sidestep, three, left wing, good! Caitlin Clark, a Fever franchise record, 41 points, and the Fever lead by three with 38 seconds to go. Timeout Seattle.
1: 41 points for 2-2.
2: That's 93-5. The Fan on those calls. Caitlin Clark scored a career high 45 points with 10 assists in the first 40-10 game in WNBA history. Fever beat Seattle 110-107. They needed every bit of that night from Clark, who had four steals, two blocks, and also became the fastest player in WNBA history to make 200 career three-pointers, doing it in 74 games. Her 45 points came in 29 minutes, 28 seconds, also making her the WNBA's first player to score 45 plus in fewer than 30 minutes. This was Clark postgame on Ion TV.
3: Caitlin, a career high performance, not a minutes restriction. I mean, just how comfortable were you out there? You seemed like you were in a flow from the start.
4: Yeah, I just thought I was aggressive from the start and, you know, missed a shot, came back, would make the next. I knew my team needed me to step up with AB out, but just proud of this group. I were down 8, I think, with 4 minutes to play. So just some true resiliency, but we got another one tomorrow. Let's move on.
3: And the defense stepped up when it mattered. How were you guys able to get stops late?
4: Yeah, it was kind of an embarrassing performance on the defensive end, I'll be honest. So we really got to find a way to be better, and I think we can simplify a little bit, make it easier on ourselves. But like you said, we came up with big stops when we needed it. So proud of our group, got some big rebounds, made free throws down the stretch, so proud of us.
3: 45 points. That's the most points by a Fever player in a game in franchise history. I know you're used to making history, but what does that one mean to you?
4: I mean, it's cool. I don't really care. And I know what I'm capable of, and I know what this team is capable of. And it's my job to help us win and be the best team in the WNBA, and I don't think we're there yet. So it's my responsibility to help us get there. So we'll keep working.
3: Well said. Thanks, Caitlin.
4: Thanks.
2: And this is her coach, Stephanie White.
5: It's incredible. I mean, it's special. She does things that we haven't seen. She had a lot of bounce early. You know, you could tell she was feeling better. She was feeling good. And, you know, in the moment, sometimes it's surreal to see. You know, heck, I didn't look down at the stat sheet, and I'm looking at different numbers. I look down at the stat sheet at the end of the game, and it's like 45-10. I mean, just incredible. Just absolutely incredible performance.
6: Once again, the NBA world waiting with bated breath for LeBron James to make up his mind.
7: LeBron James wants to be in a competing environment. He wants to play meaningful basketball.
8: The team he chooses, I don't know yet. We're not worried about nobody's opinions or anything like that. He's going to make the best decision for himself. We'll see what happens.
9: This is one of the more fascinating NBA free agencies we've ever seen because LeBron's asking price is so low and his impact could be so high, which enables so many different teams to give themselves a chance.
2: Yeah, LeBron James still undecided about where he'll play next season. The NBA's all-time leading scorer, a current free agent. Teams like Cleveland, Miami, Philadelphia, Golden State have been mentioned. He talked about them on Thursday, gave no hints. James, though, the NBA's oldest active player entering his 24th season, had this on factors that could lead him to a decision.
10: I want to, you know, join a franchise that kind of shares the same, you know, model is myself, and that's like practicing championship habits every day, but trusting the process more than anything. I think you trust the process of actually getting to that.
2: Those are the Philly fans jumping in because trust the process. You know what the true definition of trust the process is, right? It's lose games intentionally. I'm not sure they're going to be doing that if they had LeBron James. This Dave McMenamin on SportsCenter.
11: In the conversations I've had in the last 24 hours in New York City, it seems like an Eastern Conference team will win the LeBron James sweepstakes. It's not saying that he has told Minnesota they're out or told Golden State they're out, but if it's about trying to play competitive basketball and possibly

0: aggressively at a fifth championship to avoid basically two NBA Finals type series in the playoffs just to get to the finals in the Spurs and OKC, you could have a better pathway with either Cleveland, Miami, or Philly.
1: Yeah, and it might not just be one more season for LBJ. This Brian Windhorst.
2: Yeah, I think the teams that are chasing him were watching this as closely as the fans, Hannah. And the one thing that he said the last 2 days that I think is important and relevant is that he does not see this as a one-off situation. Now, he can't predict his health. He can't predict how he's going to feel at the end of the upcoming season, but he's looking at this as the last part of his career, not necessarily the last year of his career. And that is relevant. And that is relevant for what a team might do to get him, what a team might do after they receive him, and the decisions that go around acquiring a player like LeBron James. And I think it's certainly, if you're a team like Miami or a team like Golden State, teams that may not be at their best in this year, might be better a year from now when you get Jimmy Butler back, when you're able to add some shooting around Giannis Antetokounmpo. Hearing that probably lifted your eyebrow.
3: Argentina's quest for back-to-back World Cups is still alive as they win a thriller 2-1 over England.
4: It seems to just mean a little bit more to this Argentinian side to get over the line for their country.
5: Whether it was in normal time or whether it was going to be in extra time, Argentina were always going to win that game.
4: Lionel Messi is the greatest player I have ever seen.
5: He's done it yet again. He really stood up and said, come with me.
6: It was an absolutely brilliant performance from the greatest of all time, and they booked their place in yet another World Cup final, and this time set to take on Messi's old friends in Spain.
1: They've been the cardiac team of this World Cup. Argentina has 12 goals in the 75th minute or later. No other country has more than six in those late game situations. How about this? They've been tied entering the second half stoppage time in all four of their knockout stage matches. They have twice gone from trailing in the 75th minute, 2-0 against Egypt, 1-0 against England, winning in regulation following a stoppage time goal. But it will be different against Spain, says Hercules Gomez. The importance of that first goal.
7: The first goal is so important here because it sets the tone. It dictates who has the ball. And if you have the ball, it's over. If Argentina allows Spain to score like France did, they're never going to touch the ball. They're never even going to come close to it. But then I started thinking to myself, when has Argentina cared about that?
8: Yeah.
7: When has Argentina cared about it? I still think it's important. But I think it matters more to Spain because Argentina, I'm sitting here talking about the midfield of Rodri and Spain and what they can do. And one of the best players in the world in the center positions for Spain is sitting on the bench because they're that good for Spain in the midfield. But Argentina has not cared. And if you look at what they've done against England, there was a 20-minute span where England completed two passes. I really feel you need to score the first goal because both midfielders are so good, they're not going to allow you to have that ball.
1: On the subject of a fast start, ESPN FC senior writer Mark Ogden joining Game Night.
9: I think Argentina is a team that likes chaos. That team is all about chaos. It's about taking it to the end. It's about fighting. It's about the spirit they've got. It's about the tenacity. And obviously, in Messi, they've got a guy that can pull a game out of the fire. But Spain are a very controlled team. Spain do everything methodically. Argentina, not just at this World Cup, any World Cup, they are a team that just plays like they're playing the street. They play off the cuff. They don't play to the same sort of rigid structure that the European teams do. And that's why, at times, they're quite vulnerable to conceding goals. But if you want any team in this World Cup to score a goal in the last 5 minutes to win you a game or draw you a game, it's Argentina.
1: Yeah, Lionel Messi currently leads the Golden Boot race at age 39, looking to break the record for oldest Golden Boot winner by a full 9 years. Argentina is seeking back-to-back World Cup championships, seeking to tie Germany for the second most World Cup titles, four by any country. But they'll need help from others, says Jonathan Bornstein, a former U.S. men's national team player joining on Sportsmanlike.
10: It is vital that these other players step up, right? Although he is probably the best player in the world, and you know, this is a team sport, and it takes other guys' abilities to be able to impact the game and make a stamp along with him. We have seen these players, Enzo Fernandez, Martinez, as well, have great performances and score late goals, in conjunction with Messi getting assists and scoring. So I do think they have a very strong attack, players who can come off the bench and make an impact. And it makes for a very exciting final for all of us.
1: 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Coming up, some stellar rounds at the Open Championship, which also had some controversy. And back to baseball with the Braves, put it on the Rangers. That's next. This is SportsCenter All Night on ESPN Radio.
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23: Yeah, we're back on SportsCenter All Night with the Open Championship Royal Birkdale Round 2. Lucas Herbert and Sam Burns in the record books, matching a major championship record with 62s in that second round of the British Open. The previous career low for Herbert, who is your leader at 8-under, was 67 at a major. Here was he and Burns following their stellar rounds.
24: That's pretty cool. I just saw the list before of guys who have shot 62, and it sounds like we just added another one to it out there with Sam as well. So that's a really cool list to be a part of. And even that whole back nine today, it was not lost on me. The amount of history in major championships and the opportunity I had to obviously break the record, but then to tie it as well, is still something that you know, I'm really proud of.
0: Did you think there were 262s out there today?
24: Maybe.

0: I didn't think so, but I had no idea that was to tie the record. I wasn't aware of that until after I finished. But, yeah, I think my goal coming into the day was just try to get to red numbers and, you know, was able to do that plus a couple.
1: That was Mark Schlabaugh with that question. Two-time major champ Bryson DeChambeau is three off the pace, though he was assessed a two-stroke penalty following his round on the fifth hole under Rule 8.1 for inadvertently improving the area of his intended swing. This chief rules referee, Grant Moyer, on the decision to go that route.
2: I'm going to explain the technicalities of the rule here for you. Rule 8.1 restricts what a player may do to improve any of the protected conditions affecting the stroke, and this includes the area of the player's intended swing. So an improvement means to alter one or more of the conditions affecting the stroke so that the player gains a potential advantage for the stroke. Now, I would stress that this applies even when the action is accidental, as it was in Bryson's case.
1: DeChambeau finished birdie. Was one shot behind the 36-hole leader, Herbert. But after the round, officials took him back to the fifth hole. Video indicated he might have improved the path of his swing by stomping on the ground of the high grass behind the ball. This, Mark Schlabaugh.
3: After an animated exchange with R&A rules officials at the fifth hole following his round, Bryson DeChambeau spent nearly 20 minutes in the scoring tent before the R&A announced it was assessing a two-stroke penalty for what they called an accidental improvement of the, quote, protected conditions affecting the stroke. DeChambeau then walked past assembled media and asked, "Are you guys having a good night?" He was then asked if he was having a good night, to which he said, "I'm having a great night. I'm going to hit some golf balls." DeChambeau then went to the driving range for 45 minutes. His manager was asked if DeChambeau would be playing in Saturday's third round, to which he responded, "We'll see."
1: Yeah, he was visibly frustrated. You could kind of understand it was inadvertent, so his score went from 66 to 68. First round leader, Jackson Suber. He is two strokes off the pace. Scottie Scheffler, world number one and the defending champ, trails by four in a bid to become the first player to defend his Open title since Patrick Harrington in 2008. And meantime, of note, Scheffler missed the cut at the Genesis Scottish Open for the first time since the FedEx St. Jude in 22. Matt Fitzpatrick's streak of 28 consecutive made cuts came to an end as well. Keep up with the Open Championship scores on ESPN.com. Back to baseball, bloodbaths for the Nationals and Braves.
4: Now the 1-0, Chaparro swings and he clocks one deep to left on the line. That is out of here. A scorching line drive home to the left from Chaparro. A three-run shot. 18-2. Nats are leading. And Andres Chaparro has driven in eight runs all by his lonesome.
1: Yeah, Nationals Radio Network. He had two home runs, four hits, eight RBIs. Washington, 23 runs, 21 hits, 23-4 over the A's, who've lost 10 straight.
4: Well, that's really spreading it around, isn't it? Here's the 0-1 pitch. And Baldwin pounds it. Deep right center field to the bullpen. Out of here. I mean, he laid the wood to it. It's a three-run homer, and it's 5-0 Braves. That is a massive stroke out there from Drake Baldwin. That was killed.
1: Now, 680, the fan. Drake Baldwin, Matt Olson, Austin Riley went deep. Atlanta's 19-hit outburst. Chris Sale, 7 shutout, 2-hit frames. Braves pound the Rangers 15-1.
5: The kick and the 2-2. There's a swing and a line drive, base hit left center field. Mindroth scores. Antonacci right behind him. Murakami to third. He's going to be sent, and he will score from first base. That is a bases clearing double for Colson Montgomery, and it's 8-2.
1: That's ESPN 1000. Colson Montgomery, that three-run two-sacker. Braden Montgomery mats his career high with four RBIs. White Sox extend their win streak to 4-12-4 over the Jays.
6: Really on a jam shot to Keyshaw. This ball hit well for Jeffers. High fly ball. Deep left field. Holding up at the wall. No, it's gone into the third row for a Ryan Jeffers home run. And the Twins lead it 4-1 at Wrigley. What a swing from Ryan Jeffers. It was a sweeper that didn't sweep. And Jeffers rounds the bases with his eighth home run. And the Twins have the lead.
1: And that's the Treasure Island Baseball Network. Ryan Jeffers, go ahead, three-run jack. Twins beat the Cubs 5-2. They're back to 500 for the first time since April 22nd and won three straight in 10 of 14. Garrett Mitchell's two-out single in the 10th scored Jackson Churio. Brewers over the Marlins 2-1 to snap a three-game skid. Griffin Conine homered for the Fish, as did Joey Ortiz for Milwaukee. Coming up, Max Muncy had the deciding blow in the Bronx and will spotlight Spain's dominant D in advance of Sunday's World Cup final. against Argentina. That's next. 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
7: So about this, so tell us about this. 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
1: Again, our top stories, Caitlin Clark erupts 45 points in the Fever's win over the Storm. LeBron still in decision mode regarding his free agent future. Lucas Herbert, Sam Burns shoot 62s at the Open Championship led by Herbert. 2 days out from the World Cup final, Spain and Argentina, and the Dodgers get a big blow late to win in the Bronx.
20: Muncy has worked the count even. Now the 2-2 pitch. Launched to right field. Muncy drops the bat. Dodgers up 2-1 as Muncy sends one to the second deck.
1: Yes, Max Muncy. That was your game-winning blow, AM 570 LA Sports. Muncy's two-run home run in the seventh on Garrett Cole's 103rd and final pitch. Dodgers 2-1 over the Yankees in the first game in the Bronx since winning the World Series there in 2024. Cole, that was his only blemish of the night, had this postgame.
0: I thought it was pretty good. I thought we did a good job kind of getting out of the jam. Maybe it was the second or third with a couple runners on. Probably not enough first pitch strikes. And, you know, the 3-0, yeah, the 3-0 count to Betts just kind of puts us up against the wall there. And again, I didn't make a pitch 3-2. So, you know, I just didn't make two or three of those pitches that inning, and it cost us.
1: In the meantime, big sequence. Other than that eighth inning, Trent Grisham was thrown out at home on a Ben Rice one-out double. New York would have ultimately had the bases loaded with one out for All-Star MVP Cody Bellinger had he stayed, this New York skipper, Aaron Boone.
21: Because there's never any guarantees of that. And I think he was holding him up. And then I think he read the throw pretty well. So you're making a split second decision. You know, a lot of times you've got to push the envelope a little bit with one out. Obviously, no outs is very different. So you're going to be a little conservative with where we are in the order. They might go the righty there, or they walk Goldie anyway. But I thought it was a decisive decision where he was probably holding him, but read the throw properly. And you got Mookie on the run throwing. Like, you know, you'd hate to leave that run on the table with the guy running off balance. Made a play. But I don't have an issue with this end.
1: Hey, tune into baseball action today. It's the Yankees and Dodgers again, middle game of three. It's presented by Progressive Insurance. Coverage begins at 7:30 Eastern right here on ESPN Radio and the ESPN app. Shohei Ohtani went 0-for-4, a pair of warning track flyouts. This 5 days after the four-time MVP had a lubricant injected into his irritated left knee. He last pitched on July 3rd. The team plans to manage his workload, giving him off days after pitching starts when possible. He's got 22 home runs, 58 knocked in, a .179 ERA, and 14 mound starts. This is skipper Dave Roberts.
22: For clarity, he got an Orthovis shot, injection, which is like a lubricant. But he got a lubricant in his knee, and that was what took place that Sunday. I think that it gives him some relief in his knee, which we were hoping to get, and then the 4 days off from activity, which gets it all to kind of settle in. And then as far as plan of action, have him in the lineup for these three games and watch him play catch. And probably, I mean, I think the expectation is have him pitch on Wednesday in Philadelphia. No fluid training.
23: Just the
22: Orthovis shot.
1: On the subject of Ohtani, on paper, Ipe Muzahara was Shohei Ohtani's interpreter, but he was so much more than that. They were a team, closer than brothers, until it all went horribly wrong. From 30 for 30 podcast, the betrayal of Shohei Ohtani tells us the story of a relationship that detonated into one of sports' biggest scandals, premiering Monday wherever you get your podcasts. More from Friday's Diamond Play. O's win streak extended.
24: Taylor Ward mashes one. Left field and deep. Backing up Wade. Turning around. And that baby is out of here. A home run. And Baltimore takes the lead. They have jumped on Brian King. A two-run homer for Ward, number 7, and it's 3-2 Baltimore.
1: As WBAL Taylor Ward go-ahead two-run shot in the eighth, O's beat the Astros 3-2 to extend their season-best win streak to 5 games.
20: Here's the pitch, and a swing and a ground ball the other way. That's through for a hit. Throws have tied it. Here comes Lofton around third. He will score, and the Royals walk it off with a 7-6 win in 10 innings.
1: 96-5, the fan, Carter Jensen, two-run single, caps a four-run rally in the 10th. Royals 7-6 over the Padres. They snap a five-game slide. Ty France launched a solo home run for the Friars with two outs in the ninth to tie the score at 3.
25: Outman takes his lead off second. Green's at first. The 1-0 is swinging a fly ball. Right field deep to the gap. Adele on the run. He won't get it. It's past his glove to the wall. Outman is in. Green's around third. He will score. Two-run double for Ha-Yu Lee. Tigers Rangers take the lead.
1: How you doing, Lee? 97-1 the ticket. That was game winner in the night. Troy Melton and Keider Montero combined in our five-hitter. Tigers 2-1 over the Angels. Detroit may not be a seller at the deadline after all. They've won 7 of 9.
2: Right-hander against right-hander. First pitch, and Steer drives this one high in the air, deep toward right center field. McCarthy on the run, can't get it. It's off the wall, and it caroms away. Rolling along the track back toward center. Picked up at the wall. They're waving him around. Here's the relay to the plate. The throw. That's it! Steer with an inside the park home run.
1: He had one in, one out. 700 WLW. Spencer Steer, two home runs, including that inside the parker. Reds beat the Rockies 7-2. Steer and Eugenio Suarez went back-to-back in the sixth inning. Elliot De La Cruz had three singles and a long ball as well for the Reds.
3: Bases loaded, one out. The one strike pitch. Swing. There's a shot in the deep right center field. Way back there, and adios! Pelota! It's a grand slam! Willie Adames cleans him off with an opposite field home run, and suddenly it is 7-0 Giants.
1: Another great John Miller on KNBR. Willie Adames grand slam, more than enough offense for Landon Roop and two relievers. They combine on a two-hitter. 7-0 San Francisco over Seattle, and Ivan Herrera's ninth inning sack fly was the difference as the Cardinals shaved the Diamondbacks 5-4.
4: Once again, the NBA world waiting with bated breath for LeBron James to make up his mind.
5: LeBron James wants to be in a competing environment. He wants to play meaningful basketball.
6: We're not worried about nobody's opinions or anything like that. He's going to make the best decision for himself.
1: LeBron's still figuring it out. Harry Douglas, though, wondering if Miami might not be the right fit.
23: The Miami Heat. They do not have those floor spacers like I feel like the Philadelphia 76ers do, like the Cleveland Cavaliers do, or like the Golden State Warriors do. So that's the one knock on Miami, in my opinion, is that they don't have the floor spacers that we are so accustomed to seeing when LeBron James has won at the highest level at any destination he has been in the NBA.
1: Now, Freddie Coleman wondering if LBJ ultimately, whatever team he goes to, would be okay with being as low as the third option.
26: LeBron does not want to be an afterthought. That's a blow to his ego. It's a blow to his pride. And I get it. When you're not used to being an afterthought ever in your NBA Hall of Fame career, the last thing you want to do in your final sunset golden years is to be, oh, we got LeBron over there. Let's give him the basketball. He went through that with the Lakers until guys started getting injured. He said, nah, I don't like this. Nah, son, I'm used to being, if I'm not going to be the king, I'm not going to be thrown into a mow with alligators. I'm not going to have that.
1: You have a sense that this is going to happen on Monday. Like, LeBron's waiting for this World Cup to play out, and then he's going to have the stage to himself on Monday. But it has dragged on, Evan Cohen.
27: This is a reminder of, I think, all of the people that don't like LeBron, why they don't like LeBron. Because when we're sitting here, we're saying, what is he waiting for? The only thing that people can come up with is attention. No team has made a move during this time of from the moment that he said goodbye to the Lakers till now. Correct me if I'm wrong. No team of the candidate pool has made a move that would sway his opinion.
28: Mark gets it back, halfway through the shot clock, at the logo, step back, sidestep, three, left wing, go! Fever franchise record, 41 points, and the Fever lead by 3 with 38 seconds to go. Timeout Seattle.
29: 41 points for 2-2.
1: That's 93-5, the fan. She finished with a career-high 45 with 10 assists. First 40-10 game in WNBA history. Those 45 points came in 29 minutes, 28 seconds, marking her becoming the first WNBA player to score 45-plus in fewer than 30 minutes. This game night's Gabe Neitzel on the historic scoring performance from CC.
30: There just aren't as many opportunities when you're only playing a 40-minute game. Yeah. You know, that extra 8 minutes that you see in an NBA game can add a lot of those ridiculous numbers that we end up seeing over on the NBA side. So to be able to do this in 40 minutes of game action, and again, she only played 29, but that to me is just somebody who just completely understands and is in control of the game. She understands the attention that she's going to get. She understands where the help is going to come from. So when she's able to evade a defender or two, she knows where the help's coming from. She knows who's going to be open. And, oh, by the way, Kelsey Mitchell, we already know how good of a player she is as well, because when Caitlin Clark was injured last year, She was the one, she was the engine that was making that Fever playoff push go. So for her to score 30 points on top of that, and then to have them be the combo of, you know, one player has 40, the other has 30, that's never happened in WNBA history before either. So just an exciting all-around night for the Fever.
7: The stage is set for Sunday afternoon in East Rutherford.
8: 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They thoroughly deserve it.
10: Messi has been the greatest of all time for me and many people.
11: They just won't quit.
10: Well, Lamine Yamal is a young superstar, a megastar.
12: And you're just new to soccer. Come Sunday, you will be seeing the football soccer version of Brady and Jordan.
13: Something I don't think we'll ever see again.
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12: But for one last Sunday, we'll be able to see the greatest player who ever laced them up play for the biggest trophy ever.
1: Spain-Argentina World Cup final on Sunday in East Rutherford. Spain winning the Nations League in 2023, European Championship in 2024, setting the foundation for where they are today. And where they are, tied for the fewest goals against one in this World Cup. They have outscored opponents 13-1. First team with seven consecutive World Cup clean sheets. No goals from 22 through the round of 16 here in 26. Seeking European Championship World Cup double in the same year. Unbeaten in their last two major tournaments, 24 Euros, 26 World Cup. Longest unbeaten streak. 36 straight matches without a loss. What makes that defense so suffocating? ESPN FC senior writer Mark Ogden joining game night.
15: We've got a great goalkeeper in Nysimon. He's just so solid, you know. He doesn't he's let one goal in all competition. He's a very, very good goalkeeper. But I think the secret to Spain is that when they have the ball, they never lose the ball. They are so good in possession. Sometimes they're quite boring to watch, I have to say. They pass it sideways, pass it around. They kind of play a way that frustrates the opposition, just basically starves the opposition of the ball. That is the issue. But when Spain do concede possession, they are still very organised. They've got very good defenders and very good kind of routines to kind of close the space off. So Spain is just a, like I said, they're a hard team to watch at times, but they are absolute masters at keeping the ball out of the net.
1: And again, Argentina seeking back-to-back World Cup championships. Hercules Gomez, ESPN FC analyst on Get Up, on what Spain needs to do to get the upper hand.
17: They control the midfield. There's the reemergence of this guy named Rodri. When he was at Manchester City, he led them to win everything. Champions League, league, everything. And he was the best, not only central player in the world, but the best player in the world. When Rodri controls the game, when the midfield is controlled by Spain, you are in trouble. You are chasing shadows. You're chasing cars as a dog. It's what you're doing. You cannot get the ball. They won't give you a sniff. And he's the orchestrator. He's the guy at the helm moving, sending the ball here, running there, orchestrating. He's the one with the brain. If they allow him to be the man in the center of the field, Argentina's done.
1: Now, Argentina looking to tie Germany and Italy for the second most World Cup titles, four by any country, while also becoming the first nation to win four consecutive major international tournaments after winning the Copa America in 21 and 24. Alejandro Moreno, ESPN FC soccer analyst, on Spain star Yamal needing to take his game to another level against Messi and Argentina.
18: I think we've seen enough of Lionel Messi over the course of his career. Yeah. And certainly we've seen enough of Lionel Messi in this World Cup to know full well that he will have a Messi moment at some point during this final. The question is as to whether Lamine Yamal will have his moment. I have no issues, no doubt whatsoever, that eventually Messi will find the game and eventually there will be a situation in which he has a positive impact on the game for Argentina. If you're a Spanish fan, you want to see the same thing from Lamine Yamal, that there will be a moment or two in this final in which you need to be one of those guys, mm-hmm. one of those guys that elevates your level of play to where nobody else can catch you, where you elevate yourself and bring the team with you, and you're able to then have a positive impact for your team. What better time to do it if you're Lamine Yamal? You still haven't done that just yet in this World Cup, not to that level.
0: Yeah.
18: What better time to do it than in the World Cup final against Argentina and against Lionel Messi?
1: On the subject of those two stars, almost two decades ago, photographer Juan Monfort didn't think much about this photo shoot of a teenage Lionel Messi bathing a cute baby boy in a plastic bathtub. Years later, that infant, you might have seen this already, blossomed into Yamal, who is in the way of Messi's World Cup repeat. The Argentina captain called the photo in 2007 incredible, praising the Spanish winger ahead of Sunday's World Cup final. on the subject of those two players, Kevin Egan, ESPN soccer analyst, join SportsCenter.
2: This will be one of the headlines heading into Sunday's final. 20 years plus in the difference, two absolute greats for Barcelona, although Yamal is only 19 years of age. And many people said Lamine Yamal was touched by God in that sort of a moment as a young kid getting that photograph with Lionel Messi. It'll dominate the headlines. Messi has been the greatest of all time for me and many people. But Lamine Yamal is a young superstar, a megastar that just turned 19 years of age this week. And it doesn't look like the weight of a nation on him caused them any issues whatsoever. I think Spain are going to control a lot of the ball. Lamine Yamal is going to want to get at the Argentine defense early. But we're going to see a resolute Argentina yet again. Two diametrically opposed styles of play as Messi and Yamal go head to head in the grand showpiece.
1: Again, World Cup reaction brought to you by Gusto. 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Don't forget France, England play for third place today. France star Kylian Mbappe still has a chance to win the golden boot. Coming up, the night's top play, which includes more from the night in a W, and Bill Belichick hoping for much better results in year two in Chapel Hill. That's next. This is SportsCenter All Night on ESPN Radio.
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5: Well, it's a 10-point game with 3 minutes left to play. 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
1: And Natasha Cloud had 15. Sydney Taylor had four threes, 19 in all. Sky beat Los Angeles 96-82. Neka Gumbukwe became the Sparks career scoring leader, finished with 18 points and 12 rebounds.
2: Points for Mabry. Carves out space. Misses the fall away.
3: Good defense.
2: Reese leaks out. Here comes Angel. 17 points for Reese.
1: 23 and 12 did Angel Reese have. Nas Hillman scored 24 in a perfect shooting night. Atlanta beats Toronto 111-92. Hillman 8 of 8 from the field, hitting 4 three-pointers, made 4 free throws without a miss as well.
4: LeCon back to the mid-range. The pull-up is good again. Layla LeCon with 24. She has matched her season high.
5: Yeah, Hill getting caught in that pick and then trying to go over the top. You're trailing and you're top locking it, and LeCon just understands how to create space.
1: All the calls on Ion. Layla LeCon scored a career high 26. Sun 96-83 winners over the Mercury in the first of back-to-back for these two teams. The night's top play comes from the W with Caitlin Clark exploding for the Fever.
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7: How good is that? Are you ready to take?
8: Clark gets it back. Halfway through the shot clock. At the logo. Step back. Sidestep. Three left wing. Good! Caitlin Clark. A Fever franchise record. 41 points. And the Fever lead by 3 with 38 seconds to go. Timeout Seattle.
9: 41 points for 2.
1: 93-5, the fan, the call. Caitlin Clark, career high 45 with 10 assists. First 40-10 game in WNBA history. She became the fastest player in league history, also to make 200 career threes, doing it in 74 games. And those 45 points came in 29 minutes, 28 seconds. First player in the league to score 45-plus in fewer than 30 minutes. I'd say that's a night's work right there. More ACC media days. North Carolina coach Bill Belichick hoping his Tar Heels benefit from lessons learned in year one. North Carolina won just 4 games under the 6-time Super Bowl head coach. Belichick on Friday during ACC preseason media days praising his players for working harder.
10: I think the biggest thing has been to see the improvement that we made. You know, our players that carried over from last year saw the improvement that they made. I mean, we're stronger, we're faster, and we're better, you know, football players fundamentally and with technique and so forth. And just to continue to do that. And so, you know, those guys, you know, we had a lot of, you know, PRs, personal records after practice with, you know, speeds, lifts, and so forth. And, you know, I think it's just an indication of our work ethic and the culture that we're establishing, and the guys who are leading the pack are, you know, doing a great job of, you know, setting the pace with their work ethic and establishing that culture.
1: And this is Paul Feinbaum on Get Up on Belichick heading to year two in Chapel Hill.
11: I think his college future, no one's taking away his 6 Super Bowls, but ending like he is going to end is really embarrassing and sad, and in many ways pathetic, because this didn't have to happen. He only took this job because he was bitter that he couldn't get an NFL job. He chose the wrong place. He has tried to use the magic of yesteryear, and it simply hasn't worked. And I'll break it to everyone who is curious how many games are going to win this year. They're over and under in Vegas is 4.5. 5 wins would be considered a success, and that would mean another embarrassment. He won't get fired, but he should seriously consider retirement.
1: In the meantime, if you look up at the standings by year's end, Eric McClain, ACC Network analyst who joined Amber and Ian, says this is a team that will be there.
12: I think we're going to see SMU be the second team that kind of fills in there. There's a lot to like with Kevin Jennings coming back as a third-year starter. He was injured a lot last year and still, you know, was able to really push the ball downfield, was still able to, you know, really just be dynamic with how he ran that offense. And, you know, they were a play away from being back in the ACC championship and, you know, ultimately, most likely, you know, being back in the college football playoff. Just couldn't finish, you know, the drill out west in a crazy, you know, late-night West Coast game against Cal. You know, so I think there's a lot of promise there.
1: And don't forget, middle game of three for the Yankees and Dodgers right here on ESPN Radio tonight, 7:30 Eastern. Speaking of coming up, Dodgers strike late at the ballpark in the Bronx, and Caitlin Clark has a memorable night. That's next. This is SportsCenter All Night on ESPN Radio.
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29: 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Now the 2-2 pitch. Lunge to right field. Muncy drops the bat and the hammer.
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31: The opportunity I had to obviously break the record, but then to tie it as well, is still something that
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1: Caitlin Clark shoots the lights out for the Fever. A look at Argentina's quest for two straight World Cup titles and the Red Sox streak on. 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Still undecided, but we get it started on that diamond and perhaps a preview of the Fall Classic. Iconic franchises, the Dodgers, the Yankees from the ballpark in the Bronx. The series opener had the Yanks up a run in the seventh, tying run aboard for LA, facing Yankees ace Gerrit Cole.
29: Muncy has worked to count even. Now the 2-2 pitch. Lunge to right field. Muncy drops the bat and the hammer. Dodgers up 2-1 as Muncy sends one to the second deck.
1: Indeed, AM 570 LA Sports. That two-run jack in the seventh off the bat of Muncy against Cole on his 103rd and final pitch was your game-winning blow. Dodgers 2-1 over the Yanks in their first game in the Bronx since winning the 2024 World Series. Shohei Ohtani went 0-4 with a pair of warning track flyouts 5 days after the four-time MVP had a lubricant injected into his irritated left knee. Los Angeles began the second half improving to a league best 62-36. This Cole and skipper Aaron Boone on leaving him in that critical at bat.
6: You know, obviously in hindsight, I probably should grab him there. You know, he pitched so well. I felt like he was competitive back in the Mookie at bat. I felt like he had enough to get Max and jumps out in front of him, but then got a mistake. So, you know, it's probably one I got Hedrick teed up there. That's probably on me. I should probably get him there, even though, you know, I felt like he was in a good place and obviously threw the ball great tonight, but it's one you know.
7: Yeah, I mean, in that regard, you know, it's nice to push the stamina to, you know, get back out there and for an extra hitter and just keep, you know, keep going for it, keep competing. So, you know, that's a great, you know, learning opportunity physically and obviously, you know, getting deeper into the second half and a good learning opportunity as well that, you know, it's you know, it's not over till it's over. You got to keep making pitches, especially against, you know, a great team like the Dodgers. So.
1: Yeah, tune in for more baseball action today. It's the middle game of three for these two teams. Yankees hosting the Dodgers. It's presented by Progressive Insurance. Coverage begins at 7:30 Eastern right here on ESPN Radio and the ESPN app. The Yankees dropped to 18-20 without their captain Aaron Judge, still sidelined with a fractured rib. His broken rib still has not fully healed. The Yankee star has not been cleared to resume baseball activities. Judge hasn't played since May 31st with that stress fracture of his right ribs. A scan during the All-Star break showed partial healing. The Yankees 36-23 with him. I mentioned 2 under .500 without this Boone pregame, comparing their time without him in 23 to this season.
6: Take the best player out of your lineup. There's some similarities there because of the person, but we weren't as good a team then, you know, so we weren't equipped to handle that, and feel like we are much more equipped now with some of our depth and some of our young players that are now integral parts of the team that, you know, hopefully we're set up to handle that better. And I think, you know, outside of the 10 game stretch where we were terrible, you know, for the most part, we have played well and better than when that happened in 23.
1: Yeah, also sideline for the Yankees, Giancarlo Stanton, Max Fried, Carlos Rodon, but Fried began a rehab assignment. The Yankees did get help from the hottest AL East team.
8: What he brings.
9: A one swing and a high fly ball towards the monster. It's up, it's deep. Narvaez bat flips, it's gone. And on the lands down. Perfect day, just somehow got more perfect. Solo shot, Narvaez. 10-0 Red Sox.
1: And Masataka Yoshida and that guy, Carlos Narvaez, each went deep. Narvaez drove in three. Boston 10-0 over Tampa Bay for their 10th straight win in the front end of their doubleheader. The Red Sox out hit the AL East leaders 15-3, and they finished them off again in the nightcap.
9: Right hitter Mason Englert delivers, and Abreu cracks one in the air right back towards the bullpen. It's over the bullpen.

0: That's 93.5 The Fan on those calls. Caitlin Clark scored a career-high 45 points with 10 assists in the first 40-10 game in WNBA history. Fever beat Seattle 110-107, and he did every bit of that night from Clark, who had 4 steals, 2 blocks, and also became the fastest player in WNBA history to make 200 career three-pointers, doing it in 74 games. Her 45 points came in 29 minutes, 28 seconds, also making her the WNBA's first player to score 45-plus in fewer than 30 minutes. This was Clark postgame on Ion TV.
1: Caitlin, a career-high performance, out of minutes restriction. I mean, just how comfortable were you out there? You seemed like you were in a flow from the start.
2: Yeah, I just thought I was aggressive from the start, and, you know, missed a shot, came back, would make the next. I knew my team needed me to step up with AB out, but just proud of this group. I were down 8, I think, with 4 minutes to play, so just some true resiliency, but we got another one tomorrow, so let's move on.
1: And the defense stepped up when it mattered. How were you guys able to get stops late?
2: Yeah, it was kind of an embarrassing performance on the defensive end, I'll be honest. So we really got to find a way to be better, and I think we can simplify a little bit, make it easier on ourselves. But like you said, we came up with big stops when we needed it, so proud of our group. Got some big rebounds, made free throws down the stretch, so proud of us.
1: 45 points. That's the most points by a Fever player in a game in franchise history. I know you're used to making history, but what does that one mean to you?
2: I mean, it's cool. I don't really care. And I know what I'm capable of, and I know what this team is capable of. And it's my job to help us win and be the best team in the WNBA, and I don't think we're there yet. So it's my responsibility to help us get there. So we'll keep working.
1: Well said. Thanks, Caitlin.
2: Thanks.
0: And this is her coach, Stephanie White.
3: It's incredible. I mean, it's special. She does things that we haven't seen. She had a lot of bounce early. You know, you could tell she was feeling better. She was feeling good. And, you know, in the moment, sometimes it's surreal to see. You know, heck, you look down at the stat sheet, and I'm looking at different numbers. I look down at the stat sheet at the end of the game, and it's like 45-10. Oh, I mean, just incredible. Just absolutely incredible performance.
4: Once again, the NBA world waiting with bated breath for LeBron James to make up his mind.
5: LeBron James wants to be in a competing environment. He wants to play meaningful basketball.
6: The team he chooses, I don't know yet. We're not worried about nobody's opinions or anything like that. He's going to make the best decision for himself. We'll see what happens.
7: This is one of the more fascinating NBA free agencies we've ever seen, because LeBron's asking price is so low and his impact could be so high, which enables so many different teams to give themselves a chance.
0: Yeah, LeBron James still undecided about where he'll play next season. The NBA's all-time leading scorer, a current free agent. Teams like Cleveland, Miami, Philadelphia, Golden State have been mentioned. He talked about them on Thursday, gave no hints. James, though, the NBA's oldest active player entering his 24th season, had this on factors that could lead him to a decision.
8: I want to, you know, join a franchise that kind of shares the same, you know, model as myself, and that's like practicing championship habits every day, but trusting the process more than anything. I mean, you trust the process of actually getting to that.
9: Hold on, hold on. Realize, that's the term. And by the way,
8: I've been saying to trust the process since I was drafted in like 2003. I don't even know if he was in the morning.
0: Yeah, those are the Philly fans jumping in, because trust the process. You know what the true definition of trust the process is, right? It's lose games intentionally. I'm not sure they're going to be doing that if they had LeBron James. This Dave McMenamin on SportsCenter.
10: In the conversations I've had in the last 24 hours in New York City, it seems like an Eastern Conference team will win the LeBron James sweepstakes. It's not saying that he has told Minnesota they're out or told Golden State they're out, but if it's about trying to play competitive basketball and possibly add a fifth championship to avoid basically two NBA Finals type series in the playoffs just to get to the finals, yep, in the Spurs and OKC, you could have a better pathway with either Cleveland, Miami, or Philly.
0: Yeah, and it might not just be one more season for LBJ. This Brian Windhorst.
11: Yeah, I think the teams that are chasing him were watching this as closely as the fans, Hannah. And the one thing that he said the last 2 days that I think is important and relevant is that he does not see this as a one-off situation. Now, he can't predict his health. He can't predict how he's going to feel at the end of the upcoming season, but he's looking at this as the last part of his career, not necessarily the last year of his career. And that is relevant. And that is relevant for what a team might do to get him, what a team might do after.

0: they receive him and the decisions that go around acquiring a player like LeBron James. And I think it's certainly, if you're a team like Miami or a team like Golden State, teams that may not be at their best in this year, might be better a year from now when you get Jimmy Butler back, when you're able to add some shooting around Giannis Antetokounmpo, hearing that probably lifted your eyebrow.
1: Argentina's quest for back-to-back World Cups is still alive as they win a thriller 2-1 over England.
2: It seems to just mean a little bit more to this Argentinian side to get over the line for their country.
3: Whether it was in normal time or whether it was going to be in extra time, Argentina were always going to win that game.
2: Lionel Messi is the greatest player I have ever seen.
3: He's done it yet again. He really stood up and said, come with me.
4: It was an absolutely brilliant performance from the greatest of all time, and they booked their place in yet another World Cup final, and this time set to take on Messi's old friends in Spain.
5: They've been the cardiac team of this World Cup. Argentina has 12 goals in the 75th minute or later. No other country has more than six in those late game situations. How about this? They've been tied entering the second half stoppage time in all four of their knockout stage matches. They have twice gone from trailing in the 75th minute, 2-0 against Egypt, 1-0 against England, winning in regulation following a stoppage time goal. But it will be different against Spain, says Hercules Gomez. The importance of that first goal.
6: The first goal is so important here because it sets the tone. It dictates who has the ball. And if you have the ball, it's over. If Argentina allows Spain to score like France did, they're never going to touch the ball. They're never even going to come close to it. But then I started thinking to myself, when has Argentina cared about that?
7: Yeah.
6: When has Argentina cared about it? I still think it's important. But I think it matters more to Spain because Argentina, I'm sitting here talking about the midfield of Rodri and Spain and what they can do. And one of the best players in the world in the central positions for Spain is sitting on the bench because they're that good for Spain in the midfield. But Argentina has not cared. And if you look at what they've done against England, there was a 20-minute span where England competed two passes. I really feel you need to score the first goal because both midfielders are so good, they're not going to allow you to have that ball.
5: On the subject of a fast start, ESPN FC senior writer Mark Ogden joining Game Night.
8: I think Argentina is a team that likes chaos. That team is all about chaos. It's about taking it to the end. It's about fighting. It's about the spirit they've got. It's about the tenacity. And obviously, in Messi, they've got a guy that can pull a game out of the fire. But Spain are a very controlled team. Spain do everything methodically. Argentina, not just at this World Cup, any World Cup, they are a team that just plays like they're playing the street. They play off the cuff. They don't play to the same sort of rigid structure that the European teams do. And that's why, at times, they're quite vulnerable to conceding goals. But if you want any team in this World Cup to score a goal in the last 5 minutes to win your game or draw your game, it's Argentina.
5: Yeah, Lionel Messi currently leads the Golden Boot race at age 39, looking to break the record for oldest Golden Boot winner by a full 9 years. Argentina seeking back-to-back World Cup championships, seeking to tie Germany for the second most World Cup titles, four by any country. But they'll need help from others, says Jonathan Bornstein, a former U.S. men's national team player joining Unsportsmanlike.
9: It is vital that these other players step up, right? Although he is probably the best player in the world. And, you know, this is a team sport, and it takes other guys' abilities to be able to impact the game and make a stamp along with him. We have seen these players, Enzo Fernandez, Martinez as well, have great performances and score late goals. In conjunction with Messi getting assists and scoring. So I do think they have a very strong attack, players who can come off the bench and make an impact. And it makes for a very exciting final for all of us.
5: The World Cup recap brought to you by Gusto. 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Coming up, some stellar rounds of the Open Championship, which also had some controversy. And back to baseball with the Braves, put it on the Rangers. That's next. This is SportsCenter All Night on ESPN Radio.
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19: Yeah, we're back on SportsCenter All Night with the Open Championship from Royal Birkdale, round two. Lucas Herbert and Sam Burns in the record books, matching a major championship record with 62s in that second round of the British Open. The previous career low for Herbert, who is your leader at 8-under, was 67 at a major. Here was he and Burns following their stellar rounds.
20: That's pretty cool. I just saw the list before of guys who have shot 62, and it sounds like we just added another one to it out there with Sam as well. So that's a really cool list to be a part of. Even that whole back nine today, it was not lost on me. The amount of history in major championships and the opportunity I had to obviously break the record, but then to tie it as well, is still something that you know, I'm really proud of.
0: Did you think there were 262s out there today?
21: Maybe. I didn't think so, but I had no idea that was to tie the record. I wasn't aware of that until after I finished. But, yeah, I think my goal coming into the day was just try to get to red numbers and, you know, was able to do that plus a couple.
19: That was Mark Schlabaugh with that question. Two-time major champ Bryson DeChambeau is three off the pace, though he was assessed a two-stroke penalty following his round on the fifth hole under Rule 8.1 for inadvertently improving the area of his intended swing. This chief rules referee, Grant Moyer, on the decision to go that route.
22: I'm going to explain the technicalities of the rule here for you. Rule 8.1 restricts what a player may do to improve any of the protected conditions affecting the stroke, and this includes the area of the player's intended swing. So an improvement means to alter one or more of the conditions affecting the stroke so that the player gains a potential advantage for the stroke. Now, I would stress that this applies even when the action is accidental, as it was in Bryson's case.
19: DeChambeau finished birdie's one shot behind the 36-hole leader Herbert, but after the round officials took him back to the fifth hole, video indicated he might have improved the path of his swing by stomping on the ground of the high grass behind the ball. This, Mark Schlabaugh.
23: After an animated exchange with R&A rules officials at the fifth hole following his round, Bryson DeChambeau spent nearly 20 minutes in the scoring tent before the R&A announced it was assessing a two-stroke penalty for what they called an accidental improvement of the, quote, protected conditions affecting the stroke. DeChambeau then walked past assembled media and asked, "Are you guys having a good night?" He was then asked if he was having a good night, to which he said, "I'm having a great night. I'm going to hit some golf balls." DeChambeau then went to the driving range for 45 minutes. His manager was asked if DeChambeau would be playing in Saturday's third round, to which he responded, "We'll see."
19: Yeah, he was visibly frustrated. You could kind of understand it was inadvertent, so his score went from 66 to 68. First round leader, Jackson Suber, he is two strokes off the pace. Scottie Scheffler, world number one and the defending champ, trails by four in a bid to become the first player to defend his Open title since Patrick Harrington in 2008. And meantime, of note, Scheffler missed the cut at the Genesis Scottish Open for the first time since the FedEx St. Jude in 22. Matt Fitzpatrick's streak of 28 consecutive made cuts came to an end as well. Keep up with the Open Championship scores on ESPN.com. Back to baseball, bloodbaths for the Nationals and Braves.
24: Now the 1-0, Chaparro swings and he clocks one deep to left on the line. That is out of here. A scorching line drive home to the left from Chaparro. A three-run shot. 18-2. Nats are leading. And Andres Chaparro has driven in eight runs all by his lonesome.
19: He had Nationals Radio Network. He had two home runs, four hits, eight RBIs. Washington, 23 runs, 21 hits, 23-4 over the A's, who've lost 10 straight.
25: Well, that's really spreading it around, isn't it? Here's the 0-1 pitch. And Baldwin pounds it. Deep right center field to the bullpen. Out of here. I mean, he laid the wood to it. It's a three-run homer, and it's 5-0 Braves. That is a massive stroke out there from Drake Baldwin. That was killed.
19: At 680, the fan, Drake Baldwin, Matt Olson, Austin Riley went deep. Atlanta's 19-hit outburst. Chris Sale, 7 shutout, 2-hit frames. Braves pound the Rangers 15-1.
26: The kick and the 2-2. There's a swing and a line drive, base hit left center field. Mindroth scores. Antonacci right behind him. Murakami to third. He's going to be set, and he will score from first base. That is a bases clearing double for Colson Montgomery, and it's 8-2.
19: That's ESPN 1000. Colson Montgomery, that three-run two-sacker. Braden Montgomery mats his career high with four RBIs. White Sox extend their win streak to 4-12-4 over the Jays.
27: Really on a jam shot to Keisho. This ball hit well for Jeffers. High fly ball. Deep left field. Holding up at the wall. No, it's gone into the third row for a Ryan Jeffers home run. And the Twins lead it 4-1 at Wrigley. What a swing from Ryan Jeffers. It was a sweeper that didn't sweep. And Jeffers rounds the bases with his eighth home run. and the Twins have the lead.
1: That's the Treasure Island Baseball Network. Ryan Jeffers, go ahead, 3-run jack. Twins beat the Cubs 5-2. They're back to 500 for the first time since April 22nd and won 3 straight and 10 of 14. Garrett Mitchell's 2-out single in the 10th scored Jackson Churio. Brewers over the Marlins 2-1 to snap a 3-game skid. Griffin Conine homered for the Fish, as did Joey Ortiz for Milwaukee. Coming up, Max Muncy had the deciding blow in the Bronx and will spotlight Spain's dominant D in advance of Sunday's World Cup final against Argentina. That's next. 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
1: Again, our top stories, Caitlin Clark erupts 45 points in the Fever's win over the Storm. LeBron still in decision mode regarding his free agent future. Lucas Herbert, Sam Burns shoot 62s at the Open Championship, led by Herbert. 2 days out from the World Cup final, Spain and Argentina, and the Dodgers get a big blow late to win in the Bronx.
2: Muncy has worked the count even. Now the 2-2 pitch. Launched to right field. Muncy drops the bat. Dodgers up 2-1 as Muncy sends one to the second deck.
1: Yes, Max Muncy. That was a game-winning blow, AM 570 LA Sports. Muncy's two-run home run in the seventh on Garrett Cole's 103rd and final pitch. Dodgers 2-1 over the Yankees in the first game in the Bronx since winning the World Series there in 2024. Cole, that was his only blemish of the night, had this postgame.
3: I thought it was pretty good. We did a good job kind of getting out of the jam. Maybe it was the second or third with a couple runners on. Probably not enough first pitch strikes. And, the 3-0 count to Betts just kind of puts us up against the wall there. And again, I didn't make a pitch 3-2. So, I just didn't make two or three of those pitches that inning, and it cost us.
1: In the meantime, big sequence. Other than that eighth inning, Trent Grisham was thrown out at home on a Ben Rice one-out double. New York would have ultimately had the bases loaded with one out for All-Star MVP Cody Bellinger had he stayed, this New York skipper, Aaron Boone.
4: Because, there's never any guarantees of that. And I think he was holding him up. And then I think he read the throw pretty well. So you're making a split-second decision. A lot of times you've got to push the envelope a little bit with one out. Obviously, no outs is very different. So you're going to be a little conservative with where we are in the order. They might go the righty there, or they walk Goldie anyway. But I thought it was a decisive decision where he was probably holding him but read the throw properly. And you got Mookie on the run throwing. You'd hate to leave that run on the table with the guy running off balance. Made a play. But I don't have an issue with the send.
1: Hey, tune into baseball action today. It's the Yankees and Dodgers again, middle game of three. 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Coverage begins at 7:30 Eastern right here on ESPN Radio and the ESPN app. Shohei Ohtani went 0-for-4, a pair of warning track flyouts. This 5 days after the four-time MVP had a lubricant injected into his irritated left knee. He last pitched on July 3rd. The team plans to manage his workload, giving him off days after pitching starts when possible. He's got 22 home runs, 58 knocked in, a .179 ERA, and 14 mound starts. This is skipper Dave Roberts.
5: For clarity, he got an Orthovis shot, injection, which is like a lubricant. We got a lubricant in his knee, and that was what took place that Sunday. I think that it gives him some relief in his knee, which we were hoping to get, and then the 4 days off from activity, which gets it all to kind of settle in. And then as far as plan of action, have him in the lineup for these three games and watch him play catch. And probably, I think the expectation is have him pitch on Wednesday in Philadelphia. No fluid training.
6: Just the shot.
5: Just the Orthovis shot.
1: On the subject of Ohtani, on paper, Ipe Muzahara was Shohei Ohtani's interpreter, but he was so much more than that. They were a team. Closer than brothers until it all went horribly wrong. From 30 for 30 podcast, the betrayal of Shohei Ohtani tells us the story of a relationship that detonated into one of sport's biggest scandals, premiering Monday wherever you get your podcasts. More from Friday's Diamond Play. O's win streak extended.
7: Taylor Ward mashes one. Left field and deep. Backing up Wade. Turning around. And that baby is out of here. A home run. And Baltimore takes the lead. They have jumped on Brian King. A two-run homer for Ward, number 7, and it's 3-2 Baltimore.
1: As WBAL, Taylor Ward, go-ahead two-run shot in the eighth. O's beat the Astros 3-2 to extend their season-best win streak to 5 games.
2: Here's the pitch. And a swing and a ground ball the other way. That's through for a hit. Throws have tied it.
1: 96.5, the Fan. Carter Jensen, two-run single, caps a four-run rally in the 10th. Royals 7-6 over the Padres. They snap a five-game slide. Ty France launched a solo home run for the Friars with two outs in the ninth to tie the score at three.
6: Altman takes his leadoff second. Green's at first. The 1-0 is swinging a fly ball. Right field deep to the gap. Adell on the run. He won't get it. It's past his glove to the wall. Altman is in. Green's around third. He will score. Two out. Two-run double for Ha-Yu Lee. Tigers take the lead.
1: How you doing, Lee? 97-1 the ticket. That was game winner in the ninth. Troy Melton and Keider Montero combined in a five-hitter. Tigers 2-1 over the Angels. Detroit may not be a seller at the deadline after all. They've won 7 of 9.
8: Right-hander against right-hander. First pitch, and Steer drives this one high in the air, deep toward right center field. McCarthy on the run, can't get it. It's off the wall, and it caroms away. Rolling along the track back toward center. Picked up at the wall. They're waving him around. Here's the relay to the plate. The throw.
9: That's it!
8: Steer with an inside the park home run.
1: He had one in, one out. 700 WLW. Spencer Steer, two home runs, including that inside the parker. Reds beat the Rockies 7-2. Steer and Eugenio Suarez went back to back in the sixth inning. Elliot De La Cruz had three singles and a long ball as well for the Reds.
10: Bases loaded, one out. The one strike pitch. Swing. There's a shot in the deep right center field. Way back there, and Pelota! It's a grand slam! Willie Adames cleans him off with an opposite field home run, and suddenly it is 7-0 Giants.
1: You know, the great John Miller on KNBR. Willie Adames grand slam, more than enough offense for Landon Roop and two relievers. They combine on a two-hitter. 7-0 San Francisco over Seattle, and Ivan Herrera's ninth-inning sack fly was the difference as the Cardinals shaved the Diamondbacks 5-4.
11: Once again, the NBA world waiting with bated breath for LeBron James to make up his mind.
12: LeBron James wants to be in a competing environment. He wants to play meaningful basketball.
13: We're not worried about nobody's opinions or anything like that. He's going to make the best decision for himself.
1: LeBron's still figuring it out. Harry Douglas, though, wondering if Miami might not be the right fit.
14: The Miami Heat. They do not have those floor spacers like I feel like the Philadelphia 76ers do, like the Cleveland Cavaliers do, or like the Golden State Warriors do. So that's the one knock on Miami, in my opinion, is that they don't have the floor spacers that we are so accustomed to seeing when LeBron James has won at the highest level at any destination he has been in the NBA.
1: Now, Freddie Coleman wondering if LBJ ultimately, whatever team he goes to, would be okay with being as low as the third option.
15: LeBron does not want to be an afterthought. That's a blow to his ego. It's a blow to his pride. And I get it. When you're not used to being an afterthought ever in your NBA Hall of Fame career, the last thing you want to do in your final sunset golden years is to be, oh, we got LeBron over there. Let's give him the basketball. He went through that with the Lakers until guys started getting injured. He said, nah, I don't like this. Nah, son, I'm used to being, if I'm not going to be the king, I'm not going to be thrown into a mow with alligators. I'm not going to have that.
1: You have a sense that this is going to happen on Monday. Like, LeBron's waiting for this World Cup to play out, and then he's going to have the stage to himself on Monday. But it has dragged on, Evan Cohen.
16: This is a reminder of, I think, all of the people that don't like LeBron, why they don't like LeBron. Because when we're sitting here, we're saying, what is he waiting for? The only thing that people can come up with is attention. No team has made a move during this time of, from the moment that, he said goodbye to the Lakers till now. Correct me if I'm wrong. No team of the candidate pool has made a move that would sway his opinion.
17: Mark gets it back halfway through the shot clock at the logo. Step back, sidestep, three left wing. Good! Caitlin Clark, a Fever franchise record. 41 points, and the Fever lead by 3 with 38 seconds to go. Timeout, Seattle.
18: 41 points for Sue.
1: That's 93.5 the Fan. She finished with a career high 45 with 10 assists. First 40-10 game in WNBA history. Those 45 points came in 29 minutes, 28 seconds, marking her becoming the first WNBA player to score 45 plus in fewer than 30 minutes. This game night's Gabe Neitzel on the historic scoring performance from CC.
19: There just aren't as many opportunities when you're only playing a 40-minute game. Yeah. Now, that extra 8 minutes that you see in an NBA game can add a lot of those ridiculous numbers that we end up seeing over on the NBA side. So to be able to do this in 40 minutes of game action, and again, she only played 29. But that to me is just somebody who just completely understands and is in control of the game. She understands the attention that she's going to get. She understands where the help is going to come from. So when she's able to evade a defender or two, she knows where the help's coming from. She knows who's going to be open. And, oh, by the way, Kelsey Mitchell, we already know how good of a player she is as well, because when Caitlin Clark was injured last year, she was the one, she was the engine that was making that Fever playoff push go. So for her to score 30 points on top of that, and then to have them be the combo of, you know, one player has 40, the other has 30, that's never happened in WNBA history before either. So just an exciting all-around night for the Fever.
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24: And you're just new to soccer. Come Sunday, you will be seeing the football soccer version of Brady and Jordan.
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24: But for one last Sunday, we'll be able to see the greatest player who ever laced them up play for the biggest trophy ever.
1: Spain-Argentina World Cup final on Sunday in East Rutherford. Spain winning the Nations League in 2023, European Championship in 2024, setting the foundation for where they are today. And where they are, tied for the fewest goals against one in this World Cup. They have outscored opponents 13-1. First team with seven consecutive World Cup clean sheets. No goals from 22 through the round of 16 here in 26. Seeking European Championship World Cup double in the same year. Unbeaten in their last two major tournaments, 24 Euros, 26 World Cup. Longest unbeaten streak. 36 straight matches without a loss. What makes that defense so suffocating? ESPN FC senior writer Mark Ogden joining game night.
27: We've got a great goalkeeper in Nisimon. He's just so solid, you know. He's let one goal in all competition. He's a very, very good goalkeeper. But I think the secret to Spain is that when they have the ball, they never lose the ball. They are so good in possession. Sometimes they're quite boring to watch, I have to say. They pass it sideways, pass it around. They kind of play a way that frustrates the opposition, just basically starves the opposition of the ball. That is the issue. But when Spain do concede possession, they are still very organised. They've got very good defenders and very good kind of routines to kind of close the space off. So Spain is just a, like I said, they're a hard team to watch at times, but they are absolute masters of keeping the ball out of the net.
1: And again, Argentina seeking back-to-back World Cup championships. Hercules Gomez, ESPN FC analyst on Get Up, on what Spain needs to do to get the upper hand.
28: They control the midfield. There's the reemergence of this guy named Rodri. When he was at Manchester City, he led them to win everything. Champions League, everything. And he was the best, not only central player in the world, but the best player in the world. When Rodri controls the game, when the midfield is controlled by Spain, you are in trouble. You are chasing shadows. You're chasing cars as a dog. Mm. It's what you're doing. You cannot get the ball. They won't give you a sniff. And he is the orchestrator. He's the guy at the helm moving, sending the ball here, running there, orchestrating. He's the one with the brain. If they allow him to be the man in the center of the field, Argentina's done.
1: Yeah, Argentina looking to tie Germany and Italy for the second most World Cup titles, four by any country, while also becoming the first nation to win four consecutive major international tournaments after winning the Copa America in 21 and 24. Alejandro Moreno, ESPN FC soccer analyst, on Spain star Yamal needing to take his game to another level against Messi in Argentina.
29: I think we've seen enough of Lionel Messi over the course of his career. Yeah. And certainly we've seen enough of Lionel Messi in this World Cup to know full well that he will have a Messi moment at some point during this final. The question is as to whether Lamine Yamal will have his moment. I have no issues, no doubt whatsoever, that eventually Messi will find the game and eventually there will be a situation in which he has a positive impact on the game for Argentina. If you're a Spanish fan, you want to see the same thing from Lamine Yamal, that there will be a moment or two in this final in which you need to be one of those guys, mm-hmm. one of those guys that elevates your level of play to where nobody else can catch you, where you elevate yourself and bring the team with you, and you're able to then have a positive impact for your team. What better time to do it if you're Lamine Yamal? You still haven't done that just yet in this World Cup, not to that level.
30: Yeah.
29: What better time to do it than in the World Cup final against Argentina and against Lionel Messi.
1: On the subject of those two stars, almost two decades ago, photographer Juan Monfort didn't think much about this photo shoot of a teenage Lionel Messi bathing a cute baby boy in a plastic bathtub. Years later, that infant, you might have seen this already, blossomed into Yamal, who is in the way of Messi's World Cup repeat. The Argentina captain called the photo in 2007 incredible, praising the Spanish winger ahead of Sunday's World Cup final. On the subject of those two players, Kevin Egan, ESPN soccer analyst, joined SportsCenter.
0: This will be one of the headlines heading into Sunday's final. 20 years plus in the difference, two absolute greats for Barcelona, although Yamal is only 19 years of age. And many people said Lamine Yamal was touched by God in that sort of a moment as a young kid getting that photograph with Lionel Messi. It'll dominate the headlines. Messi has been the greatest of all time for me and many people. But Lamine Yamal is a young superstar, a megastar that just turned 19 years of age this week, and it doesn't look like the weight of a nation on him causes him any issues whatsoever. I think Spain are going to control a lot of the ball. Lamine Yamal is going to want to get at the Argentine defense early, but we're going to see a resolute Argentina yet again. Two diametrically opposed styles of play as Messi and Yamal go head-to-head in the grand showpiece.
1: 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Don't forget France, England play for third place today. France star Kylian Mbappe still has a chance to win the golden boot. Coming up, the night's top play, which includes more from the night in a W, and Bill Belichick hoping for much better results in year two in Chapel Hill. That's next. This is SportsCenter All Night on ESPN Radio.
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9: Well, it's a 10-point game with 3 minutes left to play. Cloud, slot three look, bounces every part of the rim to drop. It's a Cloud 9 moment.
1: And Natasha Cloud had 15. Sydney Taylor had four threes, 19 in all. Sky beat Los Angeles 96-82. Nneka Ogunbowale became the Sparks' career scoring leader, finished with 18 points and 12 rebounds.
10: Points for Mabry. Carves out space. Misses the fall away.
11: Good defense.
10: Reese leaks out. Here comes Angel. 17 points for Reese.
1: 23 and 12 did Angel Reese have. Nas Hillman scored 24 in a perfect shooting night. Atlanta beats Toronto 111-92. Hillman 8 of 8 in the field, hitting 4 3-pointers, made 4 free throws without a miss as well.
10: Lacan back to the mid-range. The pull-up is good again. Layla Lacan with 24. She has matched her season high.
11: Yeah, hell getting caught in that pick and then trying to go over the top. You're trailing and you're top blocking it, and Lacan just understands how to create space.
1: All the calls on Ion. Layla Lacan scored a career high 26.

0: Sun 96-83 winners over the Mercury in the first of back-to-back for these two teams. The nice top play comes from the W with Caitlin Clark exploding for the Fever.
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2: 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Are you ready to take?
3: Clark gets it back. Halfway through the shot clock. At the logo. Step back. Sidestep. Three left wing.
0: .93.5 The Fan, the call. Caitlin Clark, career high 45 with 10 assists. First 40-10 game in WNBA history. She became the fastest player in league history also to make 200 career threes, doing it in 74 games. And those 45 points came in 29 minutes, 28 seconds. First player in the league to score 45-plus in fewer than 30 minutes. I'd say that's a night's work right there. More ACC media days. North Carolina coach Bill Belichick hoping his Tar Heels benefit from lessons learned in year one. North Carolina won just four games under the six-time Super Bowl head coach. Belichick on Friday during ACC preseason media days praising his players for working harder.
4: I think the biggest thing has been to see the improvement that we made. You know, our players that carried over from last year saw the improvement that they made. I mean, we're stronger, we're faster, and we're better, you know, football players fundamentally and with technique and so forth. And just to continue to do that. And so, you know, those guys, you know, we had a lot of, you know, PRs, personal records after practice with, you know, speeds, lifts, and so forth. And, you know, I think it's just an indication of our work ethic and the culture that we're establishing. And the guys who are leading the pack are, you know, doing a great job of, you know, setting the pace with their work ethic and establishing that culture.
0: And this is Paul Feinbaum on Get Up on Belichick heading to year two in Chapel Hill.
5: I think his college future, no one's taking away his six Super Bowls, but ending like he is going to end is really embarrassing and sad and in many ways pathetic, because this didn't have to happen. He only took this job because he was bitter that he couldn't get an NFL job. He chose the wrong place. He has tried to use the magic of yesteryear, and it simply hasn't worked. And I'll break it to everyone who is curious how many games are going to win this year. They're over and under in Vegas is 4.5. Five wins would be considered a success, and that would mean another embarrassment. He won't get fired, but he should seriously consider retirement.
0: In the meantime, if you look up at the standings by year's end, Eric McClain, ACC Network analyst who joined Amber and Ian, says this is a team that will be there.
6: I think we're going to see SMU be the second team that kind of fills in there. There's a lot to like with Kevin Jennings coming back as a third-year starter. He was injured a lot last year and still, you know, was able to really push the ball downfield, was still able to, you know, really just be dynamic with how he ran that offense. And, you know, they were a play away from being back in the ACC championship and, you know, ultimately, most likely, you know, being back in the college football playoff. Just couldn't finish, you know, the drill out west in a crazy, you know, late-night West Coast game against Cal. You know, so I think there's a lot of promise there.
0: Always optimism at the start of the season. 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Tonight, ESPN Radio, our coverage comes your way at 7:30 Eastern. Thanks for staying up all night. For producer Javon Cutler and technical directors Michael Williams and Steve Risser, I'm Jim Baskwell. Marty and McGee is next.
7: 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Coming up on Monday, we've got a new World Cup champion crown. Taylor Twellman joins us to talk about it. The Cleveland Browns are in our Fort Downs spotlight. And a diehard Bears fan himself, Jake Johnson from the new movie The Dink, is in studio. 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

0: Hello, everyone. This is Chauncey from Chauncey's Great Outdoors. Come on out and follow me into the great outdoors, whether it's close to home or across this great country. Come on out and follow me. Hey, good morning, everybody. Welcome to the show. This is the Chauncey. I'm kind of giggling because I was thinking, we just went through the most unbelievable week of, I don't even want to call it weather, but that smoke and particles in the air. I mean, it was horrendous. I mean, you could go out and not find people fishing. You shouldn't have found anybody fishing because it wasn't good to be out there. And it was just amazing. I mean, it was really shocking that this whole past week. And hopefully, you know what? Today's going to be a good day. So you know what that means? When the show is over at 7:05, you know, you could finish your cup of coffee, run outside, grab the kids, wake them up, get outside, go do something, go a little fishing, hit the forest preserves, hit the creeks, hit the rivers, hit anything you want to, and just enjoy being outdoors this weekend, because I think when we're going to get a little bit more, I don't know what to call it, smoke, smog, or smuck in the air that we've got coming up. It's not gonna be pretty. It's not gonna be as bad, I don't think, but it ain't gonna be pretty. Okay, well, you know what? First of all, I need your help. I need you to tell all your friends to listen to Chauncey's Great Outdoors. That's right, here on ESPN or on five different servers to listen to the podcast. We do it a lot of ways. You can go online. You could, you know, go to the podcast section. You can even go to Chauncey's Great Outdoors and listen to the show and subscribe to for free. Because if you want to get that little extra sleep on a Saturday morning, I know how good that is. You can go out, you know, just listen to the podcast after Nick loads it up at 7 o'clock. So it's okay. But these are all the fun things you could do. And let's keep the great outdoors right up front. Okay. On this week's Chauncey's Great Outdoors, we've got Phil, the Muskie Whisperer, Gutman. Phil's been on the show a number of times over the years, and he just got back from a trip to Lake of the Woods, which the funny thing is there was no smoke up at Lake of the Woods because it's west and south. So Lake of the Woods was clear. It was beautiful. So that's kind of a fun thing. So we got a report from him, and, you know, this guy, he's like a dog for muskies. He sits on top of the, you know, sits on all fours, bow of the boat, and his buddy's driving, Dave, and he just, you know, points, go that way, go this way. He's like, he's sniffing the water for the muskies. But, I mean, he's a really good muskie fisherman. We're going to talk to him about, you know, how to increase our odds to get some muskies. And then a good buddy of mine, Jason Hill from Hill's Guide Service, he is a catfish guide. Now, you know, everybody hears about bass guides, salmon guides, this guy, that guy, everybody else. I mean, you know what? That's okay. But a catfish guide, extraordinaire. This man, this guy can find those kitty fish like you wouldn't believe. And he really is hot on Clinton Lake, which is, you know, just a couple hours south of Chicago. You could get up early, drive down there, fish all day with them, drive back at home with those fillets, throw them on the grill. Okay. And remember my phone number. Give me a call. I'll come over and have some with you. And then I hope we're going to have an Aiden Fishing report because they were hit really hard this week up and throughout. Everywhere was hit hard, but Michigan was hit very hard with the smoke from Canada. And, you know, I don't know how much he got out, but I know I do. There's a fishing note in my file from him today, so I'll read that the last part of the show when I open it up because I don't read it before you guys hear it. Okay, we've done that, we've done that, we've done that, we've done that. And you know what? I'm excited about today. I really am because we've been locked up. We've been locked up. The kids have been locked up. Everybody's been locked up. They've been watching Looney Tunes cartoons, which is not a bad thing to do. You know, playing video games and stuff like that. You know, we all have a lot of honeydew projects to get done around the house. I got to be outside later on today, but I'm going fishing at 7:05. I'm out the door, going fishing, and I'll be listening to ESPN and having some fun catching some bass and some bluegills. I don't care what I catch or how big they are. I need to get fishing because it's, you can't keep the Chauncey locked up for a week like this. It's really, really bad. All right. We got all that stuff done. You know what? I tell you what, coming up after this, we got a great interview, or you're going to enjoy the interview with Phil Gutman. But before that, we got some important things to do, and it's called we need to take a little commercial break. So you're listening to Chauncey on Chauncey's Great Outdoors. You know us. Hey, we know the outdoors.
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1: If you're thinking about catching this million-dollar fish.
2: Hey, everybody. Welcome back to Chauncey's Great Outdoors. And on the phone with me is somebody that when I come back in another life form, I want to be Phil Goodman. This guy goes up to Lake of the Woods, and what we're going to talk to him about. Phil, thanks for coming on the show.
3: No problem, Chance. How you been?
2: I'm fine, and I'm looking at, you know, these things that you sent me of your latest adventure, Lake of the Woods. Come on, guy. I mean, you're as bad as a bird dog hunting pheasants. You could, what, do you get on the bow, sniff the water, and point, and that's where you go?
3: Just the musky whisperer sometimes.
2: Oh, the musky whisperer. Oh, I love that line. The musky whisperer. Oh, gosh. Now, you were up there for how long?
3: My partner Dave and I, we got there on the 30th.
2: Okay.
3: And then we left the following Saturday morning. So we had like 9, 10 days on the water. So.
2: Okay. Now, Lake of the Woods didn't get hit by all of this smoke, smudge, yuck, everything that we got in Chicago right now.
3: No, it was actually clean air when I was up there. It's what happened, I think, after the heat started building. Because the second week we were there, the heat started building.
2: Mm-hmm.
3: And, you know, again, there was spotty storms going. You know, chances are, some of the fires could have been started by mankind, but I think some of them get started real easily by, you know, lightning strikes.
2: Yeah.
3: I've, over the years of fishing the lake since, basically I've been on the lake since 1998.
2: Mm-hmm.
3: I've seen an entire island get burned down tree-wise because of a lightning strike.
2: Mm. Now, the other thing is, excuse me, when there is some of these fires, I mean, there's so much fuel for them when they do get started up there, because a lot of these areas haven't had a major cleaning fire of ground clutter.
3: Correct.
2: So all that does is mess it up. But let's get back to fishing here. Huh. How many? Now, you go out of Lake of the Woods. Water temperature is like what? It's mid-60s up to touching 70?
3: Well, when we got there, it was averaging about 67, 68.
2: Mm-hmm.
3: And then by the time we left, it was pushing 76 to 77. So you can see the water was warming up fairly quickly. Water levels were a little bit below normal pool, which

0: wasn't bad. But it's just the water was clear. I mean, you could see fish coming. It's just that rapid rise did cause some algae bloom, a mild, very mild algae bloom in some areas. But I think just the way the lake set up this year, everything was a little bit behind, and now it's playing catch up. And when it catches up fast, it could kind of throw the fishing out of whack.
1: Now, I know you've been going up there for about 90 years, okay? No, I think it's more like about 29?
0: 28.
1: 28.
0: Yeah, 28, okay. 29 years.
1: Yeah, 28, 29 years. Now, the thing that you said to me some time ago is like, you went on the aerial maps and they still had ice in May.
0: Yes. Yes. When I did a seminar for a muskie club in early June, and I went out and looked to see what was happening on the lake, because usually in June is when I start watching the lake levels. Is it coming up normally?
1: Mm-hmm.
0: Is it coming up too fast for that time of the year? You know, things, because the things, everything's got to go through its cycle. Fish have got to spawn, do this, do that. But the one thing I noticed on the aerial satellite, that they had relatively two or three large chunks of ice floating around in the main lake. Some of the smaller areas to the north up towards Kenora still had ice on it. Shoal Lake was still completely iced in. And from what I understand for the people that live up there, I mean, some of the ice thickness was running very close to 4 feet.
1: Wow. Yeah, that would definitely keep the lake cool in the spring. But, I mean, for it to get from beginning of May to middle of June to have that water temperature get up so fast, that still has to change a lot of fish's, their activity, I would think.
0: Yeah, their locations, what they're doing, you know, because, again, it may be 70, 72 degrees on the surface temps, which are maybe within a foot of the surface, but what is it, always 5, 10, and 15 feet down?
1: Mm-hmm.
0: Yeah, because that water, you know, Lake of the Woods, for the most part, doesn't thermocline. Because the lake is constantly moving with the power generation up at Kenora. So that lake water is exchanging from Rainy River to the north all the way to Kenora. It takes about 30 to 60 days, but it's always moving, either from natural flow or from wind.
1: Mm-hmm.
0: So it's always moving. So
1: now, you even said, you mentioned that, you know, things were running late and stuff. You know, you said insects were even late up there, which is kind of unusual, isn't it?
0: Yeah, they were, I mean, we were probably, I'm going to probably guess, we were right in the middle of the mayfly and midge hatch, because there was carcasses all over the surface in areas. And, you know, just knowing that, you know, if the bug hatch is going on, guess where all the bait fish are at? It's just the natural, you know, for the walleyes, the northerns, mm-hmm. and the muskies to be out in the open water, just chowing down and everything else that's out in the open water. Because there was days where we might see a few fish in the weeds, and the next day they're not there. Then we go out to the rocks and they're on the rocks. You know, it was just consistently inconsistent is the best way to describe it.
1: Mm-hmm.
0: I mean, we caught some fish. We caught a lot of little northerns, caught some smallmouth, caught some walleyes in the weeds. The weed beds were in fabulous condition, but it's just the inconsistency from day to day. I mean, I know Dave and I, my partner, one day alone, I spent literally the entire day and early evening up in the Big Narrows area, and I hit like 32 or 34 of my prime spots, mm-hmm. which are weeds or rock or rock and weed combos. Never saw a fish all day. Totally blew my mind.
1: Now, that's Dave Fandrich, right?
0: Yeah. He used to, yeah, Dave's a good friend. Him and Jessica used to own Angle Outpost, and they sold the camp to the present owners, Lisa and Jason, about 15, 16 years ago.
1: Mm-hmm.
0: So it's nice for Dave to get back up there, because, you know, he lived a good portion of his life up there running the resort. So it's always good for him to get up there. And, you know, he's not a power fisherman, but, you know, he knows the lake relatively well, too. But, you know, at our point in time in life, it's just to go up, fish at our leisure, fish at our own pace, and just, you know, have some fun.
1: What did you, you know, the muskies, what were you getting them on surface? Were you getting them on cranks? What seemed to work up on Lake of the Woods this time of the year?
0: Well, when we first got there with the cooler water temps, we were seeing most of the fish on crane baits or slammers, which are twitch baits or minnow baits, and suix.
1: Mm.
0: And then once the waters, we saw the waters coming up, we started throwing the bucktails like the MEPs or spinner baits through the weed beds. That seemed to be a more consistent pattern in the weeds with spinner baits, because basically the baits were hitting the weeds constantly, which aggravate the muskies. And then I think in that whole time period, I think I raised 3 fish total maybe on surface baits. So it was just, I think it was just timing and, you know, where you were at different points of the day. But it seemed like during the course of a day, no matter what day it was, is what I call the dead zone between 1 and about 4. It was always a dead zone. The muskies just weren't moving well, so we go troll for walleyes or something like that just to kill time or take a nap.
1: Well, you know, that's not a bad thing to do, I have to say.
0: Just fine. You got to know where the beaches are and where good shade trees are out of the sun, and just tie up accordingly, and you can take a nap, have a quick snack, and just take a break.
1: Yeah. Now, how did Dave do up there fishing-wise?
0: Yeah, he got skunked. I mean, he had multiple opportunities at muskies. We were catching the northerns left and right, so we stayed busy. The one thing, we didn't see any fish over 50 inches, though.
1: No?
0: No. He had one last year when he was with me. He raised a really big fish in the Cushing's area that was probably, I'm guessing, maybe around 52 inches. So it was a big fish.
1: Mm. That must look like a nuclear submarine when it comes up.
0: Yeah, they are until you get the real big ones.
1: Wait a minute, 52 is not real big?
0: Well, there's... You know, Dick Pearson wrote about it years ago in his book, Muskies on the Shield, and it's kind of true. There's the fish, there's the fish that are jungle. He calls them jungle fish because they live near and they occupy and basically they roam the weed beds. So they're kind of darker in color.
1: Mm-hmm.
0: And then there's what he calls the fleet fish, which are like the light cream brown ones. And they stay out mainly in open water majority of the time, so they only come up at certain times. And I think one of the fish I ran into one evening on Packland Reef, I was actually throwing a surface bait, and I saw this glowing fish coming out of the rocks. They're pretty easy to see because they're so brightly colored when they're fleet fish.
1: Mm-hmm. That's amazing. Now, you said you got northern, some smallies. Walleye. I hope maybe those walleyes were eaten size. And then. Yep.
0: Actually, every one of them was. I didn't catch any. We didn't get anything in the. Well, they have a slot limit up there. So
1: mm-hmm.
0: I pretty much the ones we were catching were the perfect size. They're like 15 to 16.
1: So. Oh, yes. Yes. But then your biggest one up there this year was what? Because you raised.
0: Musky wise?
1: Yeah. What? You raised how many?
0: David and I keep count every day. We raised a total of 43 fish.
1: Jesus.
0: And roughly 9 days of fishing.
1: That's 43 heart attacks. Okay.
0: Okay.
1: And then you wound up, Dave had a tough day, but you said you had hooked 6 of them, right?
0: Right. I boated 6. The biggest was 48. The smallest one I got, which was actually nice to see, I caught a 31 and a 33, so there's 1 year class of fish mm-hmm. that I know of now that's in the system. There's a lot of fish in that 40 to 43 inch range right now, mm-hmm. and the last 3 to 5 years, been catching a lot of 47s, 48. So there's some bigger fish coming. It's just a matter of time yet.
1: It's just a matter of time.
0: Yep.
1: Oh, hey. The name of the club that you are involved with, Muskie-wise, what's the name of it again?
0: Fox River Valley Muskies, Inc.
1: And you guys have your meetings when?
0: They start back up in September, mm-hmm. and they're always the third Wednesday of every month.
1: Third Wednesday?
0: Chandler's there in Schaumburg.
1: Chandler's in Schaumburg, third Wednesday of the month. And it's a muskie club, but it's really an any fishing club, right?
0: Yeah. We have multi-species fishermen.
1: Yeah. And you have different guests every month when you guys are having your meetings.
0: And they have guest speakers, coming in.
1: They variety from, to muskie, to smallies, to this, to that. So it's really a lot of fun, and it's in a great place. Chandler's is a great place. It really is.
0: Yep. Good food.
1: And if anybody's looking for it, just type in Chandler's, right?
0: Yep. We're on, I believe they're right off of Roselle Road there. It's at the Schaumburg Golf Club.
1: Right at the Schaumburg Golf Club, right. And it's a great time, a lot of fun. And who knows, you may find guys and ladies will find other people that enjoy fishing, and you can get some new friends and go out and maybe go out and catch a 55-inch muskie over Phil's 52.
0: My biggest on the woods right now is 54.
1: 54.
0: Yep.
1: Mike,
0: But legitimately, over the course of these years of fishing up there, I can honestly say I've probably seen three others that I'm estimating probably within the 58 to 60 inch class.
1: I was just going to say, what does a fish that size eat? And the answer is anything it wants.
0: The fish that big doesn't realize he could eat a 36 inch or 38 inch fish with no problem. Hey, it's like us as human beings. We sit down at the table and we stuff ourselves at Thanksgiving, right?
1: Mm-hmm.
0: Yeah, right. I mean, we can control what we eat, but we don't.
1: No, we don't. Well, congratulations. First of all, welcome back from up north. And you and Dave had a great trip, it sounds like. And I'm glad you gave us a little bit of your time to talk about fishing Lake of the Woods, which, people need to take a look at. There's a lot of great activity going up there for people to enjoy.
0: I mean, it's one of those, it's a place, if you've never been, to try to get to. Mm-hmm. Lake of the Woods is, of course, it's one of the biggest lakes in the world, at 1.2 million acres. But, you got Eagle Lake,
1: mm-hmm.
0: There's Dryberry. There's just a lot of Canadian Shield lakes, not only in the Ontario, but even towards, Toronto, the river systems.
1: Mm-hmm.
0: There's a lot of big fish up there in Canada. So this is one of those, if you have a bucket list, you just got to pick out the right lake for you.
1: Mm-hmm.
0: If you're going to do your own thing or hire a guide or something, I know my bucket list thing to do, sometime here, either at retirement or before retirement is I want to spend a full week on Lac Seul.
1: Sounds nice. Sounds good.
0: Yeah, it's another large lake. It's about 420,000 acres, but, mm-hmm. It's one of those bucket lists, which, I'd rather go up and enjoy the company of a known guide up there, which I've talked to over the mm-hmm. course of years now. And it's just when I want to pull the trigger and all what right. time of the year I want to go.
1: Yeah. All right, my friend. Well, thanks for calling in on this morning and, chit-chatting about all the fun stuff. And once again, everybody, we've been talking with Phil, the Muskie Whisperer, Gutman. Phil, thanks so much. And let's get together and swap some more stories, okay?
0: Oh, we will. I still got the IMTT tournament season coming up yet in September, October, and November.
1: All right, so. We'll look forward to hearing from you then.
0: All right, buddy. Take care.
1: You're listening to Chauncey on Chauncey's Great Outdoors. 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

0: Hey, everybody. Welcome back to Chauncey's Great Outdoors. And let me tell you, I got the itch in my fingers. What is that itch from? No, it's not from poison ivy. The itch is from deep in my heart. You don't gotta have to go that deep. I love catfishing. And if you know, I know it's hot time of the year. I know it's everything else going on. And I just said, I got to get Jason Hill on the phone from Hill's Guide Service and say, Jason, talk to me about catfishing.
1: Summertime is great catfishing time. Post-spawn, heat of summer. I always say the hotter the weather, the hotter the fishing. And these last couple weeks have been just that. I mean, it's been on fire. Clinton Lake has been good to me.
0: Been good to you.
1: Channels and blues both. They've both been biting. Big ones, little ones, all sizes. We've been catching some nice fish this year. Last couple weeks have been good, and all summer should be good. I mean, heat of the summer is always the best.
0: Which, you know, a lot of people don't understand it but, you know, catfish do two things. They eat and grow.
1: Yep. And I don't know what it is. I mean, as far as why they do it, you know, I mean, a lot of people refer to catfish as nighttime feeders. And flathead typically are. I mean, and mm-hmm. obviously catfish, all fish will eat at nighttime, you know. But there's a lot of times in the heat of August at 1 o'clock in the afternoon, man, we are just pulling them in one right after the other. Some of the hottest fishing of the whole summer, and it's when they shouldn't be biting, you know, is what everybody's mm-hmm. thinking. But no, that's false. I mean, I think it's more of it is hot, you know, and it's more pleasurable to do it at nighttime, and you know, and the catfish still bite good at night. So maybe mm-hmm. that's why everybody got in the nighttime catfishing thing, you know, to where that's when they want to do it is at nighttime or more of a social gathering too, you know, just hanging out with a fire on the bank and just hanging out, you know.
0: That's probably 90% of it, you know.
1: Yeah.
0: Hey, no problem, dear. We're going to go down to the river catfishing, you know? Yeah, okay, all right. But really, I mean, you know, channels will, you know, hit a lot of stuff. Flatheads like live bait, I've been told, but I've caught flatheads on a blade bait. I was ripping through the water.
1: Exactly. I always tell people get on my boat all the time, and they're like, oh, man, I wish we could catch a flathead today, and I'm like, the chance of us, a crappie fisherman has a better chance of catching a flathead mm-hmm. than I do on any given day, because I'm using cut bait and the crappie fisherman is imitating, you know, a live fish with a jig or a live minnow or like you said, the blade bait or the plastic worm. You know, the bass fisherman, the crappie fisherman, the white bass and walleye guys will usually catch more flatheads than the catfish guys unless they're targeting the flatheads, you know, and like then you're going to be using your live bait and you're probably going to be out at nighttime.
0: Mm-hmm.
1: But I might catch one on cut bait every 5 years. You know, and I'm out there a lot.
0: Okay. Now you said you're using cut bait this time of the year a lot.
1: Yep. Cut bait, cut shad, cut bluegill, cut carp, chicken breasts. A lot of people talk about that, the garlic and the Kool-Aid chicken, that stuff works, man. I mean, if you're in a pinch and you don't have the capability of catching the fresh bait, or you don't want to go through the hassle of getting mm-hmm. the fresh bait, here's a good alternative. Shrimp's a good alternative. The dip baits are a good alternative, but usually you're going to catch your bigger trophy fish on your cut bait.
0: Something that smells that they've been looking for.
1: Yep.
0: Yeah. It's like you don't spray an apple scent in a cornfield to go deer hunting.
1: Yeah.
0: You know, it doesn't make sense to do that, you know. But now, you know, a lake like Clinton, which is not a little lake, guy.
1: Nope, 5,000 acres.
0: All right. So you got 5,000 acres. You get down to the boat dock. Your clients get on the boat. How do you know where to even start, Jason?
1: How do I... So summertime, Clinton Lake's power plant lake. You never can rule out the hot water. The hot water holds fish. It's its own ecosystem in there. There's a lot of fish in there. I'm pretty sure never leave because there's only two entrances in and two entrances out, and every fish has to leave there. You know what I mean? And I don't think they do. Even in the summertime, The water temp the other day, whenever I was out in front of the discharge, 106 degrees. Ooh. And we was catching catfish. You know, we weren't getting action until we got into that hot water. I mean, we were at 99, 100. You know, the closer we got, the hotter it got. And then as soon as it hit 106, boom. You know, which they don't have to be there. You know, the other end of the lake's 80s right now, just like every normal lake that's not a power plant lake. The other end of the lake's just, it doesn't get affected by the heat. It might be a couple degrees warmer than your other lakes in the areas, but it's its own area. You know, it's like a totally different. The crappies still spawn in May down there, where the crappie will spawn in March, you know, in the hot water area.
0: Oh, yeah.
1: So I mean, never rule out the hot water. Clinton will develop a thermocline where usually you ain't going to catch a fish deeper than 22 foot of water in the summertime. So I look for deep pumps, deep flats, and shallow flats. If you got low light conditions early in the morning, something like that. I'm not ruling out 3 foot of water, 4 foot of water either, even for the big ones, especially on, say, after a rain or something, or a really overcast morning or a foggy morning, just something low light, you know, you can catch them up shallow.
0: Oh, yeah. And, you know, people, when, you know, you say catfish, and I don't, you know, if you tell somebody, well, yeah, this is catfish. Oh, I don't need catfish. Why don't you? I always say to them, oh, you don't need catfish? That's okay. More for me, you know?
1: And yep.
0: It's a great tasting fish, folks.
1: It is. You have to take a couple extra steps, you know, in preparing as far as moving the red meat. And I like to soak my meat up in either buttermilk, or add a little vinegar to your water. You can add lemon juice, or people soak them in Sprite. You got to have something that's acidic. Crappie and bluegill and walleye, they're all delicious. Mm-hmm. But I say they're foolproof. You can't mess them up. You know, catfish, you can. White bass, you can. They all have that red mud vein layer. Mm-hmm. You got to get rid of it. You know, either cut it out or soak it in that buttermilk or whatever. And that helps get rid of that fishy flavor. Because as I don't like it, you know, and I'm telling you what, catfish is some of my favorite eating fish. If you do it right, it's, if you don't like catfish, you haven't had it the right way. I can promise you.
0: One of my favorite stories is one time I was invited to a very fancy seafood restaurant in downtown Chicago, and I'm looking through the menu, and when the waiter came over and said, well, what I like, the host ordered a very nice dinner. He said, what would you like? And I said, I'll have the catfish. I thought the guy next to me was going to have a heart attack. I said, because, and you know, it's good eating fish. Another thing I do with catfish, I've learned, is I just fillet it with the skin on, okay? And then when I throw it on the grill outside, and I cook it, I leave the skin on, that skin peels off like you're picking up a piece of paper after it's cooked. There's no effort. You don't have to pull with pliers and this and that. Take the Chauncey way, the easy way. Just flip that puppy out there. Flip it over, put a little spice on it, put whatever you want, flip it back over. Oh, yeah, we're there. We're done.
1: Okay. You know?
0: But now, what are you using for equipment-wise for these cats?
1: Not as big as you'd think. You go to Walmart or your local sporting goods store, and you get a catfish-specific rod. They're usually overkill. Every rod has a place, you know. They make stiff rods for a reason. I personally am not a fan.
0: No,
1: it just depends. But it depends on your situation. I don't fish areas that require that. Big rivers or even small rivers, you're dealing with current. You know, several miles an hour. You need several ounces of weight. Sometimes up to half a pound or even a pound. You know, if you're on the bigger rivers, you're using bigger weights. You need to pull these bigger fish away from snags. So you do need that extra heavy action rod. I like a medium to a medium heavy, or even a medium light, depending on what I'm doing. Yep. Clinton, with that chance of always catching channels and blues at the same time, I have like some blue cat specific rods where that's all they get is big baits, big rigs, big baits, you know, but they're a stiff, beefy rod, because I'm trolling planer boards and stuff like that with them, and they bow the rods over quite a bit, you know. And then I have some medium heavies, which are still fun for the 2 to 3 pounders, you know, but can handle the 40-50s as well.
0: Yeah.
1: So Years ago, whenever I was growing up, when we was whenever you only caught channel cats, you know, up to 12 to 15 pounds. I mean, I called them buggy whips. You know, they were real limber rods. we'd always drift or troll. You're out in the middle of the lake. There's no real worry to horse that rod in. So go with that limber rod. The fish is more sensitive. The fish ain't gonna feel it. You know, when they're biting on it and setting the hook, you can let them take a lot longer if they're being picky. And you don't have to horse them in, you know, because you're out in the middle of the lake, you're just drifting along. You fight the fish. You ain't got to worry about pulling them, getting them tangled up in structure and losing them, you know, because there's just really not much out there if you're trolling. But once I started adding the blue cast to the lake, you know, we had to up our gear a little bit. So we can handle them bigger fish, you know. Otherwise, it'd take you 30 minutes, you know, to reel in one of them 40 pound or something like that. But realistically, now if you're prepared for it, you're a big fish. You're looking at a 4 to 6 minute fight. It feels like 10, 15, 20 minutes, you know. But after taking video footage and seeing how long the video was, you're like, man, it felt like forever, you know. But after it's over, it's like 4.5 minutes. You're like, man, it felt like 15, you know.
0: Mm-hmm. Yeah, you hit. I'm a medium to light guy. Yep, and only because I want the fun of the catching the fish.
1: Absolutely. Absolutely. You know, absolutely. No one wants to mention that. I mean, we catch some big ones, but we catch a lot more of the 2 to 5 pounders, you know? So, no one likes to just winch them in on a broomstick of a rod. You know, it's no fun.
0: Yeah. Hey, everybody, we're talking with Jason Hill from Hill's Guide Service, and who fishes several areas, but he loves fishing Clinton Lake. And it's just right down the road, folks. Right down the road here on 57.
1: Yep, yep. It's about hour and 45 or so. Hour and 45, 2 hours tops, you know, from your guys' area.
0: Yeah. Now, you love watching a kid catch some of these cats, don't you?
1: Absolutely, absolutely.
0: A catfish is a great fish to set up a thing with Jason. Take the kids down there. Let them catch some catfish. They're catching nice-sized fish. They're having a good time. And, you know, it's a fun fish to catch, everybody.
1: Absolutely.
0: Oh, God. And if somebody's going to come out with you, Jace, what do they need to bring and what should they not bring?
1: I know what you're getting at there. Yeah. Everybody's got their own, you know, I get a lot of calls. Hey, can you care if I bring my poles, you know, or I got my pole. I just got it. My wife got it for me. I really want to catch a big cat on it. You're more than welcome to bring a rod or two. I have no problem and I always ask him what kind of line, you know, is it geared up, ready? You know, as long as it can handle the fish, because I know probably what rod's going to get hit, you know, if it's going to be I always call it the fun rod, you know. If I got a little rod out, you know, I'm like, I know what rod's going to get the big one on that day.
0: Oh, it's going to be the Snoopy rod, you know.
1: exactly. So as long as you're geared up for it, you got your own stuff, you know. As long as you got the right line and fresh line, you know, that's a big deal.
0: Oh yeah.
1: I don't mind if someone brings a rod or two, but no, I provide everything. I got a cooler water on the boat. I provide rods, reel, all the gear, all the bait. All you got to bring is make sure your fishing license is valid.
0: Right.
1: And kids 12 and under, you know, required by law to have a life jacket. Mm-hmm. If they got their own, bring them. I got some as well, but, you know, I like them to be comfortable in their own stuff. But,
0: sure.
1: Just snacks, you know, snacks for the day. Cooler, maybe a little piece, some ice. There is an ice machine out at Clinton to take your fillets home with. You know, hat, sunscreen. Hats are a lot of things people don't think. Like, oh, man, I should have brought my hat today. A lot of people bring sunglasses, but they forget about the hat, you know, and then their forehead roasted. I do have a canopy on the boat, so that helps on the rainy days and sunny days. When it's been this hot, especially with the light winds we've been having, that canopy has been a lifesaver. Mm-hmm. You know, it'll let you sit out there and not be miserable, you know. It'll let you fish all day is what I say.
0: Now if you know, somebody's listening to this and they said, hey, you know, Chauncey talked to Jason, how do they get a hold of Jason? What's the best way to get to you to set up to go out on Clinton?
1: Just give me a call or text is the best way. I don't have my website set up for booking through my website, but yeah, just give me a call or an email. I got links on my website. I got a Facebook page. I get a lot of Facebook messages. That's probably the most common, or through text. Every once in a while, I'll get emails through my website.
0: And the Facebook page?
1: It's Hills Guide Service.
0: 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Yep. And your phone number, if somebody wants to give you a buzz, is what?
1: 217-855-2692.
0: Okay, that's 217-855-2692. And correct. Say, Jason, I want to go catting.
1: Absolutely. Absolutely. We will get you set up.
0: Oh, God. I love catting. Jason, thanks so much for coming on this morning and to Chauncey's Great Outdoors. And everybody, Hills Guide Service, LLC. Go to Facebook. He's got a website, but check out his Facebook page first. And if you need to get a hold of him, 217-855-2692. And get a mess of catfish and then call me.
1: Heck yeah.
0: Jason, thank you once again for coming on the show.
1: Sounds good, man.
0: You're listening to Chauncey on Chauncey's Great Outdoors. 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
2: Little cousin to the big boss bass. 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The bluegill boogie. Yeah, the bluegill boogie.
3: Hey, everybody. Welcome back to Chauncey's Great Outdoors. Yeah, muskies and catfish. What a good show. Oh, my goodness gracious. Yes, I love musky fish with Phil, but if you said, Chauncey, pick one, I'm going catfishing. Hell yeah. I got to go catting. Yeah, baby. I do. Yeah. Okay. My arm is jerking while I'm talking because I'm thinking of catfishing. But hey, girl's voice you hear coming into the segments, my daughter, Sarah, she should be doing commercials for somebody. God, she has a great voice for doing, vocals and on-air stuff. She is very, very good. Hey, I got the fishing report I just opened up from my grandson, Aiden. Remember, he was in Australia for, 10, 12 days, something like that, you know? And Aiden says, and this is brought to you by our friends at Waterworks Marine, 18660 South Cicero Avenue in Country Club Hills, 708-798-9700. Give him a call. Say, Chauncey said to get his price on a new Lund, a new low, a new whatever, okay? Definitely check it out. I was there this week. But Aiden says, Papa, it took a couple of days for jet lag to go away. What do you mean a couple of days? You're 15 years old. You should have bounced back right away from the flight from Australia. But in West Michigan, the smoke and stuff in the air was so thick this week that we could not see the house across the street. So Mom said we couldn't go outside until the air clears up. Well, you know, Mom's a fireman, first responder. She knows. But I talked to Linda Sue, and she said that her dad and one of his friends went out on Lake Michigan, and they were working 40 to 120 feet of water in 80 to 100. Oh, sorry. I'm reading it wrong. They worked 40 to 110, 20 feet down in 80 to 140 feet of water. I got my words mixed up in my eyes here. Glow spoons along with white flashers and green fly combinations produced the best results. Better fishing was before the sun came up. Pier anglers caught a few freshwater drum, and that's all they saw when they were coming back in. Love you. Your fishing magician, Aiden. And once again, that was brought to you by Waterworks Marine, 18660 South Cicero Avenue in Country Club Hills, 708-798-9700. Give him a call and say, hey, Chauncey told me to call you. Get that price. Because they got to move those. The new ones are coming in all the time. All right. Uncle Tom sent me a fishing report for Lake Erie. He said walleye fishing has slowed. Well, yeah. heat, warm water. As a matter of fact, he just said that. He goes, due to warm water temperatures, wind, and the walleye moving primarily into deeper water. Okay, that's another thing to worry about and think about. So let's not forget that. In Indiana, the streams that are feeding Lake Michigan are way too hot, just way too hot. I could probably go into that for about 3 minutes, but it's just too hot. The water temperature is too hot. Don't even think about it. Lake Michigan shoreline, shore action is slow because of the water temperatures. Catfish are being caught in Portage of Michigan City in the harbors. I think we need to take a trip there. Lower parts of the streams also. Bass are being caught near the breakwells in East Chicago, Hammond, and Port of Indiana for the boaters. Yeah, baby. Let's go. In Indiana waters, perch action has been very good in the Portage area near the Donut in 20 to 30 feet. Well, do I get a donut if I go there? In Michigan City by the condos and Mount Baldy in the same depth range, 20 to 30 feet. Remember that. That's pretty good. I like hearing about that action. A couple of things news-wise. The Amateur Trap Shooting Association, ATA, is having their Grand American Championship in Sparta, Illinois. This is down in southern Illinois, okay? This is a 1,600-acre world of shooting and recreational complex that has hosted the Grand American since 2006. It's the largest and oldest shooting event in the country. And at this event, they have 20 events, attractions, more than 5,000 shooters. Wow. And if you think the outdoors is not an economic impact, just in the Sparta area, This brings in $25 to $30 million annually in Southern Illinois. Woo, that's a lot. That's a lot of meals, hotels, and everything else. That's pretty good. And the other thing is at Sparta, the trap range, it's a mile long of trap range. It's unbelievable. You got to go down there once to see it, and you just go, whoa, that's big. So it's really a cool thing. On the 4th of July weekend, not just Wisconsin, but all the states around the country, we're doing an Operation Dry Water. It was a campaign to check boaters for, you know, all the safety equipment on their boats, check them for if they looked a little suspicious, do the alcohol test and a few other things. And in Wisconsin, they stopped over 1,700 boats for, like I said, education, safety, and all kinds of stuff. They found 25 impaired operators that the wardens took in. They issued nearly 900 warnings and more than 200 citations to boaters for safety violations. The wardens worked alongside the local government, you know, marine agencies and stuff like that. So they did a great job. I mean, and they even saved somebody. I think it was on July 4th in Eagle River. They found a woman floating and they picked her up and she was drunk with a life jacket on. Well, we hear the flute, so you know what that means? Yes, that means we're coming to the end of the show. And Jake says, I got to get the next one done, Chance. And I'd like to leave you with the Native American proverb from my friend Apensui Majuat. He says, a people without a history is like the wind over buffalo grass. A people without a history is like the wind over buffalo grass. Our history, no matter how good or bad, is what holds us all together. Thanks, Apensui. Please remember, we don't own the woods, the rain, the storm, the fish we catch. We borrow it all from our children's children's children. And we'll see you next week. Where? Right here on Chauncey's Great Outdoors on ESPN Radio AM 1000. Thanks, Nick, for putting it all together with me.
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8: It's Saturday morning, and I'm Tom Morgan with Robert Edward Auctions President Brian Dwyer, Vince Clementi from ERC Delivery, our producer this week, the King of Which Ended Higher, Nick Palazzolo. And we have in for the Bulldog, John Bulldog Drummond this week. We have Mark Potash joining us around 7:25 for Which Ended Higher. And we have in for Brian Dwyer, Americana Steve. And Americana Steve is doing double duty. He's also going to take over for Nancy on Which Ended Higher. It's July. It's vacation time. So we are got Steve helping us out big time today. Steve, before we get, I got some cool Huggins and Scott auction items I want to ask you about. But before we get to that, there's a couple of items that REA posted on X that will run in their summer auction. Bidding begins July 28th. You can go to collectrea.com. to check out their auction when it begins on July 28th. First item, Jackie Robinson signed 1955 Topps card with an 8 signature. There's some creasing on the card, but it's pretty good eye appeal. Now, to me, Steve, I don't know how often you see these, but I don't see cards from the late 40s and up to the mid-50s that are signed by Jackie very often. I see his cut signatures. Do you remember seeing many 50s cards, specifically a 55 top signed by him?
9: No. Usually see, like you said, cuts or even once in a while a baseball, which always gets big money. But
8: yeah,
9: no, not cards.
8: That'll be interesting to see how that does. That bidding starts July 28th. Also, they posted on X on the REA X card of

0: Wee Willie Keeler. I just love saying Wee Willie. He may not have been tall. He may not have been tall, but in his own words, he knew how to hit them where they ain't. He's a guy who was famous for that. That's a great old-time saying. He won two batting titles and had a career 341 average. I didn't realize he was that good, but they have the Wee Willie Keeler 1909 T204 Ramley tobacco card graded PSA 8, and that'll be part of the REA summer catalog auction. Bidding begins July 28th. Now, Steve, a couple of items I want to ask you about that are in for the Huggins and Scott auction. The summer bidding begins on August 27th. It's a later start this year. This is pretty cool. A Joe Sewell twice-signed letter detailing Ruth's 1932 World Series homer. Can you tell us about that one?
1: Sure, Tom. I thought it would be appropriate to talk about that because, you know, it took place in Chicago.
0: Yeah.
1: And, you know, I'm sure a lot of the listeners are familiar with the story, but Sewell wrote this letter in 1984, and there were a few letters that I've seen that he wrote during that period up to, like, 1989. He passed away in 1990. And this one, you know, he was there. He batted right before Ruth. He made an out, but he was there, and he says in this lengthy letter that, you know, that Ruth did gesture to the center field area. He's putting himself out there on the line, is saying as an eyewitness he saw it happen. Both teams were going at each other. They were all over Ruth from the Cubs dugout and the fans, and he's putting in here that, you know, they were throwing stuff at Ruth, like fruits and vegetables and eggs and all kinds of things, and there was a lot of cussing, in his own words, a lot of cussing going on. And that the commissioner Landis threatened to fine $500 any player that used profanity. And that, you know, Ruth did hold up one finger after the first strike, which he said later on in an interview that he didn't like it. And then the same thing again with the second pitch. Nope, didn't like that one either. And he held up two fingers. And then at that point, he supposedly pointed to center field and he hit the ball about as deep as any ball's ever been hit in that stadium at Wrigley. And he's mentioning something about a tree being out there with some boys that were up in the tree, and it was over the stands. It went through them and landed at a box office outside. And after that, you know, I guess he calmed down with the Cubs dugout a little bit. So then in my research, I found that Lou Gehrig gave an interview shortly thereafter, and he said on the radio that that Ruth called his shot.
0: I heard that before, so, yeah.
1: Yeah.
0: If you can't believe
1: two other players, of course, they were all Yankees that said Ruth definitely called his shot. But the pitcher, Charlie Ruth, the Cubs pitcher, his quote was, if he'd have done that gesture to center field, he'd have been on his butt. I'd have put one in his ear.
0: To keep the argument going. Very cool. So that letter is going to be in the Huggins and Scott auction then, in starting August 27th, correct?
1: Yes, sir.
0: What's the bidding start at?
1: $1,000, and who knows where it goes from there.
0: Then you also have a Babe Ruth signed photo with a 1948 date inscription, which that was the year that the Babe passed away.
1: Yeah, actually, it's inscribed to my pal Edward from Babe Ruth, and the date is 7/15/48. This is a month before he died.
0: Yeah.
1: And at that point, you know, he was frail and sickly, but, you know, he's still taking time to make a fan happy. You know, and I mean, that's just who Babe Ruth was. And this is an 8x10 silver gelatin matte print photograph, you know, the 8x10. And you know, it's a familiar batting pose of Ruth. And, you know, the

0: 27, each with a different color border. The first one was a blue series, and that one's the most valuable. And the first card, they want to call that Luke Skywalker's rookie card. It's number one in the set. And this particular set that we have listed for the coming auction, it's actually series one and two. The Luke is graded a 6.0 by PSA, and as a 6, that card is selling for $700 to $800 regularly, and in higher grades, it can get thousands of dollars. And, you know, 10 years ago, you could have bought the card for 50 cents.
1: Yeah, wow, very cool. So that'll also be in the summer Huggins & Scott auction. Now, Steve, we had talked a little bit about this last week on the show, but I had some more info. I had sent in for one of our listeners that Eddie Collins' 1939 Hall of Fame engraved watch, which is actually a big time, has a pretty historic item. So here's a quiz for you guys, Vince. Okay, I'm going to see your quiz and raise you a quiz. I wanted to see Eddie Collins was in that 1939 Hall of Fame class, played from 1906 to 1930. I wanted to see, I thought, you know, I didn't know that much about him except that he was very good and he was on the team during the Black Sox scandal and stayed out of it, supposedly. How would you think, okay, he's in the top five all time. I checked this website out that ranked all-time players using a bunch of advanced stats, okay? Can you name a couple of the top five second basemen all-time? Who do you think might be first? Eddie Collins ranks third, I'll tell you that.
2: Joe Morgan?
1: Joe Morgan is number one in this.
2: All right.
1: Yeah. Very good.
3: I'm going to retire right now. I'm done. I'll retire on top.
1: Okay. Number two, Rogers Hornsby. Hornsby actually had the highest total war, but they have him ranked number two when you figure in everything else. Jackie Robinson, they had fourth, and Rod Carew fifth. Went Gehringer, Lajoie, Chase Utley eighth, Bobby Grich ninth, and Sandberg tenth. Eddie Collins, he had 3,315 hits. He must have been a great leadoff man. I don't know if he always batted leadoff, but he had his 162 game average, 333, three homers, 74 RBIs, 42 steals. He actually ended up with 742 career steals and a 424 on base percentage with a 142 OPS plus. I mean, he was even better than I thought. So that's going to be interesting to see how that engraved watch does. Steve, that's a pretty neat item, isn't it?
0: Yes, it is. It's it's made by Gruen, and it was a 14 karat gold filled watch. And as we spoke about last time, there were only 11 living members. That when he went in 1939, it was all four classes from 1936 through 1939 that went at once. So there was 25 total inductions that day when the Hall of Fame opened, or had their first induction ceremony, let me correct myself. And like I said, there were only 11 of them alive, including Collins, who, by the way, won a few championships way before the Black Sox when he was with the Philadelphia Athletics under Tony Mack. So, he was doing pretty good his whole career. And like I said, there was just 11 guys alive to get one of these watches. So it's a rare thing. And most of them, we don't know what happened to them. But there have been a few that surfaced and sold for anywhere from $45,000 to
1: $100,000. Isn't that it's going to be fun to watch and see what that one goes for. Bidding begins August 27th in the Huggins & Scott auction. Now, I picked up a couple other items this week, and actually smaller collections from a couple different listeners. Actually, I got a Cubs collection. He had team sets that, which I think were pretty well complete from 1952 to 1975. He included the 75 Topps minis. I think he didn't have 58 and 50.

0: nine, but some neat cards. And he had a real nice Ernie Banks rookie in 1954 tops. So I'm pretty sure that one will be sent out for grading before it runs, which means that might not run and be back until the fall auction. But real nice. The Banks rookies in 54, a lot of them, the way they were cut, his name was right at the top of the card, and they came right down to it, and a lot of times actually cut into his name, but there was a nice space above his name on this rookie card, which I picked up a lower grade one that had that space. I always look for that on Banks cards. Another collection, a guy had some 50s and early 60s football and baseball, including 51 Bowmans and up through 61 tops, that both those collections will run in the Huggins and Scott auction with bidding beginning August 27th. Now, Steve, let's get to a couple more items here. We're already almost, there's only 5 minutes left in this segment. Time flies on this stuff. You also had, I see you have a 1947 Jackie Robinson 3D pennant. What is that? Tell us about that one.
1: Well, that's just a really rare item, Tom. And there were a few others that we also have one for the Yankees and the New York Giants from that same time period. But this one, you know, what they did was they raised the felt outline of Jackie Robinson and they made slots in the pennant and inserted. They took an actual wood bat, you know, a mini bat, sawed it down the middle, put it through his hands, and there are other features, you know, that are raised on this piece that gives it a dimensional quality. And we've only seen like two or three examples of this ever, so it's a very rare pennant that I believe is opening at $1,000 also. And you know, for the way they constructed this pennant with all these incredible details, you know, this would have been an expensive thing to buy at a souvenir stand, you know, back when he was still an active player. And so there were probably, you know, relatively few of them sold as you know, compared to your standard type of pennant. Most people would have saw the price tag and just kept on walking by, but, you know, many years later, all these years later, I guess we're coming up on the 80th anniversary of Robinson coming into baseball next year. So there's going to be a lot of interest in his stuff again, as there is with all types of anniversaries, including this is the 100-year anniversary of the Hall of Fame. And like I said, the Star Wars 50-year anniversary is next year. So all these items are tying into big anniversaries, and I think we're going to get a lot of attention with that stuff. And the prices could go crazy.
0: A couple more non-sport items. I saw you have a 1907 $20 gold coin PCGS MS63. What's that starting at, and what do you think that might go for?
1: Well, that coin, I believe, has an opening bid of $1,500, and it should sell in the neighborhood of $4,000. Nice. You know, an MS63, for those that don't know the coin terminology, means Mint State 63, which is really a target grade for a lot of collectors, because below that there's going to be contact marks that make it a little bit unattractive, and above that grade, which it goes up to MS70, you know, and there are no MS70s for that coin. It's a large $20 gold piece, and that was the biggest coin the U.S. made. Ever. And, you know, it's not a coin that a lot of people would have had in their pocket in 1907. But if you get one that's higher than an MS63, it's going to be, you know, an MS66, for instance, would be a fortune. So this is a grade that's still affordable for a lot of collectors.
0: That would be neat to have a $20 gold piece from that time period. Vince, you probably have 10 or 11 in a jar somewhere, right?
2: Not exactly sure. They might turn up. A few other things have turned up recently, as you know.
1: Yeah, in the coffee can. Yeah. They're in the coffee can, and the corner is there.
0: Okay, well, we got time for one more group of things here, Steve. Daredevil comic book collection. Tell us about what's in the Huggins. You can go to HugginsandScott.com August 27th. The bidding begins. Tell us about that collection. We got about a minute left
1: Daredevil's
0: here.
1: Daredevil's gaining in popularity. He came out in the mid-60s as a comic book character, and he has two shows. The second one's currently airing on Disney streaming. And so there's a there, you know, interest in him has picked up a lot. And this collection is just massive. The first series of comics they made for him was 380 books, and we have 336 different issues. So that means that, you know, there's only 44 issues missing from that run. And since then, they've done seven more series runs of Daredevil, and this collection includes complete or near-complete runs of all eight runs that they've had since 1964. And they're just missing maybe one series is missing one book, and another series, the current series that just ended last year, is missing the last four issues. So, you know, by my count, we're missing 60 possible issues out of all those that they've ever made over the last 60 years. And then there's a lot of mini series that are complete that are in that collection as well, bringing the total to over 750 different issues representing almost the entire Daredevil 60-year run.
0: Wow. And they're all going to be in the Huggins and Scott Summer Auction. Very awesome, Steve. All right. Well, Steve, it's time for a break here now. After the break, you're going to stick with us and be on for Nancy, correct? And which ended higher?
1: Yes, sir.
0: All right. Very good. And then we've got Mark Potash will be joining us, and he's going to sub for the Bulldog this week. So hang in there. We'll see if Nick can keep his streak going.
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0: Welcome back. I'm Tom Morgan, joined now by Vince Clementi from ERC Delivery, our producer Nick Pellizzolo. We also have in for John Bulldog Drummond this week. We have Mark Potash and filling in for Nancy Huggins. In Which Ended Higher, we have Americana Steve, so it's going to be a battle, and we have some great items. Thanks for helping out, Mark. Mark, did you...
24: Sure thing, Tom.
0: Real quick, did you have an item? Did I see a message that an auction possible item that you had a question about?
24: Yeah, actually, I did. Do you want to do it now or after Which Ended Higher?
0: Let's do it right after Which Ended Higher. How about that? That's perfect.
24: Okay,
0: good.
24: That sounds good. Yeah,
0: Okay, very good. Well, let's get right to the items. All right. This is going to be a tough one. Nick, apparently not feeling any pressure, very confident to see if he can keep the streak going. I don't want to add any pressure to Nick, that's for sure.
25: Pressure's something you put in tires, Tom.
0: You know, we're not giving away a car, but we could maybe give you an old bicycle tire if you do finish first.
25: Now that is an offer.
0: There you go. Okay. back to reality here. 1923, New York Giants versus New York Yankees World Series Game 2 ticket stub. Good to very good condition. Babe Ruth had two RBIs in this game, which the Yankees won 4-2, and they ended up winning that series 4-2. This ran in an REA auction. Next item, a clean 1971 Topps Baseball Collection, 1,049 cards with 150-plus Hall of Famers. Black borders make this a condition-sensitive set, and when Huggins and Scott gives the clean or the sharp designations, it usually means they're going to get a lot of bids, and that ran in a Huggins and Scott auction. Next item, here's a Hall of Famer that you don't hear a lot about. Archie Vaughn, 1941 play ball card number 10. This got a PSA 9 grade, one of only two, and it's the highest graded of that card. He played from 1932 to 1948. I think he missed a couple of years for World War II. And that item ran in an REA auction. And the final item, this one had the sharp designation. 1965 Topps Baseball complete set, 598 cards, SGC 7 graded Carlton rookie and a Pete Rose with a 7, SGC 5 Joe Morgan rookie and an SGC 4 mantle, 8 total graded by SGC. That's a 1965 complete set that ran in the Huggins and Scott auction. So, Vince, some great items. Tell the world which ended highest.
1: So, real quick, you got two ringers here. You have Mark and Americana Steve as ringers. If next week works out, I'm going to have my own personal ringer come in and do this next week. So, we'll see if it works out.
0: I hope that does work out.
1: Yeah, she's going to pick for me next week. we're going to go with Archie Vaughn, number 3.
0: Archie Vaughn. Vince is going with the Archie Vaughn PSA 9 1941 play ball card that ran in an REA auction. Okay, so let's see who is next. Bulldog has 3, so Mark Potash, what's your pick?
24: Wow, this is a really tough one. I also like the Archie Vaughn card, PSA 9. Very tempting. I think the 71 Topps, I have an affinity for those, and I think they won a few weeks ago, so I'm tempted by that. But I think a sharp 65 Topps complete set, that's kind of been my wheelhouse as a kid, and I'll take my chances with that.
0: Mark, pulling the bulldog and naming a couple items and then picking another one. I like it, Mark. Good fill-in for sure. Okay.
24: I'll name all 4 one of these weeks.
0: I don't think the bulldog has ever done that. We're hoping the bulldog will be back next week, so we'll keep our fingers crossed. All right, now in for Nancy, we've got Americana Steve.
2: Well, fellas, I like the two picks that have already been made. This is really a lot to choose from here. They're all good case. But I'm going to go with the 1923 ticket, mostly because I don't want to lose Lancey a point, but because the Yankees had lost to the Giants the previous 2 years, and that was their first World Series win. So there's a lot of historic significance for that.
0: Yeah, that's a big one. Okay, so now it's up to Nick. You've got one available, or you can go out on a limb and double up with somebody, Nick. What are you going to do?
25: We're going to go with the one that nobody picked. We'll take the 1971 Topps collection.
0: Very good. Nick goes with the 71 Topps. Okay. So let's start off with the lowest priced item. Nick, using the old-time producer technique of picking which ended lower, Nick is correct with the lowest price item this week. The clean 1971 Topps Baseball Collection did great, $8,100, including buyer's premium in a Huggins and Scott auction. But it's another big week for prices, so that was the lowest. The second lowest, Mark, it's the Sharp 1965 Topps Baseball Complete Set. I noticed, we didn't hear that tune when Nick's was incorrect. I didn't hear that.
25: Oh, we didn't? No, really?
24: That's all right. I deserve it.
0: Okay. Well, Mark, that item, that set went for $9,600 in a Huggins and Scott auction, including buyer's premium. It's a great price, but it's a high-priced group. So it's either going to be Vince or Steve that win this one. The second highest, Archie Vaughn. Almost, Vince.
24: Oh, man.
0: Close but no cigar. $9,840 in an REA auction. Not the best. Included buyer's premium, that ticket from the World Series 1923 Game 2. Went for $11,378 in an REA auction. So Nancy is going to be pleased. She gets a point, Steve. Good job. And that tightens things up. The producers have 8. Nancy 5. Bulldog 3. Vince 1. But Vince, I think next week will turn the tide. I think Luna's going to be the key.
24: There you go.
0: Okay, now we've got a little time here. Mark, what item did you want to ask about?
24: Well, you know, last year I talked to Brian and submitted a 33 Gaudi set at the National for auction. It did really well, so I was going to try it again this year. I have some stuff, but this was a little, I was a little curious about this. Maybe we can ask Brian about that next week if he's on. But when I collected with my dad, we picked up anything Topps offered, either, publicly or like even privately to collectors. We picked up everything. A lot of it was not very good. It was like, medallions and things like that that really didn't end up being very popular. But one thing they did offer were Tiffany sets in the mid-'80s.
0: Yeah.
24: Which were higher graded cards. This is before, nowadays all cards are high grade, but back then it was just cardboard. So they offered what they call a Tiffany set, and it was, as you know, Tom, I'm sure you sold many of them at your shop. I imagine you had them, but anyway, they were higher graded. They were higher graded. It had like they were glossy finish and a better card stock. And I think for many years, I never really noticed it was that. We thought it was just the same old kind of junky extra item. But I think now they've kind of picked up. And even though it's kind of in the junk wax era from like 84 to 91, I have a complete run of those. And a couple of them have like the seal broken. So I imagine, I'm not sure if I could, do those. But I was wondering what you thought about that as a potential auction item.
0: For sure. Actually, when I had the store, I never was even offered those, but those are killing it. When I'm doing my Hall of Fame collection, one of the things I look for some of the newer guys, if they were rookies or they came up in the 80s and early 90s, Topps Tiffany PSA graded card is a good addition to the collection that I have. And also I've noticed that some of the Hall of Fame rookies that are the Tiffany cards are doing great. So yeah, some of those sets do really well. If you had a run of those, it's kind of a heavy group, but that would be well worth selling. So yeah, that's a good idea. Yeah. Those are under the radar good cards from the 80s and early 90s.
24: Yeah, it's kind of weird. It's kind of weird how some of that, the beginning of the junk wax era has kind of produced some, it's kind of regained. If you threw those out like we did, some of them, you might have lost out. But I guess the question is, like, do you grade those cards? Because if those cards, they were such a nice card stock, I think you can get high grade. So I'm not sure how
0: what I might do on that one, since you have a couple that are open already, if those years have, let's say one of them's our Sandberg or year, a good Hall of Fame.
24: 85, yeah.
0: Okay, well, 85, 84, you have a Mattingly in there. 85, you got the McGuire card. Maybe those would be worth getting graded since they're open already. You could look at sold items and first look at the centering and everything. If they look like they're perfect, you have a shot for a 10, then do it. If not, you know, if you sell it, you just have to sell it as a searched open set, not sealed.
3: Right. And
0: yeah. Typically those don't do as well as the sealed ones, but the other ones, if they're already sealed, you know, some of those, if there's a high enough price in it, you know, like some of the Barry Bonds is a good card, you know, Maddox, there's some good ones in there. But that's always up to the individual. What do you know? Is it fun for you to send stuff out for grading, or would you rather just leave it sealed and let somebody else deal with that? So that's kind of, yeah. But those are good sets, very good.
3: I'm not big on grading, but the fun is that it was I'm not a big time investor collector, but it was like a dead item for so many years, and it seems to have picked up recently. So kind of an interesting item, I guess. For
0: way less of those produced than the regular Topps cards from those years. True, they did them for Bowman also in 89, 90, I think 91 also. So those are good also. Now it's time for the break. After the break, we've got Vince's year. You got a year all set for us, yes, Vince?
4: Sir. Yeah, all right. It's going to be a surprise.
0: Very good. And then we're going to make our pre-training camp Bears picks. Now, Steve, you probably don't want to hang around for this. If you do, you can do it. But if not, thanks for joining us. And me, Vince, and Mark, and Nick, if you want to make a pick, this doesn't count, you know, as our picks, but it's kind of fun. You make the pick before camp and the preseason games, and then see if you change much when we actually make the picks this Saturday before the season starts. So hang in there. We've got a lot left to get to.
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10: 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Joining us now is Dr. Peter McCullough with some smart ways to be prepared before summer begins. 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
0: Welcome back. I'm Tom Morgan, joined now by Vince Clementi from ERC Delivery, our producer Nick Palazzolo. We have Mark Potash in for John Bulldog Drummond and Americana Steve for Nancy Huggins. And we're starting off here with Vince's year.
29: So each week I try to find an interesting story behind a certain year. And this week actually ties in two Hall of Fame Major League Baseball players. The first one born in 1936 while hitting over 800 in a semi-pro league at 18. He was signed under the bonus rule. And so he was on this team for 2 years, didn't do very well, but then started to hit home runs. And throughout his career, ended up having a bunch of home runs, but had some financial struggles after he retired. And then this other Major League Baseball player, born 10 years later, 1946, actually reached out to this player and actually co-signed a loan for him and really helped him out. So even though the first player had a still had money troubles before he passed away in 2011, he paid back every single penny to this other Major League Baseball player. And so I'm just curious if you can name the two players.
0: Who are they? Hall of Famers, did you say?
29: Yes, Hall of Famers, Hall of Fame sluggers. They actually finished their careers with a difference of only 10 home runs between them, both over 500.
0: They were both over 500 home runs.
29: Yes.
0: Is Eddie Matthews one of them?
29: No, but obviously a great guess. One of them was Mr. October.
0: Reggie Jackson?
29: Yeah. He reached out to Harmon Killebrew when
0: I was
29: having some financial struggles.
0: I was going to guess Killebrew. I was thinking of Killebrew. Killebrew actually, I think, died of stomach cancer. Chances are, that wouldn't have, battling that at the end wouldn't have helped his finances. I was going to guess Killebrew.
29: Found a way to pay back Reggie Jackson every penny that he borrowed. So
0: that's neat.
29: Yes.
0: Huh.
29: Yep.
0: That's neat that those two had that connection. I had never heard that. That's very cool. So 1936.
29: Yep.
0: Okay, very good. Now, REA had a 1934 to 36 complete set of Diamond Stars that ran in their spring auction, mostly mid-grade. I think they had six that were graded, including Mel Ott and a couple other Hall of Famers. Hornsby was in there. But that went for a total of $14,760, including buyer's premium. And Steve could probably comment on this set. In Huggins and Scott, there was a 1936 R60 Gum Incorporated G-Men and Heroes of the Law partial set with 21 PSA graded that went for $2,100. Does that set come around very often, Steve?
2: We've seen it. Fairly often enough over the years I've been there, 15 years I've been there, but it's a complex set and very difficult to complete, especially when you get into the higher series. But that seems like a pretty good price for those non-sport cards.
0: Yeah, kind of a neat looking set. So that was pretty cool from 1936. Now, Steve, you're going to want to do Bears picks with us?
2: Sure.
0: Okay, very good. Now, here's what I'm going to do. In the past, for the tiebreaker, we usually would have how many passing yards for the quarterback. And now I do this. I meet guys I went to college with and played softball with every couple of months for lunch. And we started doing picks last year. One of them suggested this year that we do the tiebreaker point differential, which I like that idea. So here, for example, last year the Bears were 11-6, scored 441 points, which was awesome, but they gave up 415, so they were a plus 26 was the point differential. So what we're going to do is pick how many wins the Bears are going to have. This is our pre-training camp pick. This isn't our final pick. And then, so I'll start off. Last year they were 11-6 with a plus, looks like 26. I'm picking 12 wins plus 87 this year. So who wants to go next?
3: Tim, I'll go with the Bears.
0: Go ahead, Mark.
3: Okay, I'd say I'll stick with what I had when the schedule came out, 11-6. I think the point differential will be higher this year, plus 76.
0: Plus 76. Okay, Vince.
29: Yeah, I think the Bears are going to win 12 games this year, and I'm going to go with plus 34.
0: Plus 34, Walter Payton. All right. Nick, you going to make a pick?
4: Sure, why not? Give me 10-7 with a plus 54.
0: Plus 54. Okay, and Steve?
2: Yeah, I'm going to say 11-6 again. They got a really tough schedule.
0: They do,
2: and I think that would be a credit to their nice young quarterback if they repeat another 11 wins, and I'm going to say 52-point differential.
0: Okay, so I'm taking the Bulldog spot as the ultimate optimist here with Vince a close second. I'm doing 12 plus 87. To me, that they gave up a lot of points last year. They've got to do better than that defense. And I'm thinking they should be a little better on offense, where hopefully not have to pull so many games out right at the end. But I guess we'll find out. Hopefully Caleb is better early and doesn't have to be Superman late so often like last year. Now, what couple of items we still have time here that I wanted to mention, that REA posted a pictures on Twitter. They have a Youngling Ice Cream Babe Ruth card that will be running in the REA summer auction. Bidding begins July 28th. And they had a picture of a cool type one photo of Sandy Koufax early in his career and three separate 1955 Topps rookie cards, a PSA 7, an SGC 7, and a PSA 4 with a 9 signature. So some great stuff. You can go to collectrea.com. And Steve, we had a couple more items. Okay, this is something. What are Japanese anime robots?
2: Well, the anime genre started in Japan in the 70s. And these are, if you're familiar with Transformers, these are earlier versions of Transformers.
0: Oh.
2: And they're very rare that we have some in the original boxes. We got a collection.
0: Ooh.
2: And, you're talking like they're 50 years old or so, and they're in really nice condition. And they're gonna sell for some pretty good money just for being a toy.
0: Oh, very cool. So any old toys that had – if anybody still has toys in their original boxes, what, from the 70s and older, if it was a pretty big name toy or game or something, that can have some good money potential, correct?
2: Yeah, especially those Star Wars figures that came out 50 years ago. Any of that stuff. If it's still in the original package, they're grading those now, too, by the way. And, our Americana section is really getting diverse. On top of those robots, we also have a bunch of signed records.
0: Okay, very good. We'll check out HugginsAndScott.com. Bidding will begin August 27th. We got that a lot of stuff. So it's not just sports stuff, a lot of non-sports and coins and comic books. So it's some great stuff to check out. Thanks for helping out this week, Americana Steve. Also, thanks to Mark Potash. Don't forget markpotash.net. You can read up on Mark Potash's writings there now. Thanks once again to Vince Clemente. Great job this week. We hope that you have an assistant next week, Vince, for which I didn't hire. And Nick, well, your winning streak is over, but another nice effort. Now, don't forget, everyone, you can send me a Gmail, tcrowntom@gmail.com, if you have an item you think might be worth sending into auction. 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
4: Good morning to you on this Saturday. Tyler Rocky and Shay Norling with you until 9 a.m. right here on ESPN Chicago. 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
30: No.
4: No.
30: Still only one.
4: Surprised. Surprised.
30: Round two tomorrow.
4: So you secured tickets for tomorrow?
30: Yeah, round two tomorrow.
4: You're not going to IMAX, are you?
30: No, not the Woodridge.
4: You're just going to...
30: Dude, it's impossible to get tickets.
4: Casuals tomorrow?
30: I genuinely feel bad for people. Like, you can't get tickets to... I feel bad for myself.
4: What? Okay, hold on.
30: I want to go get tickets
4: to
30: this.
4: You've already seen it once in the IMAX?
30: Not at the Woodridge one, no.
4: Okay. Not in, like, the super-duper bedsheet IMAX?
30: No. And I want to badly, but it's impossible to get tickets. I was looking, I'm like, oh, you know, I'm off work at 9 a.m. Maybe I can figure out a showtime on a weekday that's going to be less attended. Here you go, 11:20 in the morning on Tuesday. Which of these seats would you like?
4: They're all front row.
30: And if you're in the front row at the 70-millimeter IMAX, you're going to break your neck looking up at the screen for three hours.
4: Right. Damn. Where is this in terms of, like, movies that have been the most difficult for you to get tickets to?
30: Got to be close to the top. I mean, even, like, IMAX.
4: I'm not
30: going to
4: lie. I don't remember there being, like, this level of demand for movie tickets ever. I've always felt like there's just been inventory.
30: Well, you know.
4: You may not get, like, the ideal time, but there's always been inventory if you truly wanted to go.
30: People are just going to the movies again. The Odyssey is going to break an opening weekend record. It's on pace for like $120 million in its first weekend. I read something the other day. This is the first year that the box office is expected to go north of $10 billion since 2019.
4: Okay.
30: And that's with people rejecting the Star Wars movie and the live action Moana movie. And like all these Warner Brothers and Disney movies are flopping. And yet the box office is going to soar past expectation for the first time in 7 years.
1: So you're saying the theater's back?
30: I'm saying movies are back.
1: I thought you said something
30: not
1: absurd
30: slot
1: yesterday.
30: Films either. Real movies are back.
1: Ethical cinema?
30: Ethical cinema is back. Slop dead.
1: I thought you said something absurd yesterday in our pre-show meeting with talking about this. Because it's well documented the struggle of the theaters as of late. And you said, oh, no, it's going to be out of the theaters. They're just going to pull it. If there's demand, why the hell would they pull this?
30: Well, so it depends on, I don't know how long Oppenheimer ran in 70 millimeter. I think it was longer than expected. But it depends on what the next movie is that can be shown in this format.
1: Is there one coming up?
30: Dune, but that's not until December. I don't know if there's one in between. Time.

0: Like, I think the Spider-Man movie got knocked off of a lot of premium screens because they want to keep the Odyssey on it. So maybe it'll be out there longer. You can wait. But I would just advise, go see it in regular IMAX if you can. But even that's difficult.
1: Would you even advise going to a non-IMAX?
0: No.
1: Really?
0: No. Okay. I would not. If I'm spending the money to go to the theaters, I'll spend a little bit more and I'll see it in IMAX. I would not go see it in a regular screen. If you want to do like the film projection someplace, like Music Box has the 70 millimeter film, but it's not IMAX. There's a couple theaters showing it that way. Sure. But no, I'm going and seeing it in standard. You know who did that? Former coworker of ours.
1: Who? Name names.
0: No. I don't remember his name. This dude stands on business that he doesn't want to spend extra money to see it in IMAX.
1: ZPAC?
0: No.
1: Oh.
0: Rhymes with Bliss Kleck.
1: Okay.
0: Refused to go in IMAX. He said, I will only see movies in a regular theater.
1: You know what? Good for him.
0: I don't understand.
1: And you know what I'm going to do? I'm going to wait till it comes out on streaming because I know that'll anger you.
0: You're just the worst.
1: Because I know that'll anger you.
0: It'll anger your former roommate, too.
1: Yeah, well, that's fine. I don't care. What's he going to do about it?
0: You already pissed him off when you said Jaws is terrible, so you might as well just make it worse.
1: It's true. That's true. If you want to join us, 312-332-3776. Sox win last night, dominant fashion over the Blue Jays. The Cubs lose last night after getting out to an early lead on the Minnesota Twins. Today is a big day in Wrigleyville today. It is the unveiling of the championship gate out in Wrigleyville today. And I think the gate looks cool. I think the gate is like, it's worthy of celebrating the 2016 team. I would just ask any Cubs fan this. Do you give any bit of a rat's ass about the 1907 or 1908 teams? Because I would have thought that this gate should have just been a shrine for the 2016 team. It should have been the big 2016 over the arch there, and then the two pillars on the edges of the gate should have just been plastered with all the names of everyone that was associated with those teams, maybe some of the moments, the schedule, all that stuff. And I'm shocked that we're including the 1907 and the 1908 teams on the quote unquote championship gate, because let's be honest, if you're going to open a championship gate, you probably need more than three championships in your franchise's history.
0: So for the longest time, the conversation was who from that team is going to get a statue.
1: Right.
0: And now I wonder if there'll be one. And I got to be honest, I walked by this yesterday.
1: It looks really nice. You don't like it?
0: Kind of underwhelming.
1: I think it looks cool, but it lacks, what's the art concept? It's like too simple, I feel like, in terms of, there's too much open space on it.
0: Yeah, that's how I felt.
1: You haven't won enough championships for a gate.
0: Right. Well, I'm walking by it and I'm just like, oh, okay. Like, it's kind of whatever to me. And I'm not a fan, so like I don't really have the right to say whether it's good or not, but it felt a little underwhelming. And I think a part of it is what you're saying is like 1907, 1908, 2016. The only one that anyone is alive for is 2016.
1: Right.
0: You should build a monument to that.
1: Right. It should have just been a shrine to 2016, because no one cares about 07 and 08. You can hang the banners in the outfield like you do at Wrigley. It's so funny, too, because you bring up the statue conversation. And I feel like the 2016 Cubs have a very complicated legacy in the sense that it was a great team. It broke the curse. There's a lot of like fan favorites on there, but how many players are statue or number retirement worthy or anything of that nature? Because there's a lot of guys on there who you thought would be Cubs for life, or at least Cubs for a long majority of their career. And you really can't say that about many people aside from Kyle Hendricks.
0: So do you want Rizzo's number retired?
1: I wouldn't fight it. But I'm not.
0: Do you want KB's number?
1: I'm not banging the table for Rizzo's number to be retired. To me, I think that Brizzo, that Brian and Rizzo, as they were affectionately known,

0: Stars was going to look like. And he lived up to it in 2016, but he never really got, he had like a couple other flash years, but injuries and everything else kind of overtook it. And it's one of these sad demises of Chicago sports, because he wasn't unlikable by any stretch. Like, right, a lot of those White Sox players in 2021 that were building their way up to superstardom, at a certain point, they became unlikable.
1: Yep.
0: And it never got that way with Chris Bryant. It just became a sad demise that injury overtook him. And kind of in the same way that it happened with Derrick Rose. But even Derrick Rose had like an unlikable stage, because there was always the will he, won't he play.
1: Yep.
0: And it drew the ire of a lot of Bulls fans. And I think in hindsight, a lot of Bulls fans would say, yeah, it was probably pretty silly that we chastised Derek for the way that he tried to approach his rehab and his comeback from the ACL and even the meniscus too. But KB, it felt like, never really had that. So there's so many complicated legacies, because then you look at some of the other guys. Jake Arrieta, none of those guys had as dominant of a run as Jake Arrieta did. Like, 2015 Jake Arrieta is one of the most dominant single seasons that we've seen in Chicago sports. You've probably got like some MJ years and maybe some Walter Payton years, but then it's like Jake Arrieta and it's 2015.
2: Don't you just make a statue of
0: the final out, or like the
2: Bryant celebrating and Rizzo pocketing the ball, and then leave it at that?
0: Like them all jumping,
2: or
0: like
2: all of them, yeah,
0: piling,
2: like something like that. Rather, because you think about, I think Carmen and Peggy talked about this a little bit yesterday. Aroldis Chapman, probably the only all Hall of Famer from that team.
0: And even his candidacy is questionable. I think he should get in.
2: Well, he's going to end up maybe the all-time leader in saves, or second. That's on the true list.
0: And
2: he'll be
0: up. You want to talk about a guy who revolutionized velocity in
2: 100%.
0: The sport? Like, he was the guy who was starting to throw consistently over 100 more than anyone else.
2: But like Schwarber, I still think is an extreme long shot.
0: I don't know if he's an extreme long shot, because he's got a path to 500 home runs.
2: And Gary Sheffield's got 500. He's not getting in.
0: Yeah, but I think Schwarber's different because of the playoff track record and everything too. And just the, I mean, I don't know what the likability of Gary Sheffield was or wasn't, but we know how this works, right?
1: Yeah.
0: If the writers love you, they're going to vote you in. The writers love Schwarber. So I think if it's 50-50, he's going to get in.
2: But does Schwarber have any chance of having his number retired or a statue?
0: No, not a chance, because
2: so
0: he's got,
2: a Philly.
0: It's weird, because it's a short tenure. And like, if he does get into the Hall of Fame, it ain't as a Cub.
2: No, it'll be a Philly.
0: It'll be as a Philly. And I heard Anthony Rizzo talk about this on the Home Run Derby on Monday. He said, as much as it pains me, like, the guy's known as a Philadelphia Philly now. And he's right. He's 100% right. But like, Rizzo's not a Hall of Famer. Bryant's not a Hall of Famer.
2: Not even close.
0: Like, yeah, none of these guys are even really close. And
2: it's kind of shocking, because if you had asked in the immediate aftermath of the 2016 World Series how many of these guys are going to make the Hall of Fame, you'd be like, oh, Bryant, Rizzo, they're on track, no doubt.
0: Mm-hmm. And then you'd think like one of the younger guys probably would pop, whether it was Baez or Schwarber. Like, one of them would at least be knocking on the door.
2: And Schwarber is going to be the only one who even threatens.
0: Lester's got a chance, I think. I would guess probably not. But what does he have? 3 World Series, and he's like a fundamental piece of 3 World Series.
2: It's just, the bar is so unforgivingly high to get into the MLB.
0: Dude,
2: Hall of Fame.
0: I was looking at this yesterday. I forget how this came up. You know, because I was thinking about, we were talking yesterday, the sports cities and franchises that we hate, and the Cubs were playing the Twins, and somehow Johan Santana popped in my mind. And I was thinking to myself, like, is Johan Santana in the Hall of Fame? And I looked it up. He's not in the Hall of Fame. And he's not even close. Like, he was on the ballot, and yeah, he got less than 5% of the, I think he got like about 2.5% of the vote.
2: And he's worth almost eight WAR more than John Lester.
0: Look at like the 4-year run that Johan Santana had. I think it was like the end of his Twins career, in bleeding into the Mets career. Look at that run that he had. He's a triple crown winner on the pitching side of things, and that guy didn't get into the Hall of Fame.
2: Multi-time Cy Young.
0: But just like thinking about it from the top of my head, I was like, what does my gut say? Should Johan Santana be in the Hall of Fame? My gut, would just thinking about it, would be, yeah, absolutely. Like, I didn't want to look at the numbers yet, but just thinking about like the impact of, what did I think of Johan Santana while he was playing? Now, I was like 10 years old at the time, so I was probably a little more impressionable and thought everyone was a Hall of Famer. But then I went back and looked at him, like, you look

0: the dominant run that he had.
1: Right.
0: That's a guy who probably should be in the Hall of Fame. But Lester's, like you said, well short of his career accomplishments. And if Santana can't get in the Hall of Fame, how the hell is Lester going to get in the Hall of Fame?
1: All right, let me offer you this then. What if you just build a Theo statue?
0: See, Theo's the one that I think he deserves a statue. I think Madden deserves some sort of recognition as well. And I think managers may be a little different, but like Joe Madden, when we think of like the championship coaches in this town.
1: Would you retire his number?
0: Absolutely. Absolutely. And I would, in the same vein, I would put up a banner that just says Theo. I don't think you can put in a banner that just says Epstein up there.
2: Oh,
0: as we may have learned yesterday.
3: Someone tried that but,
2: hit a button. Turn them off. We gotta go. We're out of here.
0: But.
2: That'll be all.
0: I think you put a Theo banner up there, and I think you retire 70. And I know there's like the case to be made about Hendricks too. And it's complicated because like, again, it's kind of how I feel about if you were to retire 44. If you retire 44, you got to retire 17. And if you're retired 28, I feel like you got to retire 34 for Lester. And I don't know if either guy is like overwhelmingly worthy of like the number retirement. Again, for a lot of these, I wouldn't fight them. I just don't know if I'm going head over heels, banging the table. This has to be done.
1: All I know is if the Champions Gate is what they do as the special thing to commemorate 2016, I don't think it's enough.
0: I'm with you.
1: I think it's underwhelming if that's the commemoration.
0: And you know what? I do think they'll continue to drag this thing out and drag it out. And like, listen, I think it's the most significant championship in Chicago sports history. It should be celebrated. But 312-332-3776, if you want to talk about the championship gate, what do you think the Cubs should do? And how
1: you said gate, right?
0: I did say gate. Yes, the championship gate. And how do you think the 2016 team should be remembered, whether it's statues, jersey retirements, all that stuff? Because I always think it's a fascinating conversation whenever we get one in this city. So 312-332-3776 is Tyler and Shea.
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0: But is that enough for the 2016 Cubs? Because there is... I just think it's such a complicated legacy that that entire group has. And a lot of it has to do with longevity of how long some of those guys ended up being Cubs and ended up being relevant Cubs, frankly. Because you look at guys like Javi Baez. Like, Javi Baez had one of the better second acts out of 2016 of any of the Cubs. But then he ends up getting traded, and obviously we've seen how kind of how his career has gone from that, and it's just been so topsy-turvy all over the place. And what you did after your Cubs career really doesn't matter all that much in terms of how you're probably getting remembered by this group, but it is one of the fascinating ways that we're, because I feel like a lot of the other championships, it's pretty cut and dry.
1: Yeah.
0: As to how we're going to remember these guys. 85, like, pretty easy. There's a lot of guys that got in the Hall of Fame from that team.
1: Yep.
0: You had Walter, you had Mongo, you had Hampton, you had Singletary, and a number of others. With the Blackhawks, Kane, Taves were the clear poster boys of it all.
1: Yep.
0: Then you had Keith. Brent Seabrook, a big part of that too.
1: Like Kane is the greatest American hockey player.
0: Yeah.
1: Like there were icons on these teams, and it's so bizarre almost how good the 2016 team was that they really never even got close to doing it again. And the way that these careers ended up, where none of these guys are all-time players.
0: I'm trying to think if it's like kind of similar to the 05 White Sox in the sense that, like, how many players from that team got to the Hall of Fame? Did any really get to the Hall of Fame? Like, obviously Frank was a part of the team, but, like, he wasn't really on the team. Yeah, like you're not talking about like Hall of Famers on out of this group. And I almost feel like
1: Mark Burley's always the argument, but we know what that is. Mark Burley's never getting into the Hall of Fame.
0: And like you can love him all you want, but that might be just like the Lester, right? Where yeah, he was the horse of the staff, and he's probably the most synonymous of the pitching group that was there. But he's not a Hall of Famer. And I don't know, maybe it is a little bit like that. And like out of this group, I'm thinking through, I think Konerko that has his number retired. And that could maybe end up being like Rizzo. Because like I think a lot of people in this town view Konerko and Rizzo similarly.
1: Sure.
0: Whereas like they are the face, they were the favorite player, they were probably the most popular jersey out of all of them. Now in Konerko's case, he also was like probably the best player on the team. I don't think Rizzo was the best player on the team during those stretch of Cubs years. I was always a Bryant guy. Like, not that
1: MVP.
0: You were, yeah,
1: like, it was Bryant.
0: Yeah, like not that you were picking allegiances per se, but like, I definitely think people had a pick of like you were a Bryant guy or you were a Rizzo guy.
1: Well, and even after like. It was Javi that was it 2017 when he finished second for MVP and he had the.
0: I think it was a little after that, maybe 2019.
1: Like, Javi was the one after KB and Rizzo that was more like, oh, this guy's the best player on the team now. Mm-hmm. But even Javi, his second act has been, you know, for me, incredibly disappointing. Mm-hmm. It's interesting the way that this played out for all these guys. And I don't know what the right way to honor them is, but I know I don't think the Champions Gate is enough.
0: Right. And I think the Sox, frankly, honored their 05 team very well. They've got the monument outside the home plate gate. Like, I think that's a really cool way to honor the team, and I think they did it right. They did it well, and I feel like everyone that deserved to be honored has gotten honored. Like, Burley's got the statue out there, and it's like, but that I guess that's the one place where Burley and Lester are different is tenure with the team. Because the tenure that Burley had with the White Sox is way, it just feels way more significant than what Lester had with the Cubs.
1: I agree with that.
0: And that's not to say Lester didn't endear himself to Cubs fans, because what Lester signaled was the start of seriousness, it felt like.
1: No, and I think Mark Burley's synonymous with the 05 championship in a way that, like, and not to diminish Lester's part in 16. Mm-hmm. But Burley feels synonymous with that team in a way that Lester doesn't. Like when I think of the 2016 Cubs, and again, I'm not a fan, but when I think of that team, I think of Chris Bryant and Anthony Rizzo, and I think of Jake Arrieta, and I think of like the big names on that team.
0: I mean, Hendricks started game six of the NLCS, and he started game seven of the World Series. Like Hendricks. And I think like you look at Hendricks, I feel like you can't have one without the other with those big three pitchers of Lester, Arrieta, Hendricks. Mm-hmm. Like they're all kind of, they don't win without one of those guys. If one of those guys didn't pull their weight, they don't win the World Series that year. But 312-332-3776. Joe on the Northwest side. What's up, Joe?
16: Good morning, guys. How you doing today?
0: Morning.
16: You know, everybody's talking about number 44 for Rizzo, but you know, Cub fans got to remember that if you do your history on the Cubs, there was a great ball player the Cubs had named Phil Cavaretta,
0: yep,
16: who played first base for the Cubs from the tail end of 1934 up until 1954 when he told P.K. Wrigley, you know, your team stinks, and then they fired him, and he was with the White Sox in 1954 and 1955. So let's lay off the retirement of 44 for Rizzo. I realize they won the World Series, and I don't think it's a complicated celebration. I agree with you guys. Okay, they should just have give everybody credit for it. Everybody that did credit. Some guys get more credit than the others. And when I hear some fans talk about guys about retiring Joe Madden's number 70, remember Joe Madden almost blew the World Series. Okay, we did win the World Series. Why would you take Hendricks out of Game 7? There's a lot of Cub fans like myself.
0: Mm-hmm.
16: That still can't get over that because all he did was bring in Lester. Lester gave up a couple of runs, and all hell broke loose after that. Okay, so Madden gets way too much credit for a team where basically, guys, everybody was great that year. But as far as number retirement, none of them should get their number retired. Just have some nice pictures around the ballpark.
1: I don't hate that take, though.
0: Joe, what about Theo?
16: Well, you could use his name. I agree with that. Yeah.
0: Okay.
16: I can go along with Theo.
1: I think a Theo statue makes sense.
0: I mean,
16: the dungeon right to the penthouse.
0: Sure. You know? Yeah. Yeah. Thanks for the call, Joe. Good call there. And it is interesting. Like, yeah, because Madden's legacy is complicated too.
1: 100%.
0: The rain delay saved his ass, but let's, I mean, we've heard the story from a number of guys on this station. What was the message in the rain delay speech? It was pretty much F Madden, like, we're going to win this.
1: It was Jay Hayward.
0: In spite of him. So there is that complicated part of his legacy to all of this too, because, like, Madden, I think he brought a seriousness and a professionalism, and he connected with a lot of those players. But did he also maybe overthink some things too? Sure. But what manager doesn't at times? Again, it's so results based. If a couple of his decisions go one way and not the other, maybe we look at him differently, for better or for worse. And that's why it's complicated.
1: I tell you what, there should be a statue of Javi Baez carrying like a travel bag, like a duffel bag, walking away from Wrigley with PCA and a Cubs jersey walking towards Wrigley. That would be awesome.
0: Boy, that's like,
1: Javi in street clothes carrying a duffel bag.
0: If you want to talk about the next generation of Cubs, Javi's the most significant because of what he fetched.
1: Yeah.
0: When you look at all these guys that got traded off of this 2016 team, you didn't get anything out of the Bryant trade. You're probably not getting anything out of the Rizzo trade unless Alcantara becomes something, which I would probably bet against at this point. You really didn't like fetch anything aside from the Javi trade.
1: Non-tendered Schwarber.
0: Non-tendered Schwarber.
1: Javi's going to get you the best center fielder in team history.
0: Yep. 312-332-3776. Cody is in Elmhurst. What's up, Cody?
17: What's going on, guys? Snorling, good to talk to you. It's been about a year. Last time I was on this line, you tried to stampede and steal in the Ohio State rolling over Miami in the playoffs of college football. We all know how that went. Not why I'm calling in, but I do believe that there's a certain part of this where some of it should be left up to a fan vote as a season ticket holder. Exorbitant amount of money on those tickets. Am I built for 162? I'll leave that to another host to decide. But I feel like there should be a collective vote or have some weighting of the vote from the fan base that spends hard-earned dollars on these games to go see these guys play. Thanks, folks. Appreciate you.
0: All right, thanks for the call, Cody.
1: Actually, I don't hate that.
0: Really?
1: I'll be honest.
0: As a season ticket holder, knowing that there would be some power wielded by me, I'm so anti that. I'm so anti having the fans vote on jersey retirement. I think that is absurd.
1: Yeah, it's not my preferred thing. I think the team should make the decision. But I wouldn't hate, like, if you had a collection of ideas and then asked the fans for their input on the best way.
0: I wouldn't have a vote if they maybe led with a survey or something to just kind of get the pulse of the fan base.
1: That would probably be the best. Yeah.
0: And then you make your decision from there.
1: Yeah.
0: That I'm not fighting against, a survey or something, but a vote I think would be ridiculous. Absolutely ridiculous. 312-332-3776. We'll continue to take your calls. Coming up next here, how should the 2016 Cubs be remembered around Wrigley Field? 312-332-3776 is Tyler and Shay.
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34: Here's the 0-1. This is going to be a tough play. What? The Cubs win the World Series! Brian makes the play! It's over! And the Cubs have finally won it all! 8-7-10!
0: One of the most memorable events in Chicago sports history, and that team gets remembered today. We've started to see all the festivities. There was the Lovable Reunion live show on Thursday. They had a bunch of them out yesterday. Rizzo threw out the first pitch. It'll be Kyle Hendricks throwing out the first pitch today. And the whole group's going to be singing the seventh inning stretch. So it's going to be quite the party over in Wrigley today. And I'm sure the party's going to drag on well after the game as well. But the championship gate gets unveiled today, and it's going to be a complicated way to see how this team gets remembered, because not everyone deserves to have their number retired, even though they were great on this team. But what is the best way that this thing should be done? 312-332-3776. Because the championship gate is more of an homage, it feels like, to the franchise's history than anything else. It feels more like it's remembering and celebrating the 2016 team as much as it is the 1907 and 1908 team, which frankly, I don't think any Cubs fan really cares about those teams in 07 and 08. It's 2016, and I feel like the gate should have just been made for them. Line the pillars with the players' names, with moments from the season, with the playoff schedule, maybe even the whole damn schedule from the regular season as well. That, to me, is how the championship gate should have been done.
1: Put a plaque up of the Game 7 lineup card.
0: For sure, yeah. And maybe, like, I know, like, Pat Hughes is famous for his scorebook, and he still signs, like, the exact scorecard that he had, like, plaster that on as a plaque for it.
3: One of my buddies works at a golf course or used to work at a golf course where Pat Hughes golfed. His driver head covers are his scorecard from game 7.
0: That's pretty cool. That's like extremely nerdy, but that is pretty cool if you're like a weird baseball fan like myself. But yeah.
1: You going to buy those for your head
0: covers?
1: Dude,
0: if they sold those, I probably would. God.
1: I'm not surprised.
0: I probably would. Listen, I keep score at a lot of the games that I go to.
1: Yeah, you do.
0: I do. You've seen it firsthand.
1: You're a big scorecard guy.
0: I am. 312-332-3776. How's this team? How should they be remembered around Wrigley and Wrigleyville? 312-332-3776. Russ is in Palos Heights. What's up, Russ?
4: Hey, how about this as an idea? A series of holograms with voiceover introducing each player as they come out and then run off the field. There's got to be enough video to be able to digitize each individual player. You could throw everybody in there, each individually at a time. They come out, they stand, then they run off to the side. What do you think about that?
0: Now, Russ, I like where your head's at in terms of like digitizing it somehow, but I would just say open up a museum at that point, just like a Cubs museum, and then like have the 2016 exhibit.
1: And just do the real thing. Just have video. You know what I mean? Just take video of the players and put it on a video screen. And yeah. It, like for a day like today, run the real players out.
0: Right, yeah.
1: You know what I'm saying?
0: Yeah. I wonder how many are going to be there.
1: The hologram today. Stuff doesn't move me.
0: Yeah, hologram is... Is what it is.
1: I mean, you know, Rizzo and Ross will be there, obviously.
0: Yeah, I mean, they'll be there. Obviously, Schwarber's not going to be there. It is sad that, like, Bryant's not here for this stuff. Because it hasn't felt like he's played baseball. Because he hasn't really played baseball in the last 3-4 years.
1: Well, haven't the Rockies been very, like, aggressively against allowing him to do stuff?
0: A lot of that came out, and it was like, it's not true. Okay. That the Rockies were... pushing back. Now, maybe for something like this, they're not as pro. Like, yeah, go celebrate the 2016 Cubs. But, like, there was the whole thing about the Cubs convention this past winter and that the Rockies vetoed allowing Chris Bryant to go be a part of the celebration. And that wasn't true.
1: You know what, man? Honest to God, just make a Bobby Bonilla deal with him and let him ride out into the sunset and do whatever the hell he wants. He's not going to play baseball
0: He's
1: again.
0: Not.
1: We all know it. Like, it's just... Bobby Bonilla deal and let him do whatever he wants to do.
0: Yep. 312-332-3776. Mark's in South Bend. What's up, Mark?
7: Hello, how you Mark? Doing, Tyler? Hey,
0: what's going on?
7: Good to chime in with you. Yeah, I think that the retirement number for the Cubs, Rizzo was there 4 years before the rest of them came and he became the captain and kind of the leader of the team. As they entered in the playoffs and eventually won the World Series. I kind of like Shea's idea of Pat Hughes' scorecard on public display at the gate.
0: You can buy it at any one of the shops around Wrigleyville.
7: Right. And the thing of it is, I was going to ask Shea, the Tigers have a Hall of Fame pitcher who never got his number retired, number 29, who won Game 7 against Bob Gibson in 1968, and my first time I saw Barry Struble pitch, I said, he's got 29? And they didn't retire Lowrich's number? I go, wow. And I wonder if there's anything behind that, why the Tigers didn't do that.
0: Cede the floor to you.
1: It was 26 years before I was born.
0: So?
1: I know I have, like, my mom's friends, my dad's friends, I have older guys who have told me, Mickey Lolich, the best I ever saw. And I'm like, I couldn't tell you. I have no idea.
0: Not the best I ever saw.
1: Yeah, I never saw him.
0: Verlander.
1: Right, exactly. I can tell you 35 will be retired.
0: Yeah.
1: There's no question about that.
0: Yep. All right, we will continue to take your calls and wrap the show coming up next here. It's Tyler and Shea on ESPN Chicago.
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0: Waddle, good news. I finally broke 100.
8: Well, that's cute.
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3: Breaking flight?
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3: So you're telling me that my golf score still isn't low enough?
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16: As families head into summer travel season, there's one thing many people forget to plan for. 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Joining us now is Dr. Peter McCullough with some smart ways to be prepared before summer begins. Doctor, summer is supposed to be relaxing, but travel can come with surprises. 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
16: What are some of the most common issues that families will run into during these summer trips from a medical standpoint?
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0: 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Big controversy to break down. Did you see the big golf controversy this week?
1: No.
0: No? You look like you really care, don't you?
1: I don't. But go ahead. Fill me in.
0: What was Bryson DeChambeau got a two-stroke penalty for fluffing his lie. So, and he was in solo, I think solo, yeah, he was in solo second. And he's been solo second, one off the lead, and he got bounced, so now he's three back. Big, big controversy that we'll break down.
1: I'm not surprised. Sounds like he is going to say that the event was rigged.
0: I think he's beyond that. I think he's beyond that. But we'll see. We'll see. Let's hit the phones again. 312-332-3776. Alex is in Schaumburg. What's going on, Alex?
2: Hey, boys. I just wanted to give you guys somebody that was a little bit younger than 75 years old. Quick question. I wanted to gauge, you know, gentlemen of your age there at the station, whether it's you or some of the younger other producers, how into combat sports are you guys? The McGregor fight came and went. There was a lot of controversy when it came to that fight, and I thought it was a great card overall. And, man, to get not one word of it, I think we got a little whisper of it on Monday. But, man, I just wanted to see what your guys' opinion was on combat sports, especially now when there's not, you know, too much going on other than baseball.
1: I don't watch it all, to be honest with you. I'll check in for the occasional, like, big boxing match that, like, people want to watch. Yeah, the you know, like the what, no, I didn't watch Tyson and Jake Paul.
0: When's the last big boxing match that there's been?
1: Maybe I did watch Tyson Jake Paul because I wanted to see Jake Paul get knocked out. But there aren't big boxing matches anymore. Right. I'm just talking about like the fake events, the Mayweather McGregor's, the Mayweather Pacquiao stuff.
0: Mayweather Pacquiao, like when Mayweather Pacquiao actually meant something. Like that's probably the last boxing match I watched.
1: I don't watch any MMA. I mean, we, like Mario, one of our producers here, is really into MMA. Jordan Sherwood got that unnamed MMA podcast.
0: Yep.
1: I don't watch it. It's not like a thing that I commit myself to doing on my weekends.
0: Yeah. I don't really watch UFC. I'll occasionally check in for some of the bigger fights. I didn't watch the McGregor fight.
1: I didn't either. I didn't need. I'm glad it was only about 15 seconds long.
0: Right. I will say the one time I got really into UFC, I was really into it in college, like towards the end of college. And then I was really into it during COVID when they had Fight Island, where it was like the only sport that was going at night. And my brother's really into UFC. So like we would watch the UFC fights, when they were on Fight Island.
1: Even then, I didn't really get into it.
0: But like, that's one of those moments where if you didn't capitalize off of that, you're probably never going to truly like captivate everybody.
1: Yeah. And the reality is like, as far as it's kind of a niche thing.
0: Yeah.
1: Niche thing. Like it's just
0: like, you know, who actually captured the moment of COVID was golf. Golf was one of like the few sports that was going on. And then like as a sport to play, the golf boom can be tracked back to COVID where it was like the only activity people could do.
1: I was watching NASCAR on Sundays.
0: Were you really?
1: Oh yeah.
0: It was like that. There was some KBO. Did you ever wake up for the KBO?
1: No. My problem was I bet like, it was like Kyle Busch or somebody. It was like 20-1 to win a race and then won the race. And I'm like, holy smokes. I'm watching this every weekend.
0: That was me with, Webb Simpson. Webb Simpson, I can't even tell you what tournament he won, but Webb Simpson won a golf tournament. And like we just, we're watching every tournament. Like they had the NBC Sports like gold pack that you had to buy to watch all the golf stuff.
1: Yeah, I remember
0: so
1: that.
0: We bought that, like the NBC Sports gold to watch all the golf. It was fun. It was the only thing that you could watch. It was.
1: I don't do a lot of the like the golf. I'm not watching a ton of the combat sports stuff. Like I've got room in my sports diet for all things football, baseball, college basketball.
0: Big UFL guy, huh?
1: No. But the rest of my time, dude, I'm filling it up with like I watch movies, I watch TV, I want to do other things with my life than just rot
0: from reading
1: in front
0: books?
1: Of a TV screen.
0: Did you retire from books?
1: No, I still read books.
0: Still read books. Okay. Uh-huh.
1: So there are other things that interest me. I don't need to fill my time with all these like niche sports.
0: Okay, that's fair.
1: Not that golf is really niche, but it like I don't. I watch majors, especially on Sundays.
0: Yeah.
1: But like tomorrow, World Cup final, I'm going to be watching that.
0: See, yeah, that's what I don't dive into soccer.
1: Are you going to watch the third place game today?
0: No, that was the most absurd thing. You said this before the show, too. I was like, third place game is today, right, for the World Cup? And I was like, who's playing in it? And I was like, what a waste of time. And you just go, oh, kind of like the third place game. Explain yourself.
1: I do. I like that they play for third place. I like that.
0: Why?
1: Oftentimes it means something to teams. This year it won't. I don't know what it's going to look like this year because France and England both had. France was like a prohibitive favorite to win the whole thing. And England obviously being minutes away from getting to the final. I think both teams are probably disappointed with the way that their World Cup ended. But 2022, Morocco and Croatia weren't even supposed to be anywhere close to the semifinal. They were amped to be playing a third place game.
0: Okay, but this year's third place game, when you've got two storied soccer countries that, like, they don't get to this, they get to this point and they have history to their nation with the sport, whereas like Morocco and Croatia, it feels like the group of five team that finds itself in a big time bowl game.
1: Which again, like, I'm interested to see what it'll look like today, but I will watch it.
0: I saw someone tweeting, it was like, is the third place game treated like a college football bowl game where everyone's opting out?
1: No, because they qualify it as an official World Cup game. So like if Mbappe scores twice today, it goes towards him winning the Golden Boot over Messi, and he's tied with Messi for the lead right now. So they can still like get records. They still get an international appearance. Like, it does mean something to the players, though there's debate about how much. I think on paper, it's as good a matchup as we'll get.
0: Is it a better matchup than the final?
1: No, because the stakes are higher in the final. And Spain, obviously, Argentina is an incredible matchup, okay, as is too.
0: Let's say this was the final. Let's say England France was the final. Which matchup would you be more intrigued to watch?
1: Probably England France.
0: Okay. So it is a better matchup than the final,
1: I guess. And on paper, sure. In a vacuum, yeah, maybe. But I think like the best. Yeah, it's up there. I think France-Argentina would have been the best matchup that we could have gotten.
0: Because of Messi versus Mbappe?
1: Well, it would have been a rematch, but just in terms of like the play on the field, France-Argentina, I think, would have been stellar.
0: Gotcha.
1: Spain plays a little differently.
0: All right, real quick, Dean's downtown to wrap the show. What's up, Dean?
5: Hey, Norling, did you take any gummies or mushrooms to enhance your viewing experience at the Odyssey?
1: No.
5: I just wanted to say, watching the UFC, I'm ashamed to say I like it, but I do. Like that last caller, that hillbilly who called up and took a shot at Mark and South Bend and Russ and Palos, two legends. Who the hell do you think you are, sir? You wouldn't know class if it took a dump on your chest. Bam!
1: You know what? Dean is a blight on this radio station. I'll say it. Downtown Dean is becoming a blight on this radio station.
6: I think we got to do something different.
1: He's interested in one thing and one thing only. He wants to call out producers, and he wants to call out other callers.
0: Yep.
1: And then he acts like he is this beacon of class. Calling up asking, hey, Shay, did you alter your mindset when you went to the movies? None of your business, one. And two, no. And all you do anymore is rip Jack McGrath apart. Or rip another caller apart.
0: He's going after some of the part-timers now, too.
1: Yeah, it's become a bit much.
0: Yeah.
1: Blight on the radio station.
0: He's trying to play heel. All right, that's going to do it for us today. The CDGA Golf Show is coming up in 2 minutes here on ESPN Chicago.
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0: Good morning and welcome on into the CDGA Golf Show on ESPN Chicago. Tyler Aki, Mike Gilligan, and it is a major Saturday, so Casey Richards along with us as well from the CDGA. It is a beautiful Saturday here in Chicago. I'm sure plenty of people getting some rounds in today, and it is a beautiful day, and maybe even it's been too beautiful out at Royal Birkdale over the course of the past couple of days because of some of the scores that we have seen. It does not look like your traditional Open Championship, but it is moving day out at the British Open as they are underway. Leaders have not teed off yet. Currently, your co-leaders, Ryan Fox and Lucas Herbert. Now, Ryan Fox is in the clubhouse after posting a 62, our third 62 that we have seen so far in this tournament. I cannot believe it. It has been just a complete night and day from the Open Championships that we are used to seeing, Casey. Good to see you this morning. Mike is out in Myrtle Beach. We'll get his thoughts on everything that's taking place in just a moment here. And as always, we're brought to you by our friends at the Glenview Park Golf Club. Check them out at golfglenview.com. But Casey, what have you made through the first, I guess, 2.5 rounds of the Open Championship?
1: Yeah, Tyler, needless to say, a very eventful championship so far in our final major of the year, both with, the on-course action, as you mentioned, the third 62 tying the lowest round in major history, not once, not twice, but three times. Lucas Herbert yesterday had a very good opportunity to break that mark on 18, missing his last putt there. But
0: 5 footer or so?
1: I think with the British Open, it always kind of comes down to the conditions, right? Sometimes you see them playing in that stereotypical, kind of stormy, dark, rainy weather. We really haven't had that this week. Yeah. It hasn't been super windy. The course has been, very firm and dry, allowing them to get, more length off the tee and not even really having to hit driver in some instances. I think I saw that Lucas Herbert didn't even have a driver in his bag for the first round and then only hit it a few times yesterday. So, yeah, conducive weather conditions. And then obviously we'll get to all the drama that concluded the day on Friday with Bryson and his ruling and everything like that. So, really not much more you can ask for from a major championship thus far, combining, kind of the off-course storylines, if you will, and then the strong on-course play of a good mix of, superstars. Scotty's right there in the mix. Tommy Fleetwood right there in the mix.
0: John Rahm, Xander Schauffele.
1: John Rahm. Yeah. But then, some upstarts as well in terms of some talented players, the likes of Ryan Fox, Lucas Herbert, things like that.
0: Yeah. No, it's been a very interesting tournament to watch so far because I think if you look at some of the first couple of names, like Ryan Fox is probably a new name for a lot of golf fans. Lucas Herbert, newer name for a lot of golf fans. Jackson Suber, another one that I don't think people expected to see right here. Ryan Gerard. Then you get into some of the big names, like your guys like Cameron Young, Bryson DeChambeau, Xander, JT, Patrick Reed's had himself a very, very nice day so far on this Saturday. Shane Lowry, Tommy Fleetwood, Scotty Scheffler, John Rahm, like all these guys are kind of hanging around in the mix. And then there's just the sprinkling of some of these other guys. Sam Burns is there after his heartbreak of what took place at the U.S. Open. So it's been a very interesting tournament so far, but I think like you said, it is definitely a non-traditional Open Championship because of the fact that we haven't seen the weather conditions, and that's what makes the Open. And it's crazy that we haven't seen anyone out there with a windbreaker on or people with rain gear on or just the swishing nature and the wind blowing back and forth. We're so used to seeing all of that and we haven't seen any of it. It's just been too nice out there at Royal Birkdale. I can't believe, this doesn't feel like an Open Championship really.
1: Right. It really doesn't. And as we look at the TV here in the studio, blue skies, the flag.
0: Like there's barely a cloud.
1: Crazy. Yeah. obviously Ryan Fox putting himself in good position to get to 8 under and, as you said, co-leader now in the clubhouse. But, obviously I think the expectation would be that some of the guys that are at 4, 5, 6, 8 currently, are going to launch by him once they tee off here within the hour.
0: Yeah. It's going to be interesting to see because I feel like a lot of fans right now are probably just thinking, all right, who's the next 62?
1: Mm-hmm.
0: Right? Yeah. Like we've already seen 3 of them so far. Who's next? And it's not like they're from household names either. It's from Ryan Fox and guys like Lucas Herbert. Like, we weren't expecting 62s out of that crop of players. We would expect it if we saw it from like a Scottie Scheffler or something like that, or Xander Schauffele if he were to go 8 under in a round. But I don't think anyone's really expected to see the 62s that we've seen through the first 2 days and change so far. And if it's one, it's something. But if there's a major you'd never expect to see a 62 at, it would be the Open Championship, I feel like.
1: Right. Yeah, definitely. And, you know, again, kind of the juxtaposition of the competitors who have had it so far is interesting. You know, Herbert, a guy who, you know, kind of up and down career, on LIV currently, has won on that circuit this year. So, you know, he's shown some good form. You know, to your point from earlier, Ryan Fox, not exactly a household name, but a guy who's been in contention and, multiple times, you know, on tour, New Zealander. And then Sam Burns, really, quite an eventful couple of years for him. I mean, really going back to last year's U.S. Open where he was, you know, in the mix, you know, had that kind of weird, ruling situation where he was in the standing water there at Oakmont. And then, yeah, obviously in contention, just about a month ago, and then putting himself in prime position here. So, a lot of guys kind of putting themselves in position to break through and win that first major, whether it be him, whether it be a Tommy Fleetwood, who, you know, was kind of the hometown hero,
0: right.
1: And really the scene of him kind of surging at the end of his round, on Friday in front of the partisan fans was fun to watch as well. So, you know, it's funny, the other shows I've done this year with you guys, I feel like the narrative a lot of times has been, well, there's been somebody who's far and away ahead, whether it was Rory, right. Augusta, mm-hmm. Scotty, you know, at the U.S. Open, and can anybody catch him? You know, it's nice to sit here with you now and talk through a crowded leaderboard and say it's really anybody's tournament at this point.
0: Right, absolutely. And 312-332-3776, how have the low scores impacted your viewing experience for this year's Open Championship? Because I do think, I think it's good and bad. Again, I don't want to see, it'll feel really weird and gross if we see an Open Championship winner walk away sitting at like 14 under, right? Like that's not what we're used to seeing in major championship golf, especially at this major. But I do kind of like that. Yeah, we could see Bryson or we could see Scotty really go out and attack this course today. And will they shoot 62? I don't know. I can't predict that right now. But it's amazing how much you can change this tournament if you went out and shot a 64 or a 63 and you're knocking on the door of that 62. And it's not like we haven't seen guys find themselves in trouble. They're showing Scotty right now. He's in a little bit of a precarious situation on the second. But it's we've seen like a challenging course, but also guys who have made it look so easy.
1: Right. And as we know, very well, and

0: And it's so cool to be here from literally went right over my right shoulder is the beginning of the pond to take you over to where the Open Championship is. But yeah, coming to you from the golf capital of the world, Myrtle Beach, South Carolina, for what for me is going to be one of the most meaningful weeks. We have a family reunion with 36 people coming down to celebrate my aunt and uncle's 50th wedding anniversary. So we'll be playing a lot of golf and spending a lot of time at the beach.
1: Awesome. Good to hear that. Good to get a little R&R right there. So what have you made of all the 62s and what we've seen? We'll get into the Bryson DeChambeau debacle in just a little bit as well. But what have you made out of what you've seen through the first 2 days and change?
0: Well, I think the golf course becomes the big story. Much like the rest of the world, we're suffering from extreme conditions, whether it's extreme rain, dry, heat, and they're experiencing it. We're seeing a totally different golf course or different Royal Birkdale than in most years. And as such, some of the players are taking advantage of it, and some players obviously are not. And I think, like to Casey's point earlier, this golf course plays very precise now, and there is no real margin for error, because if you make an error, especially around the greens, it's going to be so penalizing than what you might commonly find in the United States. So I think this is some really unique, creative, fun golf to watch, and I love the fact that Bryson is making Nick Faldo eat his words at least through 36 holes of play. Because I think it demonstrates there's a variety of ways to solve the puzzle, and it's not a one-size-fits-all. And I love the fact that we're seeing a variety of different types of players and the personalities, and a course that's gettable, but at the same time, it's going to make you eat your lunch. So I think it's shaping up for the best potential major finish of the year with the final one of the year before we head into the playoffs. So I'm excited, and I'm excited for all of us to get to see early morning golf.
1: Yeah, it's usually we're not in studio when a lot of the leaders are teeing off or getting ready to tee off, but we are going to see Lucas Herbert tee it up for his third round here today. So, and Jackson Suber for that matter as well. All right. When we come back, we will get into what took place yesterday with Bryson DeChambeau, the penalty that was assessed to him. And some people think the RNA may have it out for Bryson. We'll discuss all that and more coming up next. This segment's been brought to you by Fox Bend Golf Course.
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9: We'll be joined by Vince Pellegrino from the Western Golf Association at 10 a.m. a little bit later on. Also, Illinois State Am champ Charlie Colin will join as well at around 10:35. We're talking Open Championship with you right now as your leader. We've got co-leaders right now. A new one emerged after our third 62 of the tournament for Ryan Fox, who goes 8-under today. That's where the lead sits right now, 8-under. He's co-leaders with Lucas Herbert, who will be teeing off about half an hour from now. The rest of the leaderboard shakes out like this. Jackson Suber, Cameron Young, and Ryan Gerard all tied for third, two strokes off the lead. Sam Burns, Bryson DeChambeau, Siwoo Kim, all at 5-under, and then a big, powerful cluster currently tied for ninth right now at 4-under. Get a load of these names. Xander Schauffele, Justin Thomas, Hideki Matsuyama, Sungjae Im, Patrick Reed, Eric Cole, Rasmus Nergard Pedersen, Ludvig Åberg, who's had a nice bounce back after a little bit of a rough day one, Shane Lowry, Tommy Fleetwood, Scotty Scheffler, Francesco Molinari, Alex Fitzpatrick, Robert McIntyre, Matt Wallace, Bud Cauley, Thomas Dietrich. They're all tied at 4 under right now. And it's a powerful group. I don't think it would shock any of us if the winner of this thing came out of that bunch right there.
10: Yeah, absolutely. I mean, I think this is
11: That's 100%.
10: Yeah, shaping up to be a great weekend. You mentioned a name there, Alex Fitzpatrick. We've talked about him a lot on the show. Continues to make the most of his opportunities and has himself in contention here. So, yeah, I think it's just really exciting to see a leaderboard where there are a lot of opportunities and a lot of fantastic storylines. Whether it's somebody kind of adding to their legacy or if it's an individual kind of breaking through for the first time.
9: Yep. Mike, what do you make of that group tied for 10th?
11: Yeah, I think that the group there is so formidable. And because of the golf course, like we spoke about before the break, being the way that it is, it could even come from a group that's even 3 under, like a John Rahm. I mean, the list keeps going on. I think this is one of the best quality leaderboards going into a weekend that we've seen in some time that equates out to still guys being in the hunt based on what the golf course is either giving up or not giving up. And then if you really kind of combine it and take a step back and look at the weekend in its totality, we could have something really special going on Sunday when you consider there are 3 Spaniards within striking distance of this thing. They're playing for the World Cup on the same day. So we were hoping it was going to be England in this position doing it with Tommy Fleetwood, but I could see a scenario where Mr. Rahm from 3 under currently storms in and takes this thing with, you know, Spain winning with a header about the same time his putt goes in to win the darn thing. So who knows what'll happen.
9: Right, yeah, and John Rahm, I mean, he opened today's round with a double bogey. He was a little erring off the tee and had bounced back the very next hole with a birdie, and I think to have that, and we know how John Rahm's game can go. You can ride the Rahm roller coaster, if you will, through the course of his rounds, but for him to bounce back with the birdie, definitely a good sign, because otherwise this thing could have gone haywire. And with the amount of names that you would have to leapfrog to get into kind of the contending circle and the cloud of players that could really win this thing, I think he's right there in it because of that birdie bounce back.
10: Yeah, Mike, I think you make an interesting point with the World Cup tie-in. No Emiliano Grillo in the field to represent Argentina, unfortunately. So I think you're right. It's Spain or nothing. No Angel Cabrera either for, one reason or another. But England playing for the third place match today, if nothing else. But yeah, Rahm has had an interesting tournament thus far. There was a portion of the broadcast yesterday afternoon where, we thought the rules controversy, quote unquote, was going to be surrounding him. He had an instance where, kind of threw, tossed, dropped his club after a tee shot, whatever you want to call it. And the commentators spent the next couple holes wondering if he was going to be subjected to that same kind of code of conduct policy and penalty that we saw Joaquin Neiman get penalized by earlier this year. We saw Sergio Garcia get a kind of a formal warning under it. He didn't end up getting penalized, and then obviously everything ended up happening with Bryson. But yeah, so he's right in the thick of it. Again, just can't say enough how exciting it is to see so many of these guys putting themselves in contention here. And, again, the nature of how this all plays out from a timing perspective, we'll know by, kind of lunchtime today, I think, who's really got a shot to take home the claret jug.
9: Yeah, it's going to be an interesting finish here too. I look at when you look at the group that's in that tied for 10th right now, that giant cluster. I mean, you've got about 13 or 14 names right there that are going to make this thing interesting, and we'll see how they fare, either going up or down, because ever since we even just listed off, we've seen a number of changes. Like Justin Thomas has fallen out of that cluster. Sung J.M. has fallen out of that cluster. Patrick Reed has fallen out of that cluster. And then you got a guy like Rasmus Nergard Pedersen, who's actually elevated out of it. So lots of interesting things, a lot of what different ways this thing can go between now and a little over 24 hours from now. But all right, the biggest story so far of the Open Championship has been the rules controversy surrounding Bryson DeChambeau and what took place yesterday on the fifth hole. He was assessed a 2-stroke penalty. So believe it or not, he would have been in solo second entering the day. However, because of the 2-stroke penalty that was assessed for what the rules officials deemed he improved his lie after he had an errant shot go into some of the thicker stuff. But what did you guys make of, Michael, start with you. What did you make of, first of all, what your eyes told you as to whether or not Bryson was in the wrong?
11: Well, I'll tell you right now, first and foremost, it wasn't that he improved his lie as much as he improved his stance. And they have been sticklers about this ever since I remember as a little kid. Craig Stadler one time put a towel down so he didn't get tree sap on his knees to hit a shot under a tree and under limbs. And he found out later that that was technically improving his stance. And he was just doing it to keep his Sansa belts from getting dirty. And so he inadvertently did that and took the penalty. Now, what Bryson did is he walked into very high grass that was knee high, little maybe up to thigh high in spots. And when I looked at it, his second step, if you watch what he's doing, it's a calculated step. And he stepped on what I would consider is the inside path of the plane that he has to take the club back on. And then he kind of shifted over to look like he was standing directly behind it to get a gauge as to where to hit it. But if you watch, he then makes a big step with his left foot, again, hitting that spot where that club would be potentially getting tangled up by the wisps of the grass. And I think it was justified. I think it was proper. I think it was the exact call. Now, obviously, Bryson didn't feel that way in the very beginning, but I think somebody got into his ear pretty quickly to say, "You're dead to rights, son. You better just suck it up and keep going." And I think that's what he's going to do, because what else can he do?
10: Yeah, I mean, this kind of stuff happens to really every professional golfer at some point of their career, right? Whether it, you know, nobody's necessarily saying that it was intentional, but the rules are so carry a fine line that, you know, even inadvertently, there's going to be instances where, you know, you break them and you subject yourself to a penalty. I think the true kind of read on the situation is how you react to it. And I think everybody's probably in agreement that his immediate reaction was not the best in terms of, you know, the threat to not come back and play. You know, he's certainly within his right to, you know, plead his case, if you will, with the rules officials, as saw him doing, when they took him back out to the fifth hole, which was just,
9: I mean, it was crazy too, because they had the tracker on USA Network. It was like, what will happen first? Will the sun go down, or will Bryson leave the golf course?
10: Yeah. And then, yeah, afterwards he went to the range and, you know, was beating balls for, an hour or so until it was almost pitch black there. So yeah, I think that it's going to be really fascinating to see, because, you know, for all the controversy it made, for all the headlines it made, yes, he loses 2 strokes, but he's still only 3 shots back. He put himself in position to be able to withstand that penalty with the best golf we've seen him play this year. I mean, I think it bears repeating that he hasn't made the cut in a major yet this year.
9: Yeah, he's been very disappointing when everyone's gotten together.
10: Right. And I think it's just interesting that, you know, circling back to our conversation from earlier regarding the intricacies of links golf, I don't think anybody's really ever considered him kind of a horse for the course, if you will, on some of these, you know, European tracks. But he obviously found something this week and has been playing extremely well. So, yeah, I think it can go one of two ways. He can either use it as fuel, as motivation, to put a good round and to keep himself in contention, you know, or obviously, it could go the other way. But, yeah, really just kind of fascinating theater at the end of the day yesterday, following what was already, a dramatic day, given what we talked about with the 62s and kind of with the Jon Rahm stuff. So, yeah. And it looks like he's,
11: But don't you? I was just going to ask you guys about the Bryson. Don't you feel, though, that sometimes this is exactly what he needs to be sort of embroiled in this thing so that he matters, so he's relevant? Because I just felt like the other majors, he just wasn't all that relevant. LIV has become less relevant, and they seem so lost. To me, it seems that these LIV guys, this is the last stage they're going to be able to sort of put their show on display, because nobody cares to watch the rest of the season, I'm sure. And then who knows what happens from here. So I find it interesting that a lot of the stars are kind of coming out to perform and play. And I actually think this is actually going to fuel Bryson in a good way. And so we'll see. But the one question I had for you, though, is given these rule changes, I found it very hypocrisy-like. Why the RNA saying how they got the greatest fans in the world, but we're going to put in this penalty for fan behavior. It's unique how all this rules and whatnot's coming up, but then Bryson breaks it in a whole different way. So,
10: yeah, I mean, I think the rule that he broke, it's one of those that kind of symbolizes the difference between the set of rules that the professionals play by and the set of rules that we all play by when we go out and play for the weekends, right? I mean,
12: no one would have batted an eye.
10: No. Interesting there. And I think just another point to make that's interesting is he was, you know, seemingly kind of the only person all day really that had put his ball kind of in that part of the course.
12: Well, it's the style of play too. He's willing to play from other fairways and stuff like that. And that's, if there's anyone that's going to find themselves in that situation, it's him, because he plays this different analytical style of golf, and he sometimes, frankly, tries to play a different golf course.
10: Right. So, I mean, I think, you know, if in a moment of self-reflection, I'm sure he was probably saying to himself, well, if I just wouldn't have hit a terrible tee shot in the first place, I wouldn't have even put myself in position to be, you know, scrutinized and have to deal with that. But, playing with Sam Burns today, you know,
12: interesting. I think Sam Burns is a good partner for him today, mm-hmm. because I feel like Sam Burns, he's obviously having the success that he's having as of late. He hasn't won one of these majors, but he's been knocking on the door of so many at this point. So, you know, he's going to push him. And I think that Bryson kind of needs that horse that's a little in front of him, or at least has the illusion that he's not going to falter. He's not going to have these crazy stumbles. You're not going to see a bunch of doubles from Sam Burns today. I think having that guy who's going to be there to push him the way that I think Burns will is good for Bryson. If he was with one of these guys, like if he was with a Ryan Gerard today, or if he was with an Eric Cole, and like no offense to any of these guys, but if he was with one of those guys that maybe we hadn't really heard of and has just caught a heater these first 2 days and starts to fall back a little, I think that would have been bad for Bryson today.
10: Yeah. And obviously a guy he has some familiarity with from U.S. teams, but go ahead, Mike.
11: Oh, I'm sorry. No, I was just going to agree because to your point, the U.S. team, but I also look at a guy like Eric Cole to step up and play with Bryson. I mean, Eric shot 76 the first round and came back with 64. It gives you just an idea of what this golf course can do to you, good and bad. So to me, Eric Cole is a big question mark. And I think that would actually hurt Bryson, because I think Eric's coming into an arena that he wouldn't be used to stepping into a pairing with him. I think, to your point, Tyler, playing with Sam Burns, they know each other from team play, the consistency. And what Bryson mentioned on Thursday, he was so impressed by Scotty's ball striking that it showed him how he is nowhere near on Scotty's level in terms of consistency. And I think Bryson's actually getting a schooling and a tutelage that I think is going to be valuable for whether it's the next two rounds or the next 20 rounds, because this is really the first time he's gone head-to-head with the world's number one in the way that he is. So this is going to be an interesting, interesting weekend from my perspective to watch what Bryson does.
12: Yeah, it's going to be a very, very interesting final couple days for Bryson DeChambeau. Again, his round officially underway as he has teed off on one.
10: He did show up.
12: He did show up, which was, all right, question one has been answered.
10: Yeah.
12: Now question two is, will the game itself show up? And his tee shot off of one went a little wayward, but nothing that he can't recover from. All right, when we come back, You brought up Scottie Scheffler, Mike. We should talk about Scottie Scheffler and just what exactly we're expecting from him over the final two rounds here, because he is, even though he currently sits tied for 11th, he is your favorite among the odds. Should he be, though, or are we starting to lose cabin pressure on how we're pricing out Scottie Scheffler in all of these major tournaments and big-time events? We'll discuss that coming up next. This segment's been brought to you by Geneva National.
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12: Show is brought to you by our friends over at Gulf Elgin, home of Bowes Creek Country Club and the Highlands of Elgin. Tyler Aki, Mike Gilligan, Casey Richards here, talking all things Open Championship today. As we just discussed the Bryson DeChambeau debacle and should he or should he not have been penalized. But one of the interesting names right now, and if you go to the odds, you will find your current favorite is still Scottie Scheffler. He was the favorite leading into this thing, and he is the favorite as it currently sits right now. So as we look at the rounds that Scottie Scheffler has had so far, nothing like out of the ordinary, but it's Scottie Scheffler. Like you always know there is this baseline that you're going to have with Scottie. So far, he's gone 2 under each day. And so far today, he is even through 4 holes. But as you look at it right now, Scottie Scheffler, and there has been a little bit of a shuffle as of late, but Scottie Scheffler about 6-1. Cameron Young actually has just tucked himself inside of that. He is plus 580 to win this thing. But as you look at Scottie Scheffler and kind of where he's priced, do you think he should be the favorite right now? I'll start with you, Mike. Where you see Scottie Scheffler's odds at? Should he be the favorite for this tournament?
11: At this point, yes. And I think it goes back to a lot what we chatted about Tyler in the fact when Scottie missed the cut. That gives pause for him to now get prepared, much like the way Jack Nicklaus used to do for majors. This was one of the first times Scottie's been able to get into a site and actually spend time preparing earlier than ever because he hadn't missed a cut in, what, 74 or 78 starts. So that's really bad news for the rest of the field. And we said that last week, and it's coming true. I think he's only going to play stronger into form. I think he looks more and more comfortable each day he's out there from my perspective. He looks like he's pretty well in control of his game, his emotions. He looks like he's just in a great spot. So, yeah, if you're over there and are going to put some money down, he's a great one to put down. Because, I mean, next to Tommy Fleetwood, I mean, he's your logical one to win. But, you know, I know there's going to be the heartfelt otherwise. But from a betting person, that it's got to be he's the odds-on favorite for sure.
10: Yeah, I think for Scottie, it's going to come down to what it usually does for him, and that's his putting. Yesterday, lost 2 strokes to the field with the flat stick. So striking the ball very well, but was limited in terms of how he was able to roll it. You know, just through a few holes so far, anecdotally, just looking up at the TV every so often, hasn't really rolled one in yet today. So, and if you look at, you know, the course of this season for him, you know, very kind of average putting performances throughout the course of the campaign, particularly in the majors, which is why, you know, we're looking at potentially the first time since 2023 that we haven't seen him win a major in a campaign. So, you know, as we all know, putting can be very fickle, both good and bad. So if all of a sudden he gets hot, yeah, I can see him very easily surging to win this thing and defend his title. But, you know, I think that's really what it's going to come down to. For the most part, you know what you're going to be getting from him, tee to green, week in and week out, round in and round out. It's just a matter of if he's getting the putts to fall or not. And as we've discussed as well, when the putts don't fall for him, he has a tendency to get a little frustrated and let it kind of snowball on itself a little bit. So, yeah, looks like he's left himself with a delicate chip here at number 5 as he's sitting at 4 under here. So,
12: yeah, it's just been such a weird year. And like you said, Casey, we could be looking at our first Scottie-less major champion year since 2023. And we really haven't even seen that many wins as a whole. And that it doesn't mean he's played bad golf, but I feel like he's just put himself into some of these situations where early on in these tournaments, he's just had to do so much chasing. And that's a tough place to live when you consistently are looking at needing comeback after comeback after comeback. Now, he hasn't really dug himself a hole per se through the first two rounds of the Open so far, but he also hasn't had like that signature round and where he like goes out, he'll go six under in a major and it's like, all right, Scotty came to play. Here he is. And now we bow at the altar of Scotty Scheffler because he, once he gets that lead, he's not surrendering that lead, Mike.
11: 100%. And I think the back nine today is going to mean the most and tell us the rest of the story, because I've seen him on Saturdays go somewhat flat on that front nine and then go six under on the back. He's going to have to shoot a mid-60s to start really making that move. I don't think he's got to go 62-ish, but he's going to have to come back with probably a pair of 65s to be anywhere in this hunt. And depending, probably need a little help. But I think the golf course is going to do that, because I think what's going to be critical over the next 2 days is the golf course is only going to get harder, drier, faster. And everybody is going to get into what I call messiness. And it's just a question of not if, it's just when. When you either start and you push it right, or is it after you've made a few birdies and you've got to recollect yourself? And it's going to be the person who can realize that I can overcome this, or I need to get my messiness out of the way so I can now, you know, get into my normal pace and my normal mindset, if you will. But I think over the next 36 holes, that is going to be the true tale of the story. But with Scotty, because he is so consistent, and the thing that Bryson was so impressed with that he couldn't do was be consistently in the fairway. And in this golf course, being in the fairway matters so much, because the fairways are narrow. And yeah, there's penalty right and left, but there's a lot of penalty right in front of you. And the ability to be able to control your distance over the next 2 days and not get too ramped up is going to be critical. And I like Scotty's chances because he's so consistent. And I know Casey had talked about the putting, but he can actually win despite average putting. He can't putt below average, yeah, but he can almost get away with putting average. But if he puts above average, I think he'll win.
10: Yeah, Mike, and you mentioned the importance of hitting the fairway. I think that's magnified here as well, in terms of the additional role that you can get with how firm the course is playing. So yeah, Scotty rolls in a birdie there on number five to get to five under. So just three shots back as the leaders start to tee off here.
12: Yeah, we're starting to get to, and we were talking about that big cluster that was all kind of tied for ninth, and it started to disperse a little bit. Some guys have worked their way up the leaderboard. Some guys have worked their way down the leaderboard. Some of the guys that have worked their way up are guys that I think are very much contenders to win this thing, and those are Hideki Matsuyama, Tommy Fleetwood, and then just now what we saw with Scotty Scheffler. So we'll continue to update you with the leaderboard. And coming up next, though, 62 has been the number of the tournament. Have there been too many, and could there be another? Who would be your pick for the next 62? That's coming up next here. This segment's been brought to you by Golf Elgin.
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12: Your leaders are officially off and running at the Open Championship right now. Lucas Herbert and Jackson Suber, the last to tee off as they make their way through Royal Birkdale today. Your current leaderboard right now, Ryan Fox and Lucas Herbert, your co-leaders, Ryan Fox already in the clubhouse with our third 62 that we've seen so far in the Open Championship through just three rounds. But we've already seen three 62s, and who knows, maybe we get another one as well. Siwoo Kim, Ryan Gerard, Cam Young, and Jackson Suber all tied for third right now. It's 6 under, 2 strokes off the lead. It is a powerful group currently tied for seventh. Hideki Matsuyama, Rasmus Nygaard-Petersen, Tommy Fleetwood, Scottie Scheffler, Thomas Dietrich, Bryson DeChambeau, and Sam Burns all at 5 under, 3 strokes off the lead. Then a good group currently sitting tied for 14th right now, including the likes of Xander Schauffele, Justin Thomas, Ludvig Åberg, Shane Lowry, John Rahm, and Sungjae Im all at 4 under right now. I'd say that's probably the cutoff line of guys that I would think have a chance to win this thing. And again, maybe that sounds a little premature because we've seen all of these 62s, but I think you need a good day today plus like a something in the neighborhood of 63 or 64 if you're beyond that, if you're going to really overtake some of the guys that at the top right now. And I just don't know if there's maybe enough time left in some of the rounds for some of the guys that are beyond that at this point.
11: Yeah, I would agree with you, Tyler. You know, there gets to be a point where you just can't keep pace because the pace is going to be rather aggressive versus most major championships, especially the Open when we've considered course conditions. But again, because of that ability to go extremely low, I think also gives it a certain different flair and excitement to it. So I could easily see a guy like Siwoo Kim, for example, lighten it up today. You know, or a guy that, you know, fresh out of college, the guy's on a heater, and these kids know how to go low, Jackson Suber. I mean, it would not surprise me to see a young guy really not even understand the magnitude of the situation and get into a zone and just pretend he's back playing junior golf and let it go. That's why I think the British, I call it the British, but the Open Championship gives us such a flavor of international, new names, you know, the common names. But this is going to be an exciting finish tomorrow for sure.
10: Tyler, you mentioned kind of going to the break and at the outset, you know, the 62s and whether it's a good thing that we're getting so many of them. And it's really interesting when you look at the list of individuals who have accomplished that recently. It's all, you know, a relatively modern accomplishment. You know, Brandon Grace was kind of the first one to do it, ironically, at Royal Birkdale in 2017, which I think, again, just hammers home the gettability of this course, if you will, when the conditions are right. And went back and looked, that was the Open that Jordan Spieth won, and he finished at 12 under for the event. So it certainly displayed you know, good scoring conditions in the past. There were two in 2023 U.S. Open at LACC, two in 2024 at Valhalla for the PGA Championship. Xander Schauffele actually with one at each of those locales, and then the three here thus far. So yeah, definitely, I think a byproduct of just the, elite skill level present in today's game, the technological advancements made in today's game, allowing, the scoring to have. And, you know, really, I kind of always say these guys are so good by and large. They have such good equipment that really the only thing that can deter them, not even necessarily course setup, it's conditions, it's wind, it's weather. And, you know, when you don't have that, you're going to see scores like we've seen here so far this weekend.
12: Yeah, it's been a crazy, crazy weekend so far. All right, coming up next, we will talk with our friend Vince Pellegrino of the Western Golf Association to talk about the Evans Scholar Invitational, as well as the Western Am that's also right around the corner as well. That's coming up next. The segment's been brought to you by Tour Edge.
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0: is the CDGA Golf Show on ESPN Chicago. This segment brought to you by Tullamore Golf Resort, up North Michigan Golf without the drive. Tyler Aki, Mike Gilligan, Casey Richards with you on this Saturday of the Open Championship. And let's head on out now to the Jersey Mike's hotline, Jersey Mike's A Sub Above, where we find Vince Pellegrino from the Western Golf Association. So much to get to with Vince today, as with the Evans Scholar Invitational, the Western Am right around the corner as well. But Vince, always a pleasure to have you on the show. How are you?
1: I'm doing great. Yeah, thanks for having me on. Appreciate it.
2: Hey, Vince, with all the events that, you know, Tyler mentioned, in addition to the BMW Championship, how do you keep each event distinct in its messaging while still making people understand that they all connect to the same mission of the Western Golf Association?
1: We're halfway through our championship season right now, with having played the Women's Western Amateur just last week at River Forest. And, you know, we had our Western Junior at the Knollwood Club, and the Women's Western Junior at Meridian Hills. And now we're on to the, you know, the big three, the Western Amateur, the Evans Scholars Invitational, and then ultimately the BMW Championship. But, you know, we're really, it's an organization that's built behind championships for scholarships. So, I mean, they're all tied together in the one mission of raising awareness and funds for the Evans Scholars Foundation. But you're right, they all have their distinct history, to the championship. So, you know, for instance, the Western Amateur that's coming up in a couple weeks just has an incredible history of producing some of the world's best talent. Not to jump in too quick, but going back to Beverly, where we've had just some incredible success, and obviously that's a gem of a golf course, the Donald Ross course here in Chicago. But, you know, last time we were there, our Sweet 16 had guys like Scottie Scheffler, Xander Schauffele, and Bryson DeChambeau, you know, as part of it. Wow. And not to mention, yeah, I mean, it's incredible. Not to mention Lucas Herbert, who obviously is leading, you know, the British Open today. So it produces great stars, and, you know, the championships really stand alone because they ultimately kind of ladder up to our flagship event, the BMW Championship.
3: Hey, Vince, Casey here, and, you know, appreciate the segue into talking about the July issue of Chicago District Golfer. CDGA members should have received it by this point, and the cover story is kind of a retrospective on that last Western Am at Beverly about 12 years ago. And again, some of the names you mentioned, Bo Hostler defeating Xander Schauffele in the championship match, and then, yes, Scottie Scheffler, Brian Campbell, Nick Hardy, Lucas Herbert, Bryson DeChambeau among those to make this Sweet 16. Building off your comments of the event and how it's considered really one of the prestigious, most prestigious events in amateur golf, and one of the most grueling as well, can you speak to the unique elements of kind of the format and how the event will play out over the course of the week at Beverly?
1: Yeah, no, it's good. And I think that's the reason you named a few other guys that I didn't mention that were part of that Sweet 16. And I think that's why every single year we get a Sweet 16 that has the future stars on the PGA Tour, because it is such a grueling test. You know, they start out Monday of championship week with a practice round, and then it's 36 holes of stroke play in order to cut to 44 in ties. Then they play 36 holes on Thursday. So they're going to play four rounds of stroke play to make that Sweet 16. So, you know, as you guys know, over the course of four rounds of stroke play at a golf course like the Bev, the cream is going to rise to the top. And then after that, if you win four matches, then you know, you're obviously the champion. So that's, you know, that's a lot of golf. That's eight rounds of golf, within 5 days or so, plus practice rounds, or even if you play in the contestant amateur on the Sunday before. So it's a ton of golf. It's a grind the entire week, but it produces some of the best champions, any of our championships have.
0: Vince Pellegrino with us here from the Western Golf Association on the CDGA Golf Show, as always with you on the Jersey Mike's Hotline. So, Vince, for you and the rest of the people at the Western Golf Association, what is the most rewarding part of this time of year when you've got all of these events? And like you said, you may be watching some of the stars of tomorrow, before your very eyes. Like, we've brought up Scotty. Obviously, the Tiger's got a history, a major history with the Western AM and everything like that. What's the most rewarding part for you and everyone else as you start to see the next generation of golf?
1: Yeah, you know, I mean, I think the most rewarding part at the end of the day with all the championships, whether it's the Western Amateur or the Evan Scowers Invitational at the Glen Club, you know, this week, leading up to the BMW Championship, is that it all benefits the Evan Scowers Foundation. And obviously that's near and dear to my heart, being a Scholar alum myself, having attended Indiana University, got the scholarship through Riverside Golf Club. Obviously a life-changing opportunity, but when you have years of planning for whether it's the Western Amateur, because that championship rotates around you know, to different golf courses, or the BMW Championship that takes 3-4 years to plan. You know, we're at Belle Reve Country Club this year. I think the most rewarding is seeing the fruits of all of our labor and what it does to produce awareness for the scholarship and ultimately funds for the scholarship, and be able to send kids to school on full tuition and housing scholarships, you know, means a lot to me personally. You know, we've got about 1,260 kids in school. We're going to award 380 scholarships this fall to 28 different universities. So, you know, I mean, it's rewarding from a professional perspective that you've put in a ton of work. You've got a champion. Everything went off great. Everything was successful. But, you know, the true reward is what we produce for the scholarship at the end of the day.
2: And Vince, you know, you mentioned the amount of lives that you're changing. And, you know, at the CDGA, that's what we like to say. We change lives through golf. And the WGA is no different. I mean, it's caddies to college. It's such a simple and amazing message. And the work that you've done has been absolutely tremendous. And to honor it in a way now with the Korn Ferry event at the club, you know, what makes the Evan Scholar Invitational different from a typical, you know, amateur event or a Korn Ferry event? Why is this one just a little bit at a higher, different level? Because, again, I think it was mentioned earlier, we're going to see tomorrow's stars today because, let's face it, Scottie Scheffler's a past champion.
1: Yeah, you know, that's a good point. You know, we've had Scotty play and win, Cameron Young, Harry Hall, Johnny Kiefer. You know, the field this year for the Evan Scholars Invitational is very strong as well. You know, the top 20 from that event will get their PGA Tour cards for next year. So you're going to see guys like Harry Higgs out there and Chesson Hadley. So some of the guys who have been out there, you know, trying to battle to keep their tour card. Along with up-and-comers, you know, a guy like Jay Summey, who won our Western Amateur last year, will be there, and Tommy Morrison and Ian Gilligan, who was also a Western Amateur champion, you know, trying to fight to get their PGA Tour card. You know, this is the first year of the Evan Scholars Invitational, that name, and, you know, we had NV5 as a title sponsor for a long time, and, you know, we could have gone out and signed another title sponsor, but we felt so strongly that the Evan Scholar name, having it on, you know, a PGA Tour scheduled event, and continuing to promote the scholarship, was important enough for us to carry that forward. So, you know, we've reached out to a lot of our supporters to become ambassadors, to be corporate partners to help support that mission of keeping the name of the Evan Scholars Invitational alive and well. So, you know, the proceeds not only benefit the Evan Scholars Foundation, but you know, it's in the title of the tournament, and it is a special event on the Korn Ferry Tour. You know, these guys are battling. You know, this is the high point of the year where all these points, you know, really matter in order to you know, retain their tour card for next year.
3: Vince, I know one of the appeals of coming out to watch.

0: tournament director, Chris Montagano, has done an amazing job of trying to, you know, make it fun for kids of all ages. We've got a kids zone that's going to include some yard games and arts and crafts and putting greens and a bunch of more stuff on that Thursday. So, you know, we encourage folks to come out, bring the family on that Thursday to enjoy a nice fun day. Another thing that's kind of new this year, which, you know, if you're into yoga, I know you guys are, you know, we're going to have a yoga on the green on Saturday morning, July 25th. So, you know, that's on our website as well. So, you know, come on out and you know, I mean, those are just a few things that we have at the championship. But obviously, as we mentioned, you're going to see the future stars of the game at the Evan Scholars Invitational this week.
1: Vince and Vince Pellegrino from the Western Golf Association with us here on the CDGA Golf Show. Vince, well, you the golf fan, all right, and all of these events are so fun, but I always think golf is interesting because the spectator experience is different than any other event because everyone kind of has their own strategy. There's not a strategy to going and watching a baseball game. There's not a strategy to going and watching basketball, hockey, football. But golf is different. Golf, you can follow a certain player. You can post up at a certain hole. You can try to find the area that has the most intersection of the golf course. How does Vince Pellegrino, the golf fan, like to go and attend these events?
0: Yeah, you know what? I think my best recommendation is to find a player that you'd really like to walk 18 holes with. And I would probably, you know, this time of year, given, you know, the weather, although it's supposed to be cooled down a little bit next week, is to, you know, pick somebody maybe in the morning and follow them for 18 holes. You know, the Glen Club is a nice walk. It's not too challenging to get around the property. And you can get, you know, pretty up close and personal to watch these guys play 18 holes. So I'd pick a player or a group that you've got some interest in, follow them for 18 holes, you know, kind of get your way back to the clubhouse, have some lunch, and then, you know, kind of camp out. I would say either on 17, which is a great par three hillside on the right-hand side is a nice spot. You know, there's a tree over there, some good shade just to watch some golf, or, you know, right behind the 18th green, like I mentioned earlier. We've got spectator seating there. We've got a couple upgraded tickets, the lemonade stand. So I'd probably camp out on 18 and just watch the groups come in after that. So that would be my strategy, you know, coming out to the Glen Club this week.
2: And then Vince, after that event's over, you then have the BMW Championship to then focus on. I guess my question to you is, how would you describe in one word this time of the season for the WGA? This is the peak time of your year. How do you keep all this straight?
0: We have a really good staff. And we've got, you know, a lot of professionals, folks who have been doing this for a long time. And really, it takes a big team to manage all this. You know, we've got folks working on the Western Amateur full time. Obviously, we mentioned Chris working on the Evan Scholars Invitational. You know, our focus is in large part on the BMW Championship, and I've made several trips down to St. Louis. We've got a staff on site there. So, yeah, it's there's a lot going on, but we're kind of used to it by now. You know, I've been with Western Golf Association for a while now, and you know, we love the idea of rotating these championships around. You know, especially the BMW Championship, to go to iconic venues like Belle Reve Country Club, which is just going to be spectacular. And by the way, you know, St. Louis is not that far for our Chicago golf friends to travel down and catch the BMW Championship in mid-August here, you know, coming up in less than 30 days. So it's busy. But, you know, again, it's fun. It's fun and it's hard work. But it, again, you know, we talked about the rewards and the payoff with it's a great time of year, but we're staying busy, that's for sure.
3: Vince, one of the things I think the WGA does well with these upcoming events in terms of the ESI and the Western AM is providing opportunities for you know, local competitors to kind of make their mark. Speaking of the ESI in particular, you know, I know Nick Hardy finished runner up a few years back. I believe it was last year. Charlie Nikitas kind of had his run, had the hole-in-one, had some great representation out there playing in his hometown. What sort of local players can we be on the lookout for, either at the ESI or at the Western?

0: couple weeks.
1: Yeah, you know, Patrick Adler from the North Shore has received an exemption into the Evan Scowers Invitational. So, no, Patrick's going to bring up a pretty big crowd with him. But, you know, we like to, you know, obviously Nick was a mainstay. You know, Vince India played a ton at the Glen Club. And, you know, so we've had some locals play, but I think Patrick will kind of carry the torch, you know, this year. And then, you know, ultimately at the Western Amateur, we've got a qualifier down at Flossmoor for the championship. So that field will start to develop, and we'll see some of the local stars, you know, here make that field just in, a week's time.
2: For those unfamiliar, just quickly, Patrick Adler Monday qualified for the John Deere Classic a couple weeks ago, and they had a nice feature on him and his family and the fact that they have a band together and things like that. So, yeah, he'll be fun to watch playing in his hometown area there, Vince.
1: Exactly. Yeah, we're looking forward to that.
3: Vince, thanks so much for the time, as always. Always appreciate having you on the show, and look forward to chatting sometime in the future, maybe closer to the BMW Championship.
1: Yeah, sounds good, guys. And enjoy the Open today. It looks like it's tightening up. So thanks for having me on, and look forward to seeing everybody out at the Glen Club.
3: Yep, absolutely. Vince Pellegrino from the Western Golf Association with us here on the Jersey Mike's Hotline. Jersey Mike's a sub above. All right, when we come back, we'll continue to update you on what's taking place at the Open Championship, and like we just heard Vince allude to, it is tightening up a little bit, so we'll give you the latest on the leaderboard and who could hunt down the leaders right now. That's all coming up next. This segment's been brought to you by Tour Edge.
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5: This segment brought to you by Republic Bank. Tyler Rocky, Mike Gilligan, Casey Richards with you on this Saturday of the Open Championship out at Royal Birksdale. Everyone on the course and rolling at this point. And we have no shakeup really at the top. I guess from overnight we technically do. Ryan Fox has elevated himself 51 spots all the way to a co-lead with Lucas Herbert. Herbert even through two, but Ryan Fox, the story of the day so far, he is your third 62 of the tournament as he goes 8 under, and that's where he sits for the tournament as a whole. Lucas Herbert, who I mentioned, is also 8 under through two. And then we're starting to see people elevate out of the pack of guys that are tied for 5th, 8th, 10th. Sam Burns with a couple of birdies so far. He's 2 under through 4. He is 1 stroke off the lead and hunting right now. Jackson Suber, a super impressive approach shot on 2. He birdied that one after he stuck it to about 2 feet. But he is also at 7 under, tied for 3rd with Sam Burns. Then you've got Tommy Fleetwood, who's 2 under through 8 today. Him and Siwoo Kim and Cameron Young all at 6 under for the tournament. And then tied for 8th, you've got Scottie Scheffler and Ryan Gerard at 5 under apiece. Tied for 10th right now is a pretty impressive cluster here of 10 guys, including Xander Schauffele, Hideki Matsuyama, Ludvig Åberg, Shane Lowry, Robert McIntyre, Thomas Dietrich, and Bryson DeChambeau. Now, it is worth noting Bryson DeChambeau did fall back a spot after he bogeyed earlier today. But Bryson, obviously the big story of yesterday, maybe not for the right reasons, but he was assessed a 2-stroke penalty for improving his stance and lie. So he was in solo second for the tournament and then opened the day instead in a tie for 5th and has dropped all the way back to 10. In a tie for 10th right now as he is 4 strokes off the lead, but still plenty of time for him to work his way back into this thing, Mike.
6: Yeah, no doubt. And what I also like is the hometown boy is starting to percolate, as they say over
5: yes, he is.
6: On Tommy Fleetwood, here he comes. Oh, I want him so bad to be in the final group tomorrow. I think it would just be epic.
7: Yeah, I mean, looking at some of these scores so far, it is early, but when you examine the 62s that have been put up so far, Ryan Fox today, he went out in 29, so he did a bulk of the damage on the front nine. Lucas Herbert yesterday went out in 28, so it seems like if you want to go really, really low, you have to make a lot of headway on the front nine. And, you know, really to your point, we've seen

0: birdies here and there, but it's consisted of more, you know, steady play. I guess Sam Burns is really kind of the one guy, two under through four holes that, you know, obviously continuing his strong form as of yesterday. But, you know, I think, I don't know, I kind of expected, even though it being early, maybe a little more fireworks up at this point of the round so far. Especially after seeing what Ryan Fox did earlier, but that could just be a true, you know, standout performance. And, you know, maybe he will find himself, you know, in one of those last couple of groups. Maybe that minus eight will hold up, relatively speaking. We'll see.
1: If you guys had to pick right now, who do you guys think will be our final pairing for tomorrow? Because in all likelihood, it's not going to include Ryan Fox. He obviously just doesn't have any time left today to make up any strokes. And especially with the way that it feels like every day, guys, especially among the top, are going low. And I'd imagine you'll see a number of guys past Ryan Fox between now and the end of the rounds today. But if you had to pick who we'll see in the final pairing, who do you guys have?
2: I think it's going to be Tommy Fleetwood and Siwoo Kim.
1: Interesting.
2: Siwoo can go low.
1: Who do you like, Casey?
0: I like it. I mean, I've got my eye on Sam Burns. I mean, I know that's just one guy, but again, off to a good start today, coming off a sizzling round yesterday. You know, two top tens in majors so far this year already, including obviously that, you know, narrow miss at Shinnecock at the U.S. Open. So he seems to be in a really good spot with his game. So I like him. And then I'll piggyback off Mike and also go, you know, Tommy Fleetwood. I think that would be great dynamics. And as we've talked about in the past, we kind of like when we get that, you know, Ryder Cup dynamic as well, when you have a European playing alongside an American. The table's turned here. You know, we've seen so many instances this season where, you know, think of Harbortown, where it was, you know, Scotty and Matt Fitzpatrick, the American kind of had the home course advantage. This would obviously be very flipped in that situation. So I guess that's what I'm pulling for, you know, a Sam Burns and a Tommy Fleetwood-esque pairing where, you know, it's got kind of a Ryder Cup flavor to it on British soil there.
1: You know, I've been thoroughly impressed from the week that I've seen from Jackson Suber. And even in some of his misses, they're just near misses. So I'm actually going to go with Justin Suber in a final group with Sam Burns. But I do think Tommy Fleetwood will be knocking on the door of those two guys as well. So wouldn't be shocked to see Tommy there. And Tommy is the guy that I'm going to be pulling for to win this thing. But I've been super impressed by what I've seen from Jackson Suber. And I mean, Casey and I were talking about it a little before we went on the air too, Mike. But like Sam Burns in the next year, I'd be shocked if he doesn't have a major under his belt finally, because he's just been so, so close time and time again and just feels like he's looking for that one opportunity to break through. And this looks like as good a chance as he's ever going to have.
2: Couldn't agree with you more. In fact, he's too good a putter and a player not to win. And I could easily see a Sam Burns, Tommy Fleetwood, twosome as well at the end of the day, kind of Ryder Cup-esque like. And, you know, the experts are also pointing to that's the reason for these new rules as far as spectator behavior. I think they're anticipating that. And when you get those soccer fans kind of converging on Ryder Cup, it could get pretty gnarly and nasty over there, but I would love to see it. I think Sam Burns would be a tough guy for Tommy to slay, but if he did it, he would earn every inch of that victory, and it would be epic. And no matter who won out of that pairing, they will have earned it and deservedly be called champion golfer of the year.
0: Yeah. For whatever it's worth, we just saw a bogey from Lucas Herbert on three. So all of a sudden, Ryan Fox now in sole possession of the lead with three others behind by a stroke in Burns, Suber, and Herbert. So, you know, get a picture of that scoreboard, Ryan, while you can.
1: Hope you got one yesterday. Solo lead.
0: Yeah, and we'll see where it goes from there. But yeah.
2: Come on, he's part of the Rippers.
1: Exactly. All right, when we come back, we will be joined by Illinois State Am champ Charlie Colwin. He'll take us through his absolute whirlwind of a win at the State Am Championship that took place down at Crestwick Country Club in Bloomington. That's coming up next here on the CDGA Golf Show. This segment brought to you by Republic Bank.
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1: 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Let's head on out now to the Jersey Mike's hotline. Jersey Mike's a sub above. You can see him with us here on our YouTube stream as well, youtube.com/@ESPN1000Chicago. It is the winner of the 95th Illinois State Am, Charlie Colwin, joining us on the CDGA Golf Show. Good morning, Charlie. Thanks so much for taking some time with us today.
2: Thanks for having me.
3: Hey, Charlie, Casey here. Good to chat with you again. For those in the audience who may be unfamiliar, the way the event works is that there's 18 hole rounds on Tuesday and Wednesday, and then those who make the cut play 36 holes to crown a champion on the final day on Thursday. So after those first 2 days, Charlie, you were 6 strokes back, had a lot of ground to make up, but you did that and more. Kind of take us through your eventful final day and how you were able to emerge victorious down at Crestwick.
2: We talked about it 2 days ago, but I was 11 holes in and had some issues with my stomach. I woke up with a bad stomach to start the morning, so it was an eventful way to start the 36, and it was just so hot out there, so I just kept going and it ended up working out for me. But I ended up shooting 68-69 and somehow got away with the win, so it was really cool.
4: So, Charlie, you're with that old athlete like Michael Jordan, you know, get down a little bit, but that brings out that fire in you. Your life now has changed quite a bit by this amazing victory. You're going to be heading now to the U.S. Amateur visa this win and the exemption. How has that changed your life? And now how are you going to take this experience out to Olympic with you?
2: So I played in the U.S. Junior, I think it was 4.5, 5 years ago, right before I got to college. And I always look back on it, and there's so many things I really wish I did differently. There's so many things I wish I did to prepare differently. So to get another shot at a USGA event is going to be
1: Charlie Cole.
2: Really cool. And I feel like my game's a more difficult tournament. But I feel like my game's gotten to a point where I can compete now at that stage. So I really think I have a lot more belief in myself to be able to make the cut and maybe make a run in the match play portion. So I'm really looking forward to it.
1: Charlie Colwin, the winner of the 95th Illinois State Am with us, is our guest here on the CDGA Golf Show. So you overcame a 6-stroke deficit to come away victorious in this. And again, it is a grueling event, kind of how Casey lined it up. But when you're down, and especially when you're chasing as many strokes as you were, what's the mindset of being a hunter when you've got that much ground to make up?
2: Actually, I can give a shout out to another guy who plays in the CGA events. His name is Brian Davis, and he's a mid-am, and he has professional golf experience. And I had a lot of fun playing with him last year at the State Am, and we were kind of both chasing because we were some shots back, and he just told me, like, you know, in the final round, he was like, man, never give up, because leaders, when they get in the lead, they start looking less at targets and they start looking more at the danger around those targets. And that's actually something that stuck with me in this tournament. But I also just really thought about the practice round with my teammates at Loyola, and we were just doing a fun money match, and I thought about that. Like, if you strip away the setup and the prestige of the tournament, you got strictly golf course, and I feel like anyone in that field could have taken it under par if they focused strictly golf course. And so that was my mindset, just focus on the golf course and know that sometimes it's good to play from behind. Sometimes it's a lot easier.
3: Charlie, you come from a little bit of a different background than a lot of the high-level amateur players. You know, you grow up in Chicago, attended high school at Jones College Prep, played, you know, in the Chicago Public League, you know, didn't belong to a country club. In fact, your dad, you know, your mom, neither of them golfers. Can you just shed some light on how you think that's impacted your journey to this point?
2: I really think it made me a little bit more scrappy. You know, it's, you don't have a lot of like scrappy players in golf, you know, let's just be honest. It's a bit of a upper class sport. So you're going to have like, it's going to be hard to kind of get someone from like rougher background, but I at least tried to pretend that I came from maybe a little bit of a harder circumstance in terms of being a competitive golfer. So I tried to like treat myself as an underdog. And I remember I never got a Division I offer. And the only reason I got on at Loyola is because someone on the team left the program. And so a spot opened up and I got a walk-on offer. So I kind of made up storylines to try and motivate myself as some like scrappy underdog. And, you know, I remember going to TPS, which is out in Downers Grove. And, you know, one of the coaches there, Robert Renner, he let me stay late because I would get so late because the traffic on Eisenhower is just so bad after school. So it was little thing to try and like paint myself as a like a scrappier player. And so I think it benefited me.
4: And there's no doubt that it does. I mean, I think you represent really what a true Chicagoan. You know, it's Chicago's a city that works, and obviously you had to put in that work. And so the question I have, being a Loyola Rambler, a Chicagoan, how does it feel to etch your name on the same trophy as some of the guys that are now out playing the tour, have played the tour? And then where do you go next after all this, now that this has changed everything, even post-amateur? Has this changed the future outlook for you? And if so, how?
2: I was at dinner with some of my older teammates and a few of their friends, and they said, like, do you not want to turn professional? And I really don't know. It's still really up in the air. It's kind of been up in the air for a better part of a year. I'm perfectly content with continuing to just play amateur golf and developing myself as a mid-am. And I think there's a lot of glory in that. I think someone like Stuart Hagestad has demonstrated that you can be a household name and not play professional golf. So I'm really not sure where I go, but I do have a lot of confidence in my game that I could go to a Monday Q and qualify. I've caddied for a former teammate of mine at the NV5 Monday Qs at Stonewall Orchard, and I've seen this setup, and I say, like, hey, like, I could compete and shoot like 7 or 8 under out there. You know, I've done it in Illinois Open qualifiers. I recently shot 7 under at Miss Woods, so I feel like I could go out in some of these qualifiers and shoot low numbers. And, you know, I luckily have a teammate who his first Korn Ferry event he qualified before, he got 5th. And so I have good stories and people around me that say like anything's possible. So
1: Charlie Colwin, the Illinois State AM champion, with us here on the CDGA Golf Show. So being a Chicago guy through and through, what are some of your favorite courses to play in the area? And what are some of the courses that like made you the golfer that you are today?
2: I got to start out with Oak Brook Golf Club. It's kind of funny because it's right next to Butler, which is probably the most prestigious country club in Illinois. And so you have this little golf course, Oak Brook, and that's where my first like real golf coach was, Dan Kochevar, and he taught me the reins and then honed my game there. But I'm now a member at the Glen Club, and they treat me great. I learned to play there. And, you know, Loyola got us out to some great places too. So I have gotten to play Butler. And that was kind of a full circle moment, playing Butler after growing up next to it at Oak Brook.
3: Charlie, you mentioned
2: Chicago Highlands is great.
3: Charlie, you mentioned that we spoke after the round on Thursday. What have the last, you know, 24 or 36 hours been like for you? You know, maybe starting with the drive back up to Chicago from Bloomington, and then, you know, up through here. Who have you heard from? What have you been able to do? Things like that.
2: Just all my coaches, all my friends. I try to do my best to respond to all of them, but it's been really cool to see the support from, you know, former competitors, former teammates, coaches. And I'm proud to say that, like, they coach me. That was probably the most cool thing, is that I get to say that, like, you got to coach a State AM. That's been a big dream of mine. I've tried to do it not just for me, but for the people that have helped me. So it's been really, really cool.
4: So, Charlie, who do you look up to on the PGA Tour, or who would you describe my game is most like?
2: I don't know how close my game is to anyone out there. Obviously, they're way better than me, but I've always liked the stories of Graham McDowell and Jason Day, because they came from a little bit of a harder background and they had to put in extra work to get better. I remember seeing a story of Jason Day's mother, after his father passed away, basically took his siblings' college fund to put him through private school, and he basically had his one chance. And so it's stories like that that I find the most interesting. Obviously, guys like Rory, when they idolize Tiger, that's really cool. But seeing Jason Day basically grow up poor and somehow make it to the PGA Tour, and McDowell having to buy his own clubs at 9 years old, that's to me the coolest stories. So those guys are definitely the two I looked up to growing up.
1: Charlie, I appreciate you taking the time with us today. 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
2: Thank you so much. Thanks for having me, guys.
1: That's Charlie Colwin, the Illinois State AM champion, with us here on the CDGA Golf Show. 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
1: 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At this point in the show, every single week, we go around the CDGA. And again, CDGA members, you should have received the latest edition of Chicago District Golfer Magazine. I got mine Thursday in the mail. Looking forward to reading through that. But Casey and Mike, what do we have going on around the CDGA this week?
3: Yeah, that's where I wanted to start, actually, Tyler, just with the July publication mentioned earlier. A brief note about the cover story, a retrospective slash preview regarding the Western Amateur that will be being contested at Beverly Country Club at the end of the month and the beginning of August after last being held there in 2014. Kind of our last President's Cup preview piece. You know, we're approaching about 2 months out from the event. So kind of the final in the series that's been written by Ed Sherman over the course of the last few months. He kind of focuses on the captains in this one, Jeff Ogilvie, Brant Snedeker, and the perspective that they're going to bring to the event. And then kind of a real neat feature story on a growing caddy program at Columbus Park, the course located on Chicago's west side, and sort of the unique program that's been set up there by a variety of entities, including the CDGA, to give some local youth the opportunity to learn how to caddy and everything along those lines. So just some of the highlights of that. If you haven't received it yet, or if you're not a member, the online version is available on our website as well. Anything from your end, Mike?
4: Oh, no, I just really wanted to say, as flying down here to Ocean Isle Beach, I had a chance to read it because it arrived into my house. And congrats to you and the team for another outstanding issue. And I just loved the preview and how it sets everything up for the calls we had. And it's a great read, a great job. And gosh, if you're not getting this magazine and you're into golf, you're really missing out. So CDGA.org, place to go to join the 120,000 strong. But great job, great read, and I'm looking forward to a great weekend from Ocean Isle.
3: Yeah, appreciate that, Mike. And then from an event perspective, you know, kind of the beat rolls on here in the summer, trying to cram as much as we can into the limited window we have to run golf events in Chicago. Monday, we've got a couple of different events. One is going to be at Oak Park Country Club. It's our annual For Our Veterans fundraiser, which is a fundraising event put on by the CDGA Foundation specific to our veterans programs. And so everything is kind of themed around that. We're going to have one of our blind veterans clinics taking place in the morning to lead into the event. And then it'll be kind of your traditional golf outing, but I'd say more of a high-end elevated experience with a limited field, higher-end dining, things along those lines. Chip Beck is going to be there, former Ryder Cup star, you know, performed very well at the Masters in the past. He's very entertaining and will be posted up on one of the holes chatting with the participants. At the same time, we're also going to be out at Prairie Landing in the western suburbs hosting our annual Family Stableford Championship, which is an event that is a two-person event meant to highlight different family connections. So you see a lot of father's sons, brothers, mother's sons, father's daughters, things along those lines. So that's kind of what we have on tap next week. And then the week after, we're going to be at Skokie Country Club for the four ball championship, which will be a great spot. And then lastly, Mike, I don't know if you have anything in particular you wanted to touch on, but we have our second CPD event next week as well. This time we shift to Marquette Park, and we'd like to continue the success we've had with those events, integrating the Chicago Police Department and local youth through golf.
4: Yeah, we're expecting 200 kids and 20 to 40 officers to join us out at Marquette Park. So if you have a youngster that wants to be introduced to the game and you're in and around the Marquette area, please feel free to step out on Thursday. The program will go from 10 until 1, and we'll give the kids lunch, and they'll end up with a T-shirt for the way home. And hopefully learn to love and admire and appreciate the game of golf and the place that we play it. So, yeah.
3: Yeah, and I know we want to give kind of a hearty thank you and a good luck in retirement to Larry Snelling as he steps down. And he was very instrumental 100%. In helping us get this program off the ground and really believed, and I'm sure continues to believe, in the mission and terms of what golf can do to sort of bridge some of those gaps between the local community and the police. So best of luck to him in retirement, and thanks to him for all the support over the last couple of years.
1: Absolutely. All right, that's going to do it for us here on this Saturday. White Sox Weekly and Peggy and Dion still to come here on ESPN Chicago. And again, thank you to our presenting sponsor, the Glenview Park Golf Club, for bringing you the CDGA Golf Show every single week. This segment has been brought to you by our friends over at PGA Tour Superstore. And we will be back next week here at 9 a.m. on ESPN Chicago. We'll talk to you then.
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23: I don't know. Do I?
24: It's been a hot minute.
23: It's been a long time. I'm not sure. Who are you again? How long have we been off? What's happening?
24: I know. I filled in yesterday at Carmen and Yurko, and they're like, were you off like the whole summer? I'm like, sort of.
23: sort of we were, Peggy. I know this week I filled in with Hoodie. I had to find my headphones, like find them. It was an actual hunt. But we got it.
24: I had to figure out how to get to the, where to park, how to, like, what, I forgot what level I was parked on at the parking garage. I mean, I was a hot mess. It was, oh well, right?
23: And we have not, we have, like, so much to catch up on, but I did point out this week, like, the most Peggy and Dion accurate summer vacations were taken. You went to Africa. And I went to Amish country.
24: Did it, Nick.
2: Hey, ladies. Get funky. Hey, hey, hey, hey, ladies.
24: Oh, my God. Listen up. We're back.
23: And we're back. We're back. We're back. And we're excited about it.
24: Right.
23: This is great summer music right here.
24: This is a take on, it's a Welcome Back Potter. You remember that?
23: Is it really?
24: Uh-huh.
23: Oh, yeah. No, I hear it now a little bit. Yeah.
24: Listen to it.

0: but yeah,
1: that's really good. That's really good. Perfect for White Girl Radio. 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
0: Hey, don't forget, this is, even though this is a snack size show, as Dion has nicknamed us when we have a short show, you can always check us out on the video stream. 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How are you, girlfriend?
1: I am good. I am good. The summer is flying by. I cannot believe we are already past the All-Star break. It is the second half of July. We are officially 1 month until one of my children starts school. Like, it's 1 month from yesterday is the first day of school. Oh, and I feel like my summer to-do list is still incredibly long. I don't feel like I've had time to do anything. Like, it just feels like, and I keep saying, I'm like, oh, we took one vacation. That was it. But just everything is flying by. It just is, it's just going really, really fast. I don't know how else to describe it. It just feels almost impossible that we're already in the middle towards the back end of summer. Like, that's truly where we are.
0: When I had my daughter 18 years ago, I remember saying, wow, I'm going to be old by the time she leaves for college. Well, in 16 days, she leaves for college. And I got to tell you, the whole empty nest thing, it's in my head.
1: Yeah.
0: It's really, and you know, I think if I was younger, it would be different. I would be a lot more, you know, oh, this is going to be great. You know?
1: Yeah.
0: But,
1: yeah,
0: you know, I think because I'm an older mom, you just kind of go, whoa. Wow, time is like, how do I slow it down?
1: Right, I know. I but you're not an older mom. You are just experienced and wise. But I understand what you're saying. Yeah, and I understand what you're saying, because there is a shift, I feel like, that happens. Like, at our age, maybe a little bit later, that you aren't as ambitious as you once were, right?
0: Yes.
1: And you're not as like, your list isn't, oh, I got to do this, and I got to try this, and I want to go here, and I want to, you're, we're tired. I mean, that's the bottom line. Like, you get to the end, you're like, wow, I'm just a little more tired than I see the younger counterparts, right? And so I agree with you. I understand that feeling has to feel a little bit of anxiety about, like, what is it going to be like when I'm not pushed to take care of children or make sure. I mean, and you will always be their parent, and that will just shift. Their needs will shift, and you will accommodate them in a different way. But the day to day of, like, getting them here and coming here and going here, like, that's over. And that's, I would mourn that a little bit, I think.
0: I'm telling you, I know my husband and I were talking about this at dinner last night. We almost have to go back to making lists of what we're going to do. Like, what do we want to do now that we have time to ourselves? Like, just little things on a daily basis, you know? Stupid things like, let's walk along the lakefront. We've never done it. You know, let's go to the Art Institute on an afternoon, you know, and then drink wine at a cafe, you know.
1: Sounds lovely.
0: Like, literally all those little things that you say you're going to do, we have to now write them down to do it, because when you and I are such busy people. Mm-hmm. We pound a lot in a day, right?
1: Yeah.
0: I'm so used to when my husband would say, oh, what do you have going on today? And I would say, well, we have a meeting with her counselor. We have to get her doctor's visit in. We have a follow up from her spine surgery. We have to go pick up this from the pharmacy. You know, there's always something to do.
1: Something.
0: There's always errands to, like, that's what moms do. We run errands.
1: Yeah.
0: So we do. Now it's going to be so weird not having those errands to run that really took up a good chunk of my day. And I just got to find a way to. So tell me what, like, you started this segment by saying, and welcome in, everyone. It is Peggy.
1: Yeah. Oh, yeah.
0: I know you're probably wondering, who in the heck is that on the air?
1: Who are these people?
0: We haven't been here for a while. I know. But that's good because White Sox baseball, a lot of people have been tuning in to White Sox baseball. But real quickly, before we start talking sports here, what is the one thing that you wanted to do this summer that you still have not done?
1: Okay, so as like something I want to do as an experience or something on my to-do list? Because those are very much two different things. Well, something that I started in the wintertime, this is embarrassing. I started in the wintertime painting my laundry room because I'm in there all the time and it's just like a little hallway dungeon feeling kind of thing. And I wanted to make it brighter. And I got about, I would say, 2/3 of the way done. And I wrapped up the paint and haven't touched it since. So that, I want to finish that. And I don't even, I look at it, I'm like, Dion, it's probably 90 minutes of your life. You could get this done so quickly. And then I also bought like tile, peel and stick tile to put on the floor. It's all sitting right there. I could probably do it in less than 2 hours. That is something that I've wanted to do. And I just have not gotten it done. That was on the list before summer started. It remains on the list now.
0: That to me is something you do when the kids are in school and they're morning. Before you have to go to work, like that's something to me. Save that for the fall. What else?
1: Exactly. Well, something that I wanted to do with Ray is there is this is more of like a date night thing, but there's this restaurant, Foxtail on the Lake, in Des Plaines. It's this old church. It's so beautiful. Well, they have a speakeasy in the basement and I have been dying to go and experience that. We've been there for like a late lunch, early dinner. We have a reservation for a dinner coming up there and it's lovely, but I've wanted to just sit in the speakeasy and like sip wine and take our time and maybe walk and have a cigar or something. Like that's a summer thing I wanted to do and we just haven't done it yet.
0: Is that Foxtail on the Lake? Is that like little man-made lake over there that it's
1: yes.
0: off of like the Vaughan or something?
1: Yes, it's. I don't remember exactly what road it's off of, but it does feel like it's kind of almost random. Like it's a dock. It's a dock there that you can take boats out and stuff like that, and it's right there on the lake. But yeah, it's a man-made lake. It's beautiful.
0: But
1: it just sounds
0: so
1: cool. Doesn't that sound cool? Like almost like you're hiding away. Yeah, we got to do that.
0: I feel like. Maybe Carmen and Sylvie were talking about that. And I think they know, the owners of it.
1: Yep.
0: So they went out there. So hello.
1: Hello.
0: I still accept, like to go.
1: We're still accepting sponsors as well. I mean, I don't know if anybody is interested, but that door is always open. If you'd like to sponsor the fun here on Peggy and Dion, what is on your list? What have you not gotten done?
0: To be honest, I feel like the whole trip to Africa, that was really it. And it took up so much of my time planning it. But I will say this might be a fall project for me as well. Once my daughter leaves for college, as you know, I'm a foodie. I'm one of those obnoxious people that takes pictures of her food. But I have been to, I would love to write down all the Michelin star restaurants that I've been to. I have pictures of them on my phone. I would like to put together TikTok videos of each restaurant.
1: And I love that.
0: Start posting them. So
1: I love
0: that. That's kind of one of my goals is to get the TikTok done with my little foodie hobby. So
1: that's awesome. You know what I noticed when we were off on our break, the James Beard Awards were here and that restaurant that you went to and you came in and you told us about that. He's the only one who got that. Who was
0: Feld.
1: Given an award. Yeah, Feld.
0: Yes.
1: Yes.
0: Jake Klassen.
1: I immediately was like, oh my word. Yep. I actually have heard of this.

0: by doing that, he basically was flattening the fescue from his backswing. Now, whether it was unintentional or intentional, they ruled that it was unintentional, but it still happened, and they assessed a 2-stroke penalty.
1: Yeah.
0: He started the day in fifth place. His agent was threatening that he may not show up to finish the Open Championship, but sure enough, he did show up today.
1: Yeah.
0: And he's there and he's playing.
1: Yeah.
0: He's not in, I was trying to find, here we go. He is tied for ninth now. So mm-hmm. he is still at 5 under, tied for ninth, but it's still a leaderboard filled with, the only names that a lot of people know, well, some people know Sam Burns. Tommy Fleetwood now is tied for fourth at 7 under. He's 1 stroke back. Woo Kim is at 7 under. Aberg is at 5 under. Scotty Scheffler is at 5 under. So it's still kind of anyone's game, but yeah. they are just tearing it up there. But I had to tell you that we have Fescue where I play my women's golf league. I have stepped on it purposely to give myself a better swing. I did not know you couldn't do that.
1: No way. I wouldn't have known that either. I wouldn't have known that either. But they ruled that it was unintentional, but they still gave
0: unintentional,
1: him the
0: penalty. But it still happened. So yeah.
1: Wow. They're not playing around. Now he is within striking distance. I will say Ryan Fox, 62 today. That's why he's in the lead. That's crazy.
0: Three guys. Three guys shot 62s.
1: Yeah. Yeah.
0: Okay. The other thing coming up tomorrow is the World Cup and the final between Spain and Argentina. Have you seen the resale price to go to Sunday's championship match?
1: I haven't even looked because some of the prices even leading up to this match were so outlandish and I could not believe it. I couldn't believe how expensive they were. What is it?
0: Carmen,
1: what is it right now?
0: It up. Carmen brought it up. I had never seen this before. $12,751 is the average resale price to
1: insane.
0: Go to Sunday's final. The most expensive sporting event ever.
1: Ever?
0: Ever. Yes. Now, if you have a little bit of World Cup envy, because it's not in Chicago or was not in Chicago, there's still a shot that Chicago could be a player. The White House official, Andrew Giuliani, says that FIFA has already talked to Donald Trump, our president, and said that the U.S. will be hosting the 2031 Women's World Cup.
1: Wow.
0: In which, you know, the women have a much
1: massive
0: chance.
1: Yeah.
0: Of winning.
1: Yeah. Of course.
0: And that it would be played in different cities than those that hosted the Men's World Cup that's going on right now. So,
1: wow, that would be so cool. Yeah,
0: that's very
1: interesting.
0: So
1: yeah.
0: I hope
1: that'd be really, really cool. I hope so too. It'd be really fun. It'd be really, really fun. Really fun. I'm glad that it looks like they'll be able to play outside of like the air quality issues that we had this week, which was so trippy. Thursday was so bizarre. Like that,
0: air,
1: it was so weird. It was eerie. It was uncomfortably eerie at times.
0: Yep.
1: It was so weird. So I'm glad that it does look like that will happen without a hitch, which is good. I don't know who Spain has been so good. I would be surprised if they don't have, they've allowed one goal. That's it.
0: Oh my gosh. It's going to be
1: insane.
0: Crazy.
1: Yeah, it's going to be nuts. But that much money, you know what I kept thinking about when I heard how expensive the tickets were, Peggy, was that there are people who were at like the quarters and the semis who are now going to go to the final.
0: Who's carrying
1: around that much money? That's insane.
0: I know. I don't know where these people get. It's crazy. I had no idea.
1: Yeah, it's outrageous. Outrageous.
0: Well, we could talk. When we come back, let's talk Cubs and Sox.
1: Yeah, let's do it.
0: They were back at it last night. So Cubs, Sox, and so much more. Not really.
1: I mean, no, I know. You mentioned we're a snack size. I don't even think we're that. We're like barely a past hors d'oeuvre for 30 minutes. It's like nothing.
0: It's so
1: we'll come back.
0: ESPN.
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3: 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Okay, baseball is back after
9: the
3: break. Sox continue their win streak that they carried into the break, and the Cubs lost.
9: Yeah. The White Sox are on a four-game winning streak, during which they've outscored their opponents 36-6. And they got Mune Murakami back, and he's really not done much. It's been other guys. Sam Antonacci with two homers last night. Braden Montgomery had four RBIs in a 12-4 win over the Blue Jays. I am very impressed with them.
3: You would not have known that the White Sox, what was the final 12-4?
9: 12-4, yeah.
3: Okay. You would not have known that the White Sox scored 12 runs. If you went on ESPN.com and watched the GameCast recap, because do you know what they showed? They showed one White Sox highlight and four Blue Jays highlights.
9: Really? Yeah.
3: And the three Blue Jays highlights came after the Sox had already scored 8 runs. White Sox.
9: What is that about?
15: I think we got to do something different.
3: I swear to God, I was so mad when I was watching. I said, wait a second. They had 12 runs. Where's the other highlights?
9: That's unbelievable. That's unbelievable. And sadly, not surprising as much as they've been overlooked, but they deserve to have a bigger spotlight, Peggy. They do have a half game lead over Cleveland. The Guardians didn't play yesterday because of their air quality. I do feel like this is going to be a two team race down the stretch with those two teams. Yeah. I think the White Sox continue to do what they've been doing. They've got so much confidence. Last weekend for the White Sox felt like some sort of seminal turning point in the rebuild, Peggy, from getting Mooney back to Tristan Peters hitting for the cycle. Those two make the All-Star game. Mooney's in the home run derby. They draft Rock Chalowski. They draft Landon Tomey. And they sweep the A's. It was just like, wow, something different is happening here. And I love it. I love it. I'm so here for it. It's so exciting. It makes it more fun. The second half is just going to be more fun. I can't remember the last time both our baseball teams were in some sort of second half race. It's been years.
3: And, well, I mean, I'm not sure what kind of race you're going to call the Cubs because
9: that's true.
3: They lose to the Twins, and there is no team that knows how to meddle in the middle more than the Cubs lately. And I have to tell you, the Twins are the one team that has so much trade bait. I don't know if they're going to give up these guys because they're playing well.
9: Yeah. I mean, you're right, though. We heard Jed Hoyer yesterday talk about it's still too soon before the trade deadline to know exactly what they're going to do. But he knows that at this point they'd be buyers, right? Like they know they have to bolster pitching in some capacity, but also like you can't stumble out of the gate here and change things. Like a lot can change in 16 days, in the 2 weeks until the deadline comes up. And so they're going to kind of monitor all of that because there's a lot of teams that are, as Jed pointed out, there's a lot of teams that are kind of on the fence still about exactly what direction they're going to take.
3: And
9: the Cubs don't want to be one of those teams. They don't want to be one of those teams.
3: There's so many teams that are kind of right there on the fringe. Everybody's looking for pitching. And the one name that seems to be coming up with the Cubs, who's their trade bait, right? It could be Seiya Suzuki because his contract is up. He'll be a free agent next year. But you know, their lack of hitting, I don't know that they can actually give up a bat that's in the starting lineup, you know?
9: I know.
3: It's hard. Did you see this story? Kind of got buried a little bit that, MLB is restricting the use of iPads in the dugout. So
9: really,
3: you know, everybody knows that they have the tablets. Yeah. So they have those tablets. And it gives them access to video and league provided, you know, other data. So apparently the Mets are one of the teams that have used their own software, and their owner bought a $100,000 software, AI software that actually helps them not only with any substitutions to make, but what pitches they should be throwing to the batter. And MLB stopped in.
9: Wow.
3: And they said, Yeah, MLB stepped in and they were like, no, that's it. And so now, starting yesterday, they have limited the access that teams will have and that you cannot use AI-generated programming. Interesting.
16: Yeah.
3: Okay, so we got Sox and Cubs on both back at it today. Cubs with a 120 start as they host the Twins. Today it's Matthew Boyd on the mound. Sox are in Toronto with Davis Martin going up against Shane Bieber. And when we are back next week, guess what? Bears rookies will be returning.
16: This is our last show without some sort of football. Until hopefully February.
3: Yeah. It was fun. Thank you, Nicole.
16: It's always good to see you.
3: You too as well. Thank you. And thank you to all of our sponsors, especially La Crema as well. Don't forget to check them out at the La Crema Tasting Lounge at the WNBA Live, July 23rd through the 25th in McCormick Place.
16: White Sox Weekly coming up next with Jeff Miller before Game 2 against the Blue Jays in Toronto coming up at 2 o'clock. Thanks for listening, everybody. I'll talk to you next week.
3: Little snack-sized bites.
16: Snack sizes. 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
26: Good almost afternoon here in the city of Chicago. Welcome on into White Sox Weekly. I am Jeff Miller, getting you set for White Sox and Blue Jays. We have made it through the first half of the season with the Midsummer Classic, the All-Star break, having been this previous week. And the White Sox last night picked up right where they left off at the end of the first half with a thumping of the Blue Jays on the national TV spot. They were the Apple TV game last night, and the White Sox came out of the break after finishing the Athletics off, sweeping them at Wrigley Field, bouncing back nicely from that tough series against the red hot Red Sox, by the way. If you hadn't noticed, if you were a Sox fan who was extremely disappointed with the White Sox performance against the Red Sox back at Wrigley Field, by the way, that was the first series loss that the White Sox had at home in 11 tries. So if you were thinking, what's, because I fielded quite a few calls from angry White Sox fans about the performance by the White Sox against the Red Sox because the offense scuffled. Well, the Red Sox have still not lost since that series. They've won 11 in a row, and they have actually crawled their way out of the depths, and they have now found themselves back at 500. So that Red Sox series, all of a sudden, not looking nearly as bad as it did a little over a week ago. And again, the White Sox responded in kind against the Athletics with a sweep, and then they come right out of the All-Star break with a great performance last night. We'll talk a little bit later during the show about the All-Star festivities. I want to touch on that, of course, because the White Sox had three representatives. And oh, by the way, in about 10 minutes, Tristan Peters, who was there in attendance, will join me as he gets set for today's action. But of course, he had a wild, let's call it 8-9 days, you know, going back to hitting a cycle against the Kansas City Royals and then learning the next day, less than 12 hours later, that he was going to be participating in the All-Star game. He's going to join me again about 10 minutes from right now. But yes, we'll hit on a lot of the All-Star stuff. We will also let you hear from the White Sox top selections in the amateur draft, which took place last Saturday, right when we were done wrapping up with White Sox Weekly. Of course, the Sox selected Rock Chulowski with the first overall pick. They followed that up with Landon Tomy with the 34th selection, son of Hall of Famer Jim Tomy. Might have heard of him, Sox fans. So we've got a lot on tap today. And we've got Tristan Peters. We're going to let you hear from Rock Chulowski. We're going to let you hear from Landon and Jim Tomy, and also Jesse Rogers, who was in the room where it happens. Jesse Rogers was in the White Sox final meeting before they went and made the selection of Rock Chulowski. He wrote a fantastic piece on ESPN.com. It was published, I believe, on Tuesday morning. So if you have not seen it by now, I would recommend White Sox fans go out and check it out because it is well worth your time. Jesse's going to hop on right around noon, and we're going to talk about what it was like for him to watch Chris Getz, Mike Shirley, David Keller, and everybody inside the White Sox organization, Ryan Fuller. All the key players have that conversation and what Jesse took from it. It certainly was a fantastic read. So Jesse's going to hop on around noon. So plenty in store, but quickly, let's recap what happened last night if you missed it. White Sox, again, picking up right where they left off, starting in the second with Kyle Teal bringing home the first run of the ball game.
0: There's a swing and a flare, and it's a fair ball. Left field, base hit. Montgomery scores. Benintendi will end up at third. It's a bloop double for Kyle Teal, and the Sox lead 1-0 in the second.
26: What I love, too, about this team is that they frequently do not settle for just one run.
0: The 0-1. There's a ground ball to the shortstop, and the throw's going to go to third. A run's going to score. They've got Teal caught in a rundown, and they get him.
26: However, it was 2-0 at that point, and to that point about not settling with two outs, Chase Meidroth coming through with a big two-out single.
0: 2-2 is pounded on the ground towards center, a base hit. Montgomery scores. It's 3-0.
26: And Sam Antonacci, the very next hitter, comes up and puts the game in a spot where the White Sox would not really look back.
0: A pitch hit high in the air out into right, and it is gone. A towering, majestic two-run homer for Sam Antonacci. So there's the slug, 5-0.
4: Well, I guess he'd seen enough of the soft stuff. He said, you know what, it's time to make this guy pay.
26: How about the power from Sam Antonacci of late, his 7th home run of the season so far? Now, the Blue Jays tried to make it a ball game as George Springer would bring home a run. Luis Arias would hit a solo home run all of a sudden to make it 5-2 just as they were trying to make it a ball game. The White Sox offense came alive again. Colson Montgomery with the bags juiced, a bases clearing double.
0: The kick and the 2-2. There's a swing and a line drive, base hit left center field. Meidroth scores. Antonacci right behind him. Murakami to third. He's going to be sent. And he will score from first base. That is a bases-clearing double for Colson Montgomery, and it's 8-2.
26: Couple of solo home runs by George Springer and Brandon Valenzuela, and the Blue Jays tried. Again, they kept trying to make it a ball game at 8-4 at that point. You still felt comfortable, but the White Sox, you love the way they play baseball. They just will not stop. Will Venable has called it on numerous occasions the team's superpower. And again, with the bases loaded, a Montgomery cleared the bases, but this time it was the other Montgomery.
0: The set and the pitch. A swing and a line drive toward the corner and right. It's a fair ball. Vargas scores. Colson Montgomery is in. Here comes Randall Grichuk, and he will score, and Braden ends up at third. It might be a triple. It's a bases-clearing extra base hit. It's 11-4.
26: First big league triple of his career for Braden Montgomery, and he tied his career high with four RBIs last night. He had four RBIs last Sunday when the White Sox went into the break, and he comes out of the break tying that career high. Pretty cool. Tristan Peters would add a sacrifice fly, and the White Sox would go on to win this one 12-4. Tyler Schweitzer picks up the win. He came on to finish the game off with three innings. Anthony Kay only able to go four yesterday as he struggled a little bit with his control. He had a couple of hit by pitches and walked three. Did go four though, so enough with the big lead for the White Sox to lean on Trevor Richards, Sir Anthony Dominguez, and as I noted, Tyler Schweitzer, three scoreless innings. He was given the rare win by the scorekeeper when the White Sox already had a lead. He came in the sixth and finished it out for the White Sox with the, he came in the seventh and closed it out in the seventh, eighth, and ninth and did not get a save, but did get his first career win. So, good way for the White Sox to start it out. But, as I noted, lots going on this past week. The All-Star Game, the festivities. Tristan Peters was on hand to experience it all. Can you imagine me saying at the start of the season, Tristan Peters will be representing the White Sox at the All-Star Game, along with two of his teammates? It certainly still seems unbelievable. Sox fans, head to the ballpark on Saturday, July 25th as the White Sox take on the Astros at 6:10. 15,000 fans in attendance will receive a City Connect basketball warm-up presented by Wintrust. 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The All-Star Tristan Peters joins me next right here on the ESPN 1000 Hard Rock Casino White Sox Network.
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0: Hit on the ground to first, off the glove of Meneses. It'll kick into right. Benintendi's going to score. That was a one-hop screamer that Meneses just could not handle. I'm guessing it'll be a base hit. He hits a fly ball out into right center, and it's down for a base hit. Peters digging hard for two. Here comes the throw back in by Bolte. It's late, and it's a double. Peters hits a high, deep drive out into right center field, way back there. She's going to go. A two-run homer, Tristan Peters. Pitches. Swinging a ground ball, fair. Right field corner. Benintendi scores. Peters on his way to third. Here's the throw. Safe. He's hit for the cycle. Can you believe it?
26: What an unbelievable 8-9 days, we'll call it, for Tristan Peters. The previous Friday, he hit for the cycle against the Athletics. About 12 hours later, he learned that he would be representing the White Sox at the All-Star game, along with his teammates Miguel Vargas and Munetaka Murakami. And then, of course, he got to participate in the All-Star game with a brief hiccup in there as well, because he had a family emergency that he had to tend to. So it's been a wild, wild week for Tristan Peters, who joins me right now here on White Sox Weekly as we get set for the White Sox and Blue Jays game number 2 after they won last night, and they go for the series today. First pitch coming your way around 2:07. But Tristan, let's go back. I want to hit on all of the All-Star festivities and what the experience was like for you. But let's go back even before that, because before you actually got the nod and learned that you were an All-Star, you had an amazing night on that Friday night against the Athletics when you went for the cycle. And let's go back to it, that seventh inning when you hit the home run, and then all of a sudden you're thinking, hey, I just need a triple. At what point were you thinking, okay, This is coming around, I got a chance to do this? Had you ever done it before?
16: Yeah, I mean, it was crazy. I've come close a couple times in my minor league career, but to actually do it is just a whole nother thing. It was pretty incredible and surreal. It was a blast.
26: So real quick, going back to that. So you homer, obviously, in the seventh inning, and then you're a triple shy. And at one point, I don't know, does it go through your mind at that point after you homer in the seventh that you're a triple shy? Or do you get back to the dugout? Who makes you aware that, hey, you're a triple shy of a cycle?
16: I think I was aware, but Tanner Murray, he had said, hey, you just need a triple. And I was like, oh, yeah, I guess I do, huh? Uh-huh. And going into my last at bat, I was definitely trying to hit a triple.
26: Of course, you should. And it's especially because of the score and the context, it was fantastic. And then it was wild that you go back up in the same inning. I mean, did that just sneak up on you as well? Like, how does that play out?
16: Yeah, I mean, it kind of snuck up, obviously. Like, we put up a bunch of runs that inning. We hit around. So, credit to everybody else, too, for swinging it.
26: And then I know that Justin Jersley noted that, hey, he wasn't even quite aware because, obviously, again, the score kind of put it in a spot where maybe everybody wasn't thinking it through. But he was like, he recognized as you were apparently rounding the bag at second base that you were a triple shy.
16: Yeah, no, I mean, I hit that ball out of the box. I was thinking three automatically. And then I got to second, and I saw the stop sign. And I was like, oh, no, I'm running through this. but he didn't realize at first he was just trying to do his job. Because normally I probably wouldn't try to leg out a triple when we're up that much.
26: Of course. No, it makes all the sense in the world. I love it. So Tristan Peters joining me here on White Sox Weekly. Then take me through, I mean, crazy because, of course, look, you've had a phenomenal year. I'm sure that you always knew, you know, you have to have some confidence in yourself to get to where you're at in this point. But statistically, what you've done, what you've brought to the White Sox team as a whole has been instrumental. However, I'm not going to lie, Tristan. Like, the stats, like, it's one of those things where I wasn't thinking, because I'm aware of, you know, how good a defensive center field you play. But honestly, that doesn't frequently get recognized for all-star selection. So Saturday morning, when you find out there's a team meeting going on, what was going through your head at that point, especially when all of a sudden Mike Vassell, you've seen what's happened the first couple times. You know that he's probably noting that somebody on your team is being named as an all-star. But at what point were you thinking, wait a minute, this is really me?
16: Yeah, I mean, it was basically one Vassell that let me know it was me. I think everybody in that room, it could have been anybody, honestly, because I think we had a bunch of all-star worthy players that didn't go to the all-star game, too. It was an incredible moment, and it's, Vassell does a good job with those. I don't know what you want to call it, but it was incredible.
26: Yeah,
16: he did a great job.
26: The all-star presentation, let's go with. But he's made it his little niche here, and certainly it suits his role on the team. Tristan Peters joining me here on White Sox Weekly as the Sox get set for game two against the Blue Jays later today. All right, Tristan. So first, I guess I want to also follow up and make sure, how is your wife doing? Is she feeling better? Because I know that obviously interrupted the all-star festivities for a bit.
16: Yeah, no, she's doing better. We got an MRI here in Toronto, and she just has a herniated disc. So it's a common thing, but it obviously is quite painful. Just going to have to wait for it to heal and do some stretches and stuff. And the staff here has helped a lot. And then she's got some pain management, so she's been doing a lot better.
26: Okay, well, glad to hear that. And for those Sox fans who may have missed it, you got to Philadelphia late Sunday night, right? They met up with you. And then all of a sudden you're at the Home Run Derby. You get the call from her. You had to go check on the back. And how was that? It interrupted, obviously, the thing. And, of course, family first, the most important thing. I'm glad everything's doing well. But how did that go, too, just completely kind of putting everything to the side?
16: Yeah, I mean, she was at the Home Run Derby, too. But we watched it together from the stands because she needed some help with the baby. And I think part of that was due to the back. Mm-hmm. She'd been carrying her around all day. But then we watched Mooney. Finished watching him, headed back to the hotel, tried to go to bed, but then she tried to get out of bed, and it was really painful for her. So she was like, man, this is a lot of pain. And she's like, she has a high pain tolerance. So she was concerned. I was concerned. And we were like, we should probably just go to the hospital, get this checked out. So that's what we did around 1 a.m.
26: Yeah, and then obviously I saw that you noted, you know, you helped her at the hospital. You guys were both taking care of, obviously, your daughter, your newborn daughter here. So wild night, certainly not how you expected or anticipated spending, you know, the night before the All-Star game. But the good news is that everything was good. You guys were able to get back. You were able to, you know, participate in the game. So this is where I want to ask you. You're going through this. You learn you're a member of the All-Star team. But then you're in Philadelphia, and what a unique experience of all the All-Star games to be at on the 250th anniversary of the birth of America, and you're there taking it all in. What were some of your favorite moments just being a part of that?
16: Oh, I mean, there were so many. The red carpet was super cool, obviously. And yeah, you're right. The theme, too, of the 250th birthday of the U.S., I mean, that was so cool. I liked how they did the independence, the starters would sign their name on the Declaration of Independence or something like that.
26: Wait, I loved that, too. It was a great visual for television. Yeah. Were you a little jealous that you didn't get a chance to sign your name?
16: I'll admit, yeah, a little bit. I think that was so cool.
26: Yeah.
16: But just to be there with so many legendary players, and just it was so cool to meet them and just watch them play, too. And then to get in, too. And I think, honestly, the highlight was seeing Vargy hit a homer in the All-Star game. That was electric, and it was a bomb, too.
26: No doubt. But listen, the only extra base hit in the game, and certainly I do think do you think he got robbed a little bit when it comes to the MVP? But hey, Cody Bellinger, kudos to him. He's had a long, successful career, so good for him. But yeah, yeah. I was a little perturbed that Miggy didn't get it, but that's okay. Yeah. We'll let that lie. So, how about the Savannah Banana Bat? At what point did you know you were going to go ahead and use that?
16: That was kind of an idea. As soon as I found out, I was like, you know what? Everybody's kind of been talking about the bananas about me, and I'm just like, I'm going to embrace it. I love bananas. I think they're a good time. So I just wanted to embrace it.
26: No, well, listen, well done. I definitely think that's the way to go with that. So we'll set that aside, though. You guys, you know, you guys bounced back in tremendous fashion after the Red Sox series. They threw a lot of tough lefties at you guys. You guys were struggling offensively, but you guys came out of it to end the half in style against the Athletics. And then you guys picked up right where you left off yesterday. You know, what's been the difference for you guys this season? Or I guess just in terms of how have you guys been able to set aside the occasional tough loss, because you still remain the only team in all of baseball yet to lose more than three games so far this year in a row.
16: Wow, that's pretty cool. You know, I think too, like when it comes to the Red Sox, we kind of caught them on a really hot streak. I mean, they won their 11th game in a row yesterday. So I think just realizing that too, like teams are going to be hot, teams are going to be cold. But the best thing we can do is be consistent and just take it day by day and not worry about whether we lost yesterday or whether we won yesterday, and just kind of just stay even keel and take it day by day.
26: Tristan Peters joining me for another moment here on White Sox Weekly. Okay, so of all you, like I was running through it, Tristan, of all the great moments that you've had so far this year, and if you want to add any to this, let me know, but just quickly, you had the walk-off hit in the home opener this year for the White Sox. You had your first home run. You had your first grand slam in a rout of the Royals on a Friday night. You also had the three-run home run against the Cubs, where it looked like that was going to be the difference in the ball game until Michael Busch came up in the ninth and set the table for Edgar Caro's walk-off later that day. And then, of course, you had the cycle that we talked about. I mean, unbelievable the moments that you've had, and we haven't even gotten through the season yet.
16: Yeah, I mean, I'm incredibly grateful. I mean, just the opportunity that they've given me to. I'm thankful that I could be in these situations to do those things. I mean, I also remember my first hit, a major league hit, too, in Milwaukee. It's just been an incredible season so far of milestones. And, you know, it's just such a fun team to do it with, too. And I think they make that possible. It's an environment where we can all thrive.
26: Well, Tristan, yes, you had too many. First career hit, I even omitted that one, so shame on me. But listen, it's been a wild ride, and it has been so much fun watching you do what you've done. There's been a lot of key players on this team, but, you know, listen, I was going to say you're in some ways the unsung hero, but you're getting a little bit more notoriety these days, so keep on doing what you're doing because it's obviously working.
16: Thanks, Jeff. I appreciate that.
26: No problem at all. All right, Tristan, go get him today, and we'll talk soon.
16: Will do. Thanks for having me.
26: Just love that guy. Fun guy to root for, obviously. He was deserving, well-earned, has worked incredibly hard to get to the point he's been, and he seems to just be surpassing every litmus test that you give him, and he seems to go above and beyond, and in a lot of ways, just an unbelievable crowning achievement for his season so far to be named to the American League All-Star team, Tristan Peters. He's in the lineup today as well, as the White Sox will get Shane Bieber on the mound, the righty. He squares off against Davis Martin. Hey, grab your friends and head to the park for Miller Lite Baseball and Brews. 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I mentioned Jesse Rogers had an excellent piece on ESPN.com. On Tuesday morning of this week, he was in the room when the White Sox were discussing between Rochkowski and Grady Emerson. Unbelievable access. He will join me next and we'll talk about it. This is the, you know what? Forgive me. I forgot. I owe you an ID. Let's pause 10 seconds for stations to identify themselves.
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26: I'm Jeff Meller here on White Sox Weekly. 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
26: Go back to last Saturday. We're almost spot on. About 12:37 is from last Saturday is when the White Sox made the announcement that Rock Chalowski was their first overall pick. And before I bring in Jesse Rogers, who had a fantastic article, he had unbelievable access inside the room where it happened. They had the conversation about Chalowski versus Grady Emerson. He did a fantastic job on ESPN.com detailing what went down. But I also want to give the White Sox media team, the social media team, a bravo. Well done. Because they salvaged a huge moment for the White Sox organization and Rock Chalowski, because the commissioner, boy, he just can't get out of his own way. I mean, it was not that hard to learn Rock Chalowski's name, the presumptive number one overall pick for at least the last 6 months. You would have thought that that one was an easy one to get right, but I digress. Kudos to the White Sox social media team for doing a great job creating that video where they drowned out the actual pronunciation, the mispronunciation of Chalowski by the commissioner, and create a great moment so that going forward we can watch the day that the White Sox selected Chalowski and not have to worry so much about Rob Manfred's foible. I digress. I bring in Jesse Rogers now of ESPN, the intrepid baseball insider. Jesse, you gave me a heads up a couple weeks prior that you were going to be doing this, and then you joined Len Casper and us in the booth on Saturday after the White Sox made the selection. You called it a career highlight, and I will tell you, great job. It was a fantastic piece.
5: Well, Jeff Mueller, good to be with you. That's how Rob would pronounce it if he was on with you.
26: Chef's kiss. Nice job. Nicely done.
5: Yeah. I appreciate that. Thanks for the kind words. It was a lot of work to put together in a short period of time because I was in that draft room on Friday. They made the pick Saturday. And of course, when that happens, you want to run the story as quickly as you possibly can. So I had to turn around 4,000 words by Wednesday because, you know, once the second half starts, it starts to get old. So we wanted to run it during the All-Star break, and it turned out even better than I thought, not because of anything I did, but because of the debate in the room. It was a true baseball debate and, you know, different perspectives from each and every department within the White Sox organization, baseball operations organization, really being sort of unfettered with their comments, speaking from their heart, speaking from their mind, and they let me write it all. So I got to say thank you to them for allowing me to do it, because I think it turned out really well.
26: Yeah, I know. It is a fantastic piece, and I will encourage anybody. It might be getting a little bit dated here, but for White Sox fans, if you have not read it, I would highly encourage you to go check it out, because you're going to want to read the conversation that happened, as Jesse noted, between all of the, you know, everybody basically important in the White Sox organization and helping come to this collaboration. You know, sometimes it's funny because people will, you know, snare at the word collaboration, and they feel like, hey, that's a way for somebody, a decision maker, to skirt any responsibility. But I, going through this, reading what you put out there, Jess, is I'm encouraged again. It just goes to show that the White Sox organization, first and foremost, setting aside the selection of Rock Chalowski, but the fact that Chris Getz is, and I know you noted it, so I'll let you say it, but the way he goes about doing his job and then embracing the conversation and the debate is truly helping them, I think, arrive at a spot where they definitely were not at with under the previous administration.
5: Yeah, and I don't know how else to say it, but as simply as this, he was there and saw the wrong ways to do it in his mind. In his mind, these were the wrong ways to go about things. The process didn't result in acquiring and signing up good players, championship caliber players. So let's change the process up a little bit and be a little bit more collaborative. And it feels like that's been the case, kind of more modern, day, basically, because this is what the great organizations do. They bring in their sports performance people, and they bring in their analytics, and they bring in their scouts, and they bring in a guy like Phil Nevin, and everybody has a voice. And boy, just think about that. 10 voices going in one direction probably leads you to a better result than 2 voices going in one direction, right?
26: Mm-hmm.
5: So ultimately, you have to make the decision. It seemed like a close call to me, at least. I felt when I left the room, it'd probably be Chulowski. But during the debate, there was enough sort of like positives about Emerson. And, if you want to call it negatives about Chulowski, that if they had taken Emerson, I would not have been shocked.
26: I think that's a great point, and both would have been defensible. And maybe another big takeaway for me was, Chris Getz basically setting the tone early in the meeting that, hey, it's on us as an organization to make sure that we get the best out of these players. And I think that's something that was missing previously. We've seen it now, I think, time and time again, something that you've talked about, something that I know everybody inside the organization has talked about. When the young players arrive these days, they seem ready for the moment and not overwhelmed in any way. And I think you have to give a lot of credit to Chris Getz and everybody underneath him, whether it be Josh Barfield or on the hitting side, Ryan Fuller on the pitching side, Brian Bannister. And from the top down, they do a great job now finally of preparing their young players to play in the big leagues.
5: Which is why I don't think Rock Chulowski is going to be rushed in any manner. Now, he's already played 3 years of big-time college baseball, so he's already a little bit more advanced, certainly, than Grady Emerson, maybe some other kids that played JUCO baseball or Division II baseball, whatever the case may be. So he's already a little bit more battle-tested than most. That doesn't mean he's going to be up here opening day on 27 or June 1st on 27. It's just when he's ready. They will determine that. There won't be a date put on it. Even Getz in the meeting mentioned how set they are in the infield. No reason to rush anybody when we have 4 starting infielders, at least signed through next year with Murakami. So he will arrive when he's ready and not a day sooner.
26: Jesse Rogers joining me here on White Sox Weekly as we break down his piece on ESPN.com. He was inside the draft room or inside the war room as the White Sox discussed who they were going to select the day before the MLB draft last Saturday. One thing I liked too, I saw your quote from Ryan Fuller about Rock Chulowski and the arm bar that he swung with 2 strikes. And, Rock admitting, I believe later in the Zoom, he admitted to Ryan Fuller that he understood that his 2 strike approach was not the best. And there's some maybe untapped upside that a lot of people didn't necessarily, like with Chulowski, the easy sell was, hey, he's more of a known product, but it sounds like, based on what you wrote, that they truly believe there's a lot of untapped potential as well with Rock Chulowski.
5: Yeah, I mean, there certainly is with Emerson at 18 years old, but even with Chulowski, for sure, they want to get inside the hitting lab, so to speak. I mean, one thing, I'm not a beat reporter for the White Sox, so maybe the beat guys realize this, but Ryan Fuller is a very important person within that organization. All hitting people go through Ryan Fuller, meaning the hitting coaches, the players, obviously. So, I think Phil Nevin at some point, Ryan Fuller was sitting behind Nevin, and Nevin referenced Fuller as the master. He's like, I don't know if he was talking about Emerson or Chulowski, once we get him, meaning the player, mm-hmm. to the master behind me here, we'll find out. I think he was actually referencing Emerson. Once we get Emerson to the master here, if they took Emerson, so Ryan Fuller is going to have a big say in what happens to this guy as he enters the organization, the plan for hitting, the plan to fix some things like that arm bar and his 2-strike approach. And it's up to the hitting coaches at every level to enact that plan that Fuller comes up with. So, it's funny. I mentioned the other day on the radio, Brian Bannister was like way in the back of this meeting. He had no say in all this. Ryan Fuller was absolutely front and center. Everybody, kind of went back to Fuller after giving their say. I mean, they went back to Getz, and Getz would go back to Fuller. But Fuller had a very big say. And Phil Nevin did as well when it came to character. And can we believe in this guy? picking a guy 1-1 has a lot of meaning behind it and pressure on him. And Nevin could not have spoken higher than he did of both Schalowski and Emerson and their character and what they bring to the table. So he checked them both off in that box, at least, if the Sox were going to go in either direction. He was like, yeah, I like both these guys.
26: Jesse Rogers joining me here on White Sox Weekly. He had the inside access to the White Sox conversation, their debate between Rock Chalowski and Grady Emerson, as he joins me here on White Sox Weekly. Jess, I also enjoyed, this is perfect too, because I think it just goes to show

0: hey, we're going to take Grady. It's just a slip up, but I love the fact that, hey, we're okay. You put that in there. It's all good. It goes to show. And then Chris quickly admits, no. I just slipped up there.
1: Right. I meant Rock. Yeah, it was kind of funny. And actually, Joel Wolf, the agent, told me that part of it. Mm-hmm. Chris kept that part out. I don't know, on purpose. It seemed like a very quick, innocuous thing. But, understandable, because they are represented by the same agency. And they were debating both players just the day before. So he calls up Joel and says, I'm ready to do a deal with Grady. But the night before, they had already been talking about Rock. So it threw Joel for a loop. And Joel isn't the main agent for Grady anyway. It's Sam Samardzija. So it's all this stuff. They got worked out quickly. And then, so they work out the deal for Rock. And it's $10.35 million. They send Sox TV out there. And they have to lie to get into the house because the family doesn't want to know who's drafting until they say it on TV. So Sox TV says we're with MLB, and then they get in there, they get drafted, and they say, no, it's actually the Sox who are in your living room with you right now. So the whole thing from start to finish was pretty amazing. And the fact that it really came down to the last 24 hours is pretty amazing. I think Chalowski was the leader in the clubhouse the whole way, but Emerson absolutely closed the gap to the point where when I was in there, it was a true debate, and I did not enter the room knowing which way they were going to go. I exited feeling like it would be Chalowski, but wasn't 100% sure, especially if the contract fell through. They felt good enough about Emerson that if Chalowski made some incredible demands, they would have pivoted and taken Grady Emerson.
0: Yeah, because, you know, to Jesse's point right there, the bonus pool money, which the White Sox went into with the highest ever after making that trade of Jacob Gonzalez, which allowed them the slot money for the 34th selection. Yes, Rock Chalowski sets the record, but to Jesse's point at this, if Rock had said, I want a million over slot, then maybe there's a different conversation because, as Jesse just noted, you know, they felt good about Grady Emerson and what that money allows them to do later in the draft. You know, I think you could probably speak to it just as much as I can, but reading all the draft experts, the White Sox got routinely applauded for the job they have done. And certainly you've got the advantage of having the first overall pick, but that doesn't always mean that teams use it well. It sounds like what they were able to do with their draft pool money, they put it to work, and virtually everybody who does studies this closely has given the White Sox an A for the work that they did.
1: Yeah, I think the third round pick, Prosek at 41, is the key there. From what I understand, he was dropping because of his salary demands. But the White Sox had saved enough on Landon Tomei and Chalowski that they were able to afford Prosek's asking price. So that was a guy that was probably a better talent than 41. Mm-hmm. But because he was asking for money, he started to drop, but the Sox were able to meet that. So I think what you read is correct about the entirety of the draft. They did really well. They heard that Landon Tomei was going to be taken before 41, which I don't know if they heard that before or after they got the 34th pick, but they knew they needed to use the 34th pick if they were going to get Landon Tomei. So he was going to be gone between 34 and 41. So it kind of all worked out for them. Underslot for Tomei, a little bit of underslot for Chalowski, overslot for Prosek, and then you go on from there.
0: Jesse Rogers, and I encourage anybody, if you haven't checked it out, if you're a Sox fan, you definitely want to read this because it is fantastic. So go check it out. We covered a lot of it, but there's still plenty in there that is you're going to want to see. So go check that out if you haven't already. Jesse, a couple more minutes with you. I want to ask you more, too, about what's going on the field now at the professional level, because the White Sox certainly have had a fantastic season to date, and they come out of the All-Star break yesterday with a big win over the Blue Jays. They basically pick up right where they left off against the Athletics to end the first half. And now I think the real questions turn to what are the White Sox going to be willing to do as the trade deadline approaches? The lineup looks really good when everybody's healthy, but it certainly seems like, probably like everybody in baseball, the White Sox can certainly use a couple extra arms, specifically maybe a starter.
1: Yeah, definitely a starter to fit in after Burke and Davis Martin. I think everybody kind of agrees with that. Maybe push Fetty down, push Schultz down, or even out of the rotation, move K down a notch, whatever it is. If they could trade for a playoff caliber starter, doesn't have to be game one, but someone you're confident in starting in a playoff game, I think they'd absolutely like to do that. And there are guys going to be available. Now, along those lines, you always want a little quantity in the bullpen as well. I like their bullpen.

0: bullpen. I know Sir Anthony Dominguez hasn't been lights out, and Grant Teller's had a bump or two. But overall, it has been a good bullpen when you add Newcomb and you add Hudson. That doesn't mean you don't look for an arm. But I don't think they have to get the best arm on the market. If they can, great. Meaning an eighth or ninth inning arm, great. But if they're going to spend an asset, I would try to spend it on that third kind of playoff starter that they don't have currently. Easier said than done. It can get costly. It's why you weigh rental versus cost control. You know, Robbie Ray versus Joe Ryan. I mean, those are the things you weigh. Certainly the Sox have some ammunition to use. They used a little bit with Jacob Gonzalez, but that replenished their farm system even more. So that means maybe somebody else is expendable, right? So I think these are the question marks. Is it Bonimer? Is it Tanner McDougal? You know, how aggressive will he get? I think he'll be aggressive. I just don't know how aggressive. If they could get a right-handed bat just to help out a little bit, because they're a little susceptible against left-handed pitching. But you know what? No team is perfect. No team is perfect. And I'd rather have the left-handed slug that they have. You saw it show up last night than anything else. So if they did nothing to their position player group, I'd be okay with it. They added a right-handed bat. Even as a backup, I'd be okay with it. That third playoff caliber starter, maybe one bullpen arm, see what happens. That's what I would do.
1: Our last thing here, Justin, and I'll let you go. I know you're busy. So I'll add, too, with the bullpen, keep an eye out. Don't dismiss Jordan Hicks. Since he returned from the injured list, he's gone 8 scoreless innings, and he's struck out 15 hitters over those 8 innings. Has not, not allowed a run, and I think his whip is like .5 or something over those 8 innings. So they've certainly figured some stuff out since he's returned. So he could be a key piece at the back end of the bullpen that they may not need to trade for. But what about somebody like Reed Detmers, or I'll throw out Jose Soriano. I'm more intrigued by Detmers. The Angels are one of the few teams, along with maybe the Mets and Rockies and Giants, who look like they're pretty obviously out of it. Is Artie Moreno actually going to let John Mozeliak go ahead and make some trades from the Angels, or are they just going to be the same old LA Angels of Anaheim?
0: I think he's going to let him make some trades, because why hire a guy like Mozeliak if you're not going to let him tinker at least a little bit? Mozeliak's been around the block a lot, so I do think he'll let him do what he thinks is best for the organization, but that might be holding on to those pitchers. It's not easy to get good pitchers, especially in Anaheim. You're right. I mean, Detmers or Soriano with team control, Robbie Ray, I mentioned, a rental, more of a rental type, Freddie Peralta, more of a rental type. There's options out there, and I don't know which one they're going to get, but I do think they'll get one, Jeff. I will go on record and say I do think they'll get one of those available starters that you wouldn't be upset if he started a playoff game. You may not think he's a number one, but maybe he's a number three. And that's okay, because they need a third no matter where it is. I think they'll get one. I do think they'll get one. It's going to be a very interesting trade season for two reasons. So many AL teams in the race, okay? So how many players are actually going to get moved? And I do think the impending labor issue is going to pop up here and there. Do you want to trade for someone with a year and 2 months left on his deal if half of next season's wiped out? Well, half of his last year on his contract will be wiped out. So I think the rentals will be the easier deals to make. But, of course, teams ask a lot even for just 2 months. So this is where, you know, Getz is going to have to just kind of roll the dice and cross his fingers he makes the right call. And two things happen. The Sox contend this year and still have their core for the future, and I think he can do it.
1: And last thing, because you didn't really say it, but you've told me numerous times, Chris Getz, as you noted, is unafraid, right?
0: I think he will be aggressive. I think he's unafraid. I think he's unafraid to lose a trade. And I said that to you and Len on the air. Like, that's important. He's going to lose a deal. Like, he's probably got executive of the year locked up right now. But he might lose a deal in the next 2 weeks. We don't know. Or lose a deal that in the next 2 weeks, but doesn't show up for 2 years, right? Because he trades a young player. You can't be afraid to make a deal and lose a deal. And I think he's got that quality. And trust me, not every executive does. They like to play it safe. I think Chris understands the moment the American League is in, the moment this division's in. The future's never promised. Look at the Royals. Look at the Tigers. You're talking about, I've said this before, and I'll say it again to you, young players. about to hit a lockout. The Sox will have no communication with those young players. Who knows what next year or the year after is going to bring? You do not know they're all going to take steps forward the way we think they are. Mm-hmm. You have a first-place team now in a weak and down league. Go for it.
1: Great stuff, Jess. The article was fantastic, and, of course, your insight great as well. Thanks for hopping on, man.
0: You got it, Jeff. Be well, buddy. See ya.
1: Jesse Rogers, of course, ESPN insider, had that fantastic inside look at the White Sox debate, Rock Chulowski versus Grady Emerson. Hey, Sox fans, join us at the ballpark Monday, July 27th at 6:40 for Christmas in July, presented by Kordak. 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Good news, White Sox fans. Miguel Vargas left last night's game after being hit by a pitch on the hand. He is back in the White Sox starting lineup. I'll give that to you when we return right here on the ESPN 1000 Hard Rock Casino White Sox Network.
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1: 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Jeff Meller back here on White Sox Weekly as we get set for the second of three games between the White Sox and Blue Jays in Toronto. Davis Martin on the bump for the Sox. Shane Bieber grabs the pill for the Blue Jays. White Sox lineup looks like this. Good news. Miguel Vargas back in the starting lineup after leaving last night's game after being hit by a pitch on the hand. But Miggy back in the lineup. I think a lot of it had to do with the fact that the game was fairly out of reach. The White Sox had an 8-run lead in the eighth inning when Vargas was hit by a pitch. So I think the White Sox were just being a little bit cautious there. So back in the lineup today, Sam Antonacci in left leading off, Munetaka Murakami at first base, bats second. Miggy mans the hot corner and also bats third. Colson Montgomery cleans up at shortstop today. Andrew Benintendi, the lefty DH, hitting fifth. Kyle Teal behind the plate hits sixth. Braden Montgomery, your switch hitting right fielder, bats seventh. Tristan Peters, the all-star who joined us earlier today, back home in Canada, although not quite home. He's from Manitoba, but back across the border where he comes from. And then Chase Meidroth will round out the lineup and play second base today. So that is your White Sox lineup, which does not include Rock Chalowski just yet. However, Rock did meet with the media last Saturday after he was selected. If you missed it, we're going to bring it to you. Lots of interesting things from the first overall pick in the 2026 draft when we come back. This is the ESPN 1000 Hard Rock Casino White Sox Network.
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3: I walked around Chicago till 2 a.m. I left, you know, the next morning and called my agent and told him that, you know, that's where I want to be.
4: As Chalowski gets out in front of this one, way back there to left field, and gone. The one hopper Chalowski.
5: Oh, my.
4: Very pretty.
5: Oh, my.
4: Very pretty. Chalowski, woo, showing off. The air to left center field. Rock Chalowski does it again.
6: Now this one's blasted. Left field deep. You can forget it. Off the scoreboard in left field.
4: Rock Chalowski making it look easy. High in the air by Chalowski. Deep left field. And the Bruins have the lead. Rock Chalowski rocks that one down to their last out.
7: No, I'm not saying bunting.
8: Well, maybe he will, right through the side where there's nobody. And into right field, Dean West goes to third, Chalowski to second. It's a bunt double for Rock Chalowski. And he drives this one. More of a traditional swing this time after his bunt. And Chalowski is homered again.
4: Out into left center field. How about the grab made by Chalowski? And Chalowski hits it high in the air to left field. Compton ranging back at the wall. It's gone.
9: 3-1 offer. That ball hit high and deep to left. It's gone. They kept the baseball away from him, and for good reason.
10: Sneak a little Connor McKnight in there for your Rock Chalowski highlights on the Big Ten Network. Of course, get to know that name, Sox fans, and probably already very familiar with it. You know the Rock part, but do you know the Chalowski part, unlike Rob Manfred? Well, get to know Rock a little bit better here as he met the media after being selected first overall last Saturday. Lots of interesting things from the White Sox top overall pick. We're going to bring that to you here in just a moment after I remind you, Sox fans, join us at the ballpark Sunday, July 26th, as the Sox take on the Houston Astros at 110. 15,000 fans in attendance will receive a Munetaka Murakami first MLB home run bobblehead presented by Toto Washlet. 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So this was Rock Chalowski meeting the media last week after being selected first overall by the White Sox.
3: You know, I didn't really pay much mind to it until, you know, after the season was over. You know, how mock drafts are and how everyone talks about, you know, selections and where guys are going pretty early, you know, before everything plays out. But, you know, after the season was over, got to go out to Chicago and got down with Gats and Barfield, which was pretty cool, and got to talk with them and pick their brain. And then the next day got to have lunch with Ryan Fuller. And I had never been out to Chicago prior. So, you know, I was a little hesitant to go out there before that. But then going out there, spend 2 days with them, the office, the players, being able to go for a game, being there for Braden Montgomery's debut and walk-off home run. You know, just seeing how much goes into it and seeing how bought in everybody in the office and in the clubhouse was, you know, it was just something that I wanted to be a part of. So, you know, I was pretty happy with the selection today.
11: Most number one draft picks go to teams at the very bottom of a rebuild, but you're joining a White Sox team that is currently leading the AL Central or up there. What is it like to be drafted by a surprise contender?
3: Yeah, I mean, it's awesome. You know, I know that, you know, I'm not going straight to the big leagues. I know that there's a lot of work that, you know, needs to be put in, but, you know, seeing, you know, how well the team at the top's doing and, you know, the moves that they're making, the way that those guys are playing, it's definitely a lot more motivation to, you know, get up there and, you know, join those guys at some point. But, you know, being able to be a part of a contender team, it's pretty cool just because, you know, I value winning a lot and, you know, seeing what they're doing up there for the first half of the season is pretty special.
12: Hey, Rock, congratulations. I know you play shortstop, you've been a shortstop. How do you feel about, you know, holding on to that position, and what do you see yourself in terms of position versatility, which has become so important in the major league level?
3: Yeah, you know, I just want to develop as a shortstop and, you know, see how long I can play that. I mean, it's a tough position to play at the big league level. You know, I feel like I'm very capable of doing that. I know that, you know, the White Sox love drafting shortstops, and, you know, they got a lot of guys up there playing right now at different positions. But, you know, my main goal is to get up to the big leagues and, you know, play wherever the team sees fit for me and where they need me to be at. So, you know, I'm excited, whatever it is. But, you know, I'd love to play shortstop. I know I'm capable of playing shortstop. But, you know, at the end of the day, I'm just trying to get to the big leagues and help someone win.
12: What's the feel of being 1-1 overall? I mean, it's great to be a first-round pick, but you're in a very select group being the first overall pick.
3: I mean, it's pretty surreal. You know, it's something that everyone dreams of. You know, it's going through the process. And, you know, finally getting to hear my name called today was, you know, something that I'll always have with me and, you know, be able to look back on and, you know, something to be a part of. You know, I got to connect a lot with Phil Nevin in the offseason. You know, I met him before the season started and got to sit down and have lunch with him. And, you know, he was just telling me about, you know, how special it is to be the first overall pick. You know, there's only one every year. There's been 61, you know, in the history of baseball. So, you know, being able to be a part of that brotherhood and, you know, being able to call myself the first overall pick is something that I always hold tight to me.
12: So it sounds like you got to meet quite a few White Sox people. Did you talk to Jerry Reinsdorf, too, by any chance?
3: I did. When I came out to Chicago, I got to sit down with him, and that was another surreal experience. You know, his office was one of the coolest things that I've ever seen. And just being able to talk to a guy like that who's, you know, really seen everything. I didn't do much talking. I just, you know, he told me a bunch of stories, and, you know, I just sat back and listened, and it was, you know, it was probably the highlight of the trip.
0: Rock, nice to meet you, and congratulations. You mentioned, you know, having lunch with Ryan Fuller and also just like a bunch of people in the organization. Just what have you learned in that process that maybe, you know, made you feel like this was a good fit for you, or, you know, kind of made you understand like how this organization works and, you know, how they, you know, develop hitters in a way that, you know, seems like it can, you know, work well with you?
3: Yeah, I mean, both things. I mean, the whole office, you know, just seeing how invested they were into the players. You know, it really felt like to me like a college clubhouse. You know, it didn't feel like what I imagined pro ball being, you know, especially after meeting with a lot of other teams and being in different clubhouses in the past couple weeks. You know, it was just a different feel in there. It was something that I felt like I could go in there and, you know, be a part of. You know, that's the kind of environment that I strive in. But, you know, meeting with Ryan Fuller for lunch, I mean, it was supposed to be a quick 30, 45 minute lunch and then get out of there and see him at the game. But, I mean, we sat and talked for an hour and a half, 2 hours, just about hitting and everything and, you know, just running me through their scouting reports, what they do for players. He ran me through the Colson Montgomery story about how he struggled a little bit and they took him back and, you know, did some things to help him. And now seeing him do big things at the big league level is pretty cool. But I mean, just being able to understand, you know, how much goes into it and how invested those guys are into the players, you know, something that I'm really excited about. I mean, talking to, you know, Getz on the phone after the pick and, you know, getting a text from Fuller and Barfield and Nevin, you know, they're super invested into the players, and I'm happy to be a part of it.
0: A bit about it feeling like a college team, that's something like players here say a lot, and obviously you just are coming off of being a leader of a college team. How similar do you feel like the vibe or like kind of the atmosphere they have is the one you tried to cultivate with UCLA?
3: Yeah, I mean, it was very, very similar. I mean, that was the main thing. You know, when I came back to, you know, my house in Westwood, and one of my roommates asked how was it, you know, that was the biggest part for me was, you know, the clubhouse dynamic, seeing how much fun those guys have, how much they enjoy seeing other guys succeed. You know, they were all great to me. You know, I got to watch a couple of, I got to see Antonacci, Vargas, Mydroff, all those guys hit before the game in the tunnel. And, you know, just the fun banter, coming up to me, treating me like I was, you know, one of them. I got to sit down with, you know, Noah Schultz and have lunch before the game. You know, it just seemed like everybody liked everybody. You know, it wasn't a selfish group. Everybody was pulling for each other. And, you know, that's kind of the thing that felt most like college.
5: Hey, Rock, I want to follow up on that lunch with Fuller. And I'm sure he didn't tell you things you need to work on before they draft you. But I'm wondering if you told him some things you need to work on offensively to take it to another level.
3: Yeah, there was a lot. I mean, he kind of asked me what I want to get better at the next level. And I had told him exactly what, you know, I thought that I needed to do. And what, you know, I thought that I could get better at. And, you know, we had, you know, all the same opinions about, you know, my play and my swing and my offensive side of the game. And he kind of just told me, you know, all the things that they did for guys that were in the similar shoes that I have. And, you know, what he did to develop them and what the organization did. And, you know, it was, I learned a lot about hitting that day. You know, I dive a lot into hitting and, you know, I talk to a lot of people about it, you know, try and learn as much as I can. But, I mean, that lunch with them felt like I discovered a lot of new things and I'm excited to get to work with them.
5: Anything stand out, like, in particular that you guys discussed that jumped out at you?
3: No, I mean, there was a lot. I mean, every hitter's different. I mean, that's the thing that we really connected on was, I mean, we both know that, you know, not everyone's going to swing the same way. Not everyone's going to move the same way. It's what's finding what works best for you. And, you know, he had told me that, you know, other people question some of the ways that I swing the bat or how I set up. And, you know, he said, you know, it's how you hit. It's how you hit forever. And, you know, we're going to do our best to you know, try and elevate that, which, you know, I really appreciate it because there's a lot of people that critique my swing and how I hit. You know, it's gotten me to where I'm at today. And, you know, the questions are obviously questions that people are going to have. But, you know, he was just very adamant about getting me better at what I'm good at.
11: I was watching the broadcast and I noticed the commissioner kind of butchered your last name on stage. Can you give White Sox fans a guide on how to say it? And also, we also noticed there was a lot of emotion when your name was called after like betting on yourself in college instead of turning pro out of high school. What exactly was like running through your mind?
3: Yeah. I mean, so the pronunciation, it's Rock Chalowski. I don't think it's too hard. I sent in a video the other day of the correct pronunciation. I didn't hear it get butchered. I was just kind of, I heard Rock and kind of lost it. But yeah, it's Rock Chalowski. But you know, the emotions, it was a very emotional last few days. You know, finding out a couple of days ago that, you know, I was the guy that they wanted. And then it ended up, you know, whether or not it was going to work out. So having the conversations the last couple of days, you know, with Shirley and Getz and my agent was very stressful. And then this morning, waking up to a call at around like 8:45, 9, you know, I went and got myself a hotel room around the corner from my house just because I was a little stressed out and, you know, worried about what was going to happen. You know, I felt very tied to Chicago ever since I went out there. And, you know, it was just where I wanted to be. And, you know, I was worried about that not working out on their end. And, you know, getting a call from, you know, my agent that him and Getz were able to work something out today. It was just, I mean, I was jumping around my hotel room. There were, you know, a lot of tears. And I was just excited to get here and, you know, share the moment with everybody. So, you know, I didn't share it with anybody. You know, while I was here, I wanted everyone to find out on TV. So, you know, I kept it with me. And then, you know, just being able to hear my name called was unbelievable. So
13: what was this year like for you going in? Knowing, you know, everyone's talking about you being the number one pick. You were the kind of the chalk pick from the beginning. And then you kind of, you know, you were the Big Ten player of the year last year. When you get into conference, I assume teams are really planning how they pitch against you and, you know, try to take away what you do well. So I'm just curious what this whole year was like.
3: Yeah, I mean, it was a big chess game. You know, trying to understand what teams are trying to do to me and trying to counteract with that was the big thing. You know, I had an unbelievable sophomore year and, you know, obviously, you know, want to repeat that and do more than you did the year before. But I know that, you know, you can't always do that. So the main focus was, you know, just trying to take stuff day by day and really, you know, just worry about the game or practice that I have that specific day. But I mean, just trying to stick with it and get through the season. I mean, you know, the goal is to go win a national championship and that fell short. But I mean, just trying to eliminate everything, you know, the mock drafts, people talking about it. I really tried to, you know, get rid of all of that until after the season was done.
13: How successful was that? That's got to be tough to, like, you know, when everyone's talking about it and things like that, social media.
3: Yeah, I got a lot of great people around me. So, you know, it was a lot easier than I expected. They did a good job of, you know, tuning out everything and really just letting me do my thing. But, you know, then after the season was done and it started picking back up and, you know, starting to meet with teams, it was a lot of fun.
13: All right. Thanks, Rock. Appreciate it.
3: Yeah.
14: Ryan McGuffey.
15: Hey, Rock, congratulations. I wanted to ask you about that time in Chicago, specifically about the clubhouse you talked about, it being like a college atmosphere. Knowing that the White Sox very rarely is the number one team, you know, in playoff contention while they're making a pick. And here you have a team full of a lot of young guys like yourself on the verge of doing something possibly special in 2026, and you're knocking on the door. So the White Sox put a phone call out with you and Chris earlier saying that you took years off of my life. So can you just kind of reiterate and talk about that nervous energy of wanting to be with the White Sox and fitting into that clubhouse that you talked about when you came to Chicago and knowing that you're so close?
3: Yeah. I mean, it was, you know, there was originally I didn't want to come out, you know, a couple of weeks before they'd asked me to go. I just, you know, I kind of wanted to let things play out. I didn't really, you know, I'd never been out to the Midwest for the most part. And I'd never been out to Chicago. I was very hesitant to go out there just because I didn't know what I was getting myself into. But, you know, the second that I got off the flight and, you know, Josh Barfield picked me up from the airport, like it was, I mean, I was wide-eyed the entire week. I mean, I was there for 3 days. And, you know, when I was leaving the field after Montgomery's walk-off, you know, I told them I wish I could have stayed for another week. But, you know, the whole experience, you know, being able to go to dinner with Getz and Barfield, being able, you know, they dropped me off at the hotel right after dinner and I'd sat and I'd walked around Chicago till 2 a.m., you know, just trying to understand, you know, what it's all about and see everything that has to come with it. And then, you know, the next day getting to sit down with Fuller and then, you know, walked again for five more hours before the game and then being able to go to the game, meet everybody, see the stadium, meet the players, see the dynamic. I left the next morning and called my agent and told him that, you know, that's where I want to be. And, you know, just he's got to do whatever he can to make it work because I know that that's where I want to be. And I hope that they feel the same way about me. So, you know, being able to work it out in the long end, I mean, the tears were all happy tears. I'm very excited to be a part of it. You know, I fell in love with the city while I was out there, and I'm very excited to get back.
15: Had you been following the team after you left, or did you try to just – yeah, you have?
3: Yeah, big time. I was telling, you know, my closest friends to me that, you know, with the last couple of days of the negotiations, you know, not finding a deal, that I was, you know, a little upset with how attached I got to Chicago, just in case it didn't work out. But I started playing with them on the show. My home and away jerseys on my custom team are the City Connection, the Throwback Creams. I've been watching the games. I got really attached to it. And, you know, I'm very excited to be a part of it. You know, I would have been a little upset if it didn't work out.
12: Hey, Rock, how much did affected it? Did you know them from, I know they did a lot of work on you coming out of high school too. Did that help a little in this process and that, or is it different people?
3: No, a lot of the same people. I mean, they had a lot of interest in me in high school, which, you know, definitely, I think, played a little into it now. But they were all great people back then. You know, they hadn't changed. They were very, they were very happy with how I handled my college career, and they were very adamant about telling me about that. I was at the combine before I even walked into the meeting with everybody. Shirley came out, and we had a great conversation for 2 to 3 minutes, just telling me how proud he was of me and, you know, how impressive he thought it was to, you know, go to college and do what I did, and just told me, you know, whatever you say in this meeting isn't going to deter how we feel about you or what we're going to do within the next couple weeks. They just kind of wanted to sit down and retouch base, just because, you know, I have known them forever. And, you know, they've always been super great to me and super invested into what I'm doing.
14: Rick, how important was it for you and your family and your agent to know that the White Sox wanted you and that you wanted to be there, and then knowing today that they were most likely going to take you, how much do you think that helped your part and it helped their part, knowing how much, you know, to pursue you as opposed to other fine young talent?
3: Yeah, I mean, it was relieving. You know, there was a mutual want between the two parties, which I think made everything a lot easier for everybody. When they expressed Thursday night that, you know, they wanted me to be the guy and, you know, they knew that I wanted to be there, I feel like things, you know, definitely got a lot easier. It came down to whatever it came down to in the last couple of days. But, I mean, just the mutual, you know, want to have each other was, I think, big in the end.
14: Has it soaked in that you are a multimillionaire today?
3: Not really. I don't really play with my money too much anyways. I don't enjoy looking at my bank account or, you know, seeing what's in there. You know, I really just, you know, buy the necessities and kind of relax. So, I mean, the signing bonus isn't really going to change that. So, I mean, it's a cool thing to have, but I'll definitely get a new car though. Yes, for sure. I'll sell my current truck and go buy a nicer one here soon.
16: Congrats, Rock. Just wanted to ask a little bit about kind of how, you know, you being pitched differently this year at UCLA. Obviously you had a target on your back to say, right? How do you think that's made you a better hitter and may help you in pro ball where people are going to be pitching to you at a higher level than what you were facing in college?
3: Yeah, I mean, I think it helps, you know, going into facing a game plan every day as opposed to just facing what the pitcher's good at. Not just me, but, you know, one or two other guys on our team were, you know, would be circled every weekend and, you know, we'd be the guys that they're trying to get out and, you know, just trying to, you know, solve that puzzle and figure out what I'm going to get or, you know, just have a close to an idea of what I'm going to get. I think it's going to help me a lot, especially on the West Coast. You know, a lot of the West Coast teams do a lot of game planning, pitch planning. So facing that for 3 years, I think it's going to help me a lot.
16: Yeah. On top of that, do you think that the College World Series experiences you've had in your college career has led to kind of that understanding of just how the moment rises in those times?
3: Yeah, I mean, it's, you know, you put yourself in a lot of big situations as an athlete. There's a lot that I went through the last couple of years and even prior to that. Everything builds. So, you know, having those past moments are only going to help me for my future.
0: Iraq, it seems like you're pretty eager to get going. So your last game was over a month ago. What have you been able to do, like, as far as, like, staying active or ramped up? And how much are you kind of at, do you have expectations about how soon or how much you want to play down the stretch in the minor leagues?
3: Yeah, I'd love to play as much as I can. You know, I've been working out, hitting, throwing, everything for the last couple weeks. You know, I only took 1 week off after the season was done, and that was when I went out to Chicago. But, you know, since then I've been back to work and, you know, just trying to get ready for, you know, whenever they feel like I'm ready to go get sent out and start playing is, you know, I want to be ready for that day. So, you know, just I've been having the same routine that I've really had for the last 6 months.
10: Again, that was Rock Chalowski meeting the media shortly after being drafted last Saturday. If you missed it this week, Baseball America updated their top 100 prospects after the draft, and Rock Chalowski checks in at number 5. That's right. Baseball America has placed Rock Chalowski in the top 10 of all prospects across baseball. He is now, according to Baseball America, the top prospect in the White Sox organization. Braden Montgomery checks in at 24. Caleb Bonnemer is 29. The Sox are tied with the Dodgers and Twins for most prospects in Baseball America's top 30. Sox fans, join us at the ballpark on Saturday, August 8th, as the White Sox take on the Guardians at 6:15. Pretty big game. 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
10: Jeff Meller back here on White Sox Weekly. 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Quickly, before we take a brief timeout and get you set for Landon Tomy and Jim Tomy, some news from around the major leagues regarding Aaron Judge. Of course, the prodigious mammoth slugger for the Yankees is dealing with a rib injury that has kept him out for some time now. And the Yankees have said that Aaron Judge is feeling better right now, but he's still not fully healed, has not been cleared for baseball activities as he deals with a fractured rib. So the Yankees are still kind of playing it by ear. Their hope is that they're going to be able to have him back before, obviously, the start of the playoffs, but they still need to have some more imaging done before he can resume baseball activities. I note that because, of course, what the White Sox and Yankees could be doing, I mean, it could be where we're talking about the Yankees as a potential playoff matchup for the White Sox down the road here. So obviously worth keeping an eye on. And Bronx Bombers always said that Judge would have some where he would be reevaluated at the All-Star break. Obviously, that has come and gone, and they still don't have exact clarity regarding that. So that's the latest regarding one of the best sluggers in all of baseball. Let's quickly pause 10 seconds for stations to identify themselves.
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10: All right, when we return, Landon Tomy, the son of Hall of Famer and former White Sox slugger Jim Tomy, was drafted 34th overall. He met with the assembled media last Sunday at Wrigley Field and was really interesting. Very impressive young man at 18 years old. Of course, a local kid, as well as he attends Nazareth Academy in LaGrange Park. So we'll let you hear from Landon and his dad, Jim Tomy, about the cool moments for the father and son being selected by his favorite baseball team. We'll share that with you when we come back. This is the ESPN 1000 Hard Rock Casino White Sox Network.
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0: It was a personal goal of mine to try and purchase a home before the age of 30. I do remember the first moment I walked into my home. 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
5: Jeff Meller back on White Sox Weekly as we're getting set for White Sox and Blue Jays coming your way. Pre-game officially starting at 1:30. But as I always like to say, Saturdays, it's just extended pregame coverage of your favorite White Sox team as we do it each and every Saturday, 2 hours prior to the pregame. White Sox and Blue Jays game number 2 coming your way today. After the White Sox beat the Jays 12-4 last night to start the second half of the season, the White Sox are in sole possession of first place, a half game up on the Guardians, who had their game postponed yesterday due to poor air quality. They're playing a doubleheader today in Cleveland, and the Guardians right now are trailing the Pirates 2-1 as they head to the fourth inning in that one. All right, Landon Tomey, the son of Jim, who has grown up in the local suburbs of Chicago, grew up rooting for the White Sox. And so, of course, it was a great joy for him when he found out that the White Sox selected him with the 34th overall pick last Saturday. And that was where we began asking him what it felt like to be drafted by the team that his dad played for.
6: Oh, my. It's a dream come true. I mean, I've been growing up coming to games here since I was a little kid, and to be able to hear my name called by the White Sox, it's really a dream come true. I'm just ready to get to work and do everything I can to help this city and help this team. I mean, I grew up wanting to put in a banner in somewhere because my dad never got to. So that's something that I dream about every day, is to be able to win a World Series, and especially for this city. I mean, that's the dream. So it's, I mean, that's all I can say. Dream come true. Absolutely.
7: What was your dad's reaction, and what did he share with you about what it's like to play for an organization like this?
6: He was so excited. I was saying that was probably the most nervous I've ever seen him yesterday. All our family, I tried to keep as relaxed as possible, even though I was feeling those nerves too. But when we got that call and he told me that we were going to be a White Sox, I mean, It was a flood of emotion. It didn't really kick in until I saw Mr. Goetz and Mr. Shirley and Mr. Lally and Mr. Watson today. So being able to see those guys and thank them for this opportunity was awesome.
8: It was rumored almost a day in advance that this might happen. Did you have an inkling yourself?
6: I had no idea the night before. I saw the trade. I saw it on Twitter at 10 p.m. at night, and I was like, this could be a possibility, because I knew they were interested. But the next morning, we didn't really know until the 24th pick. That's when my agent called me and told me that I'm going to be a White Sox. So, just like I said, flood of emotion, absolutely.
9: Landon, what do you have to do to make yourself an MLB player?
6: Yeah, I really want to lock in on the nutrition part. Just getting out there and be able to play every day is something that I'm so excited to do. It's been my dream since I was a little kid to just play baseball every day and be out there in warm weather. Sometimes it's hard in Chicago to get ground balls every day or be able to hit outside every day. So being able to go down to Arizona and being able to go down to Charlotte this week and really lock in on training every day is going to be, it's going to be very beneficial. Absolutely.
10: Is this a number you're going to be wearing 25?
6: Whatever number they give me, but I mean, 25 would be pretty cool because that's the number I've worn my whole life. So, I mean, that would be a blessing. Absolutely.
10: Do you have any memories about, you know, you're in the video when your dad hits his 600th? I think your mom was expecting you when he hit his 500th, right?
6: Yeah.
10: I mean, more so the 600th. Do you have any memories of, you know,
6: I was so young that I don't really remember a lot of it. I just remember kind of growing up watching the highlights when I was a little kid and trying to model my game after my dad. Growing up, trying to model my swing after him. So just growing up, seeing highlights, I never really remembered watching him play too much in person. But it's pretty cool to have a guy with that knowledge in your house every day.
10: We asked Will because his dad played too. I mean, how much of an influence has your dad been on you?
6: Oh, it's been awesome. Just kind of the biggest thing he's taught me is kind of the mental side of being able to go out there and trust the process and being able to put something in the basket every day. Whether it's an RBI, stolen base, anything like that. And then the basket's going to fill up at the end of the year. So having that mindset, kind of that positive mindset going into every day, especially going from high school now to pro ball, I know I'm going to fail a little bit. But being able to kind of have that positive mindset is going to help a lot. That's what he's taught
7: outside
6: me.
7: Of the mindset, any mannerisms that you have picked up on the field that resembles your dad?
6: It's funny because he actually mentioned sometimes I do the bat where I point my bat out to center, and it's kind of just natural. It's not something I really took up after him, but it's something that I feel like is kind of genetic. So it's pretty cool when he shows me pictures of me doing it in high school. So it's awesome.
11: What did you kind of learn about yourself this your senior year and just kind of going through this whole entire process as well?
6: Yeah, I mean, this process was, I mean, you dream of it as a little kid to be able to be looked at by pro teams. I mean, even going to the combine. That was such a special experience for me, being able to talk to all those teams. I just learned so much about being a leader and being a teammate, being a great teammate, because that's something that I really want to take in these next few years, is being a great leader. So I had great mentors in Jaden Fowski, who's with you guys too, and Cooper Malamazian, who's now transferred to Florida State now, but those guys really took me under their wing, and that's something that they kind of really taught me, is that leadership role.
10: Have you talked to Jaden since you
6: I have. I FaceTimed him yesterday, and he was hyped. He was screaming on the phone and everything, so he was super excited. I'm so excited to be able to be reunited with him and being able to play with him again. So
12: you knew 10 picks before the pick that you were going to be with the White Sox?
6: I did. So they called me, and they said that there's a chance if you're available at 34, they're going to take you. So when I heard that, I was like, oh my, this is really a dream come true to be able to play in your hometown. So it's awesome.
13: Yeah, were you worried that somebody at 32 or 33 may take you?
6: There was a little bit of interest in those picks, but I mean, when I heard White Sox, I mean, it's been my dream to play for the White Sox since I was a kid. So I was like, oh, please let it be the White Sox. Please let it be the White Sox. And when I heard my name on the TV, I was so excited.
7: Does it feel a little different walking back into Wrigley Field now that you're part of the organization?
6: It does. I was telling my mom and my dad that this is the first time you walk into a stadium and people know who you are, other than my dad. So it was pretty awesome today. This is such a cool experience, being able to be on the field, be with you guys. So I really appreciate it.
13: Since you play a lot, have you been really up to date on what this team is doing right now and that you could be part of this sooner than later?
6: Absolutely. I mean, this is such an exciting team to watch. How they've been doing this year. I mean, all the guys, Vargas, Murakami, Montgomery, all those guys. I mean, I love to watch them. I mean, the White Sox are always on in our house. So being able to watch those games and look at the leadership roles that these guys take on is pretty awesome.
14: How would you describe your game and what you bring to the organization?
6: Yeah, I would just say an ultra competitor, someone who's been around the game since they came out of the womb, honestly, and someone that's a pure hitter, does damage to all fields. And I think once I get out there in Arizona and take ground balls every day, I think I'm going to be that excellent defender one day, too.
15: And Arizona is obviously the next step, but when you think about, you know, your first foray into pro ball, what does success look like in your mind? How will you gauge whether or not this was a successful first look at it?
6: I always like to say, for me, I don't really like to chase numbers. I just try to compete every day, compete every pitch. And having that mindset this year, I really saw success with that. So being able to kind of continue that mindset in the next year, whether I get sent out to wherever it is.

0: mom, I would say. And then my dad was, I mean, he was over the moon, I would say. So it's, we're all so excited to be a part of this organization and being able to get to work and hopefully move up fast. So that's the goal.
1: From the boy whose dream came true, Landon Tomey, to the proud papa, Jim Tomey.
2: Jim, you accomplished so much in your career. You're a Hall of Famer. How does it compare to seeing your son get drafted yesterday?
3: I was always able to keep it together as a player. This is tough. This is so special. What a day. Just to watch your son go through that and his name be called is... It's a dream come true, right? Like you watch them as kids, they grow up, they love the game. And then as they love the game, they go through this process of just wanting to play. And then when you're in that moment yesterday, you don't really know if that'll ever happen, and when it does, it's so special. It's hard to explain, but What a great moment.
2: Have you seen him develop over the years as a player, yeah, and just as a person?
3: I think as a player, just the transformation of, you know, time, you know, they gain strength, you know, they're young. You know, like when they're really young, you just kind of like as a dad, you throw BP. You know, you do all the little things. You don't try to overthink it. I think the main thing is to keep them loving the game. And when they love the game, and if the skill set is something that's there, then as they grow a little older and their strength and the maturity happens, that's when you start seeing the improvement. And I think that's the case with Landon.
4: Jim, we asked Landon a little while ago if he had an inkling even a day in advance when the team made the trade. Did you have any kind of feeling even then, or when did you feel it?
3: When they called. When they called. You never assume anything, right? Like, you know... I mean, the game is that's what's great about the game, is the game, sometimes opportunities like that happen. I think when that happened, you think, okay, could this align? And then when it did, it was really special. It was really nice.
5: Were you sweating at all if the previous picks, if you could go by somebody else and not the White Sox?
3: No. I mean, I think... being around this spring and watching a lot of teams scout him and come out, you always think, okay, could, you know, is this, you know, where's this going to go? And then when your name is called, you, that's when it hits you and like, wow, this is pretty real. This, all that work you put in is something that paid off.
6: Now that he's drafted, any advice that you've given him that you maybe wish you would have known as a young player?
3: Just understand the process. You know, I think at each level, it kind of gets harder, right? You go from high school, then you're going to sign. Then I think the biggest thing is to really, and Charlie Manuel was great with us in Cleveland, is his term was always know thyself. If you know who you are as a player and you work on those things skill set wise and keep improving, even on the things that you know, aren't as good at or not as talented at, you have to identify them and still work on those things as well. Understand your strengths, work on some of your weaknesses, and, you know, and just keep playing the game. You know, it's going to throw the roller coaster ride, you know, as every player that will go through this. But having a good support system, having a wonderful organization, that when you look across the board, what we've done here is we've supported our young kids. We've really poured our hearts into them, and they've poured their hearts into us and how they play the game. Look at the way our club is playing right now. And that's what's really, I think, special about where the White Sox are headed.
7: How have you tried to coach him and parent him?
3: Yeah.
7: Those are two different, often colliding perspectives. How did you try to manage both?
3: I think the

0: Biggest thing is to know that you're a dad first, you know, and sometimes there's times when you just kind of don't speak, you know, understand that there is those roller coaster rides. And when it's time to work, you know, the relationship that you build as a father, though, you have forever, you know, and that's, I was so fortunate to be able to be around for 4 years, watching him win a state championship at NAS as a freshman, and then just continue to watch the maturity and the love of the game. Lee, Coach Milano, you know, I really commend him because he's built a great culture at NAS. You know, obviously, look at where Jaden, what's happening with Jaden right now in our system. He's built a great culture, and these kids, you know, they respect the game. They just want to keep improving and love it.
1: If I can ask you on your special advisor role, I know you saw Rock Chalowski.
0: Yeah.
1: What kind of player are the Sox?
0: Loved him. You know, the first day I seen him, he hit 2 home runs, and that's obviously great. But I think the biggest thing for me is when I met him, when I was around and listening to him, how he loves the game and how he pours his heart into the game. You know, you can, as a scout, you can step back and you can watch a guy. But when you really get to know them or speak to them in an interview, like, I think with Rock, that's the thing for me, is I feel like he's going to match extremely well with this group of guys in here. And that was a big, you know, we all have our thoughts, and that for me was one of the biggest things I loved about him.
2: Is that rare in today's game? Like, talk about how much he loves the game and just talks baseball. Do you see a lot of that in today's game?
0: I do, because I think the resources we have now, the information, I think, you know, even the young kids, they, when they get an opportunity to speak with a big leaguer, like, they want to make their game better. And that's why our young kids, I think, are developing, you know, nicely, because the veterans of our game, the kids today in our game, are listening to what they're saying. And they're using the resources of the great things that we're giving them, and they're developing. It's really, the game has grown, and it's heading in a wonderful direction.
3: Jim, what was it like for you and your wife with Landon driving up here, having to put on the uniform and walking on the field with him?
0: There was a moment you had to step back and go, is this happening, right? Is this really, you know, it's really cool. It is.
4: Thank you. It can be tough for any dad to be objective about their son's athletic ability, but do you remember a time when it, like, really hit you that, hey, he's got something special here?
0: Watching him, I think, his junior year, and then to watch him progress, like, throughout the winter, and then when I was throwing BP to him and balls were coming, like, back at me a little harder, like, when he was a freshman, I don't know if anybody, but he hit me in the face. So I had to go, like, he hit me right under the eye socket. And then I learned quickly to get behind the screen. And then as he developed, it's like the ball is coming off the bat much harder. And, you know, that was one thing I think you learn. And as they grow, like, okay, the strength is now colliding with some of this skill set.
5: The proud papa, the Hall of Famer, Jim Thome, reflecting on what it felt like having his son, Landon, drafted by the White Sox 34th overall last Saturday. When we come back, we'll wrap it up, this version of White Sox Weekly, right here on the home of your White Sox, the ESPN 1000 Hard Rock Casino White Sox Network.
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5: 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Thanks to Tristan Peters and Jesse Rogers for joining me here today. Thank you, Jake Santos and Brendan Riley. We'll get you set for White Sox and Blue Jays with the pregame show starting next, right here on your home of the White Sox, the ESPN 1000 Hard Rock Casino White Sox Network.
14: My name is Erica. My son, Kaysen, is a patient at Shriners Children's. My oldest called me and said, Kaysen got burnt. I said, how bad is it? 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Before we could see Kaysen, the trauma doctor came in and said he needs to go to Shriners.
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14: Go online right now to loveshriners.org.
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0: 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Due to Major League Baseball restrictions, the game is blacked out in your area. 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Due to Major League Baseball restrictions, the game is blacked out in your area. 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Due to Major League Baseball restrictions, the game is blacked out in your area. 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Due to Major League Baseball restrictions, the game is blacked out in your area. 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Due to Major League Baseball restrictions, the game is blacked out in your area. 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Due to Major League Baseball restrictions, the game is blacked out in your area. 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Due to Major League Baseball restrictions, the game is blacked out in your area. 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For now, follow along on Twitter at ESPN White Sox. 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Due to Major League Baseball restrictions, the game is blacked out in your area. 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Due to Major League Baseball restrictions, the game is blacked out in your area. 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Due to Major League Baseball restrictions, the game is blacked out in your area. 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Due to Major League Baseball restrictions, the game is blacked out in your area. 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
1: Pass. But that being said, the numbers speak for themselves. I didn't watch too much of the All-Star game. I think it's become too much, Carm. I think that, as usual with All-Star games, when the big things used to be a home run by Ted Williams, now it's what car did PCA come for the red carpet? You know what I mean?
2: That's right, so, it is, yeah.
1: I mean, enough. And yeah. Then you got, you know, yeah. And then they got their girlfriends with them and yeah. Then the kids.
2: It's all for show now. It's all for social media. It's like, it's different, Mike. Yeah. You're right. It's so different.
1: I know Mike Trout's kid as good as I know him now.
2: Right. Yeah.
1: You know what I'm saying? And that's all I need.
2: Do you have Netflix or did you not watch the Derby then?
1: I have Netflix and okay. I asked everybody, don't even watch it for God's sake. I've in the last 9 lockouts, okay, that I've been involved in, and I mean involved because I love baseball. I've been for the owners sometimes and the players sometimes. There's no way I'm for the owners. Not after this stunt they pulled. Mm. They're collecting their strike fund right now. So they'll stick it out. I don't want a salary cap for the players. And I used to be for one. But now I see they got so much money. They all got 10 different uniforms now. They're giving out ridiculous contracts to everybody. And you know what? Good for the players. Because I would ask for some of this app money if I was the players. Because they don't get any
2: It's got to be. Well, I think that's if you go into an agreement where there's some sort of a cap structure, they would do it like the NBA and the NFL does, and you would share the revenue. Yeah, you'd have to.
1: I think it's going to be a tough sell. And the owners, they're too stupid, including the commissioner of this game, to do the right thing and to just go for the greed. I couldn't believe. If I asked my dad when I was 11 years old, Dad, I want to get some money to watch the Home Run Derby. He would have said, hand me a wrench if he was picking his car. I would have never brought it up again.
2: Mm.
1: Don't you think?
2: Yeah.
1: If you don't have Netflix, how would your kids watch it if they wanted to?
2: These kids these days are good at, like, understanding how to pirate,
1: guess. Well, you know what? But another thing. Here's another thing. Why is A-Rod on there? I just read his rap sheet. There's guys doing almost life in prison for some of the stuff he did. I'm not saying he killed anybody.
2: No.
1: But why is he the lead dog? One of the biggest cheaters in baseball history. And their pregame show sucks. There's no doubt about it. They're all uncomfortable. You could find three other guys that could do as good a job as them, and nobody would even blink an eye. And they're Yankees and Boston.
2: Yeah, the Yankees and Red Sox. I know.
1: What the hell is going on?
2: I know. You know,
1: I mean, quit kissing the ass of the East Coast.
2: Yeah, it does feel like that sometimes when they put those personalities out there.
1: Well, first of all, okay, Big Papi don't know anything about baseball, okay?
2: He's got to know something.
1: Well, he knows about the current situations, okay? But, I mean, do they know the history of the game? I mean, Ozzy is 10 times better than Big Papi. I'd rather listen to Ozzy.
2: Ozzy's good.
1: Yeah. I know he just does the one team, but he knows the game, okay? I just think that they gravitate to the East Coast. ESPN, that's no secret. I used to call them the Eastern Seaboard Programming Network. Yep. Everybody knows that. And that's still changed, but pick better talent. That's all I'm saying. Nobody wants to see. I'm telling you, I looked up A-Rod in the poll numbers. 50% of the people don't even favor him, and 50% do. I don't want him on a telecast at 50% if half the country hates him. I mean, Karn, read about his rap sheet, man.
2: Well, he's a cheater. He got caught cheating, yeah.
1: But covering it up, lying to Congress.
2: Oh, sure, yeah.
1: Oh, sure, put him on as the lead dog and tell the kids all about him.
2: I guess just because he's good-looking and he's well-spoken. I don't know.
1: Is?
2: I don't know what it is. Netflix, by the way, paid. So it's a three-year agreement, Mike.
1: Oh.
2: It's the Home Run Derby and opening night, and it's $50 million a year. So baseball's getting $150 million. You know,
1: the players don't get a piece of it, and they're out there trotting out. Get it.
2: I would go get it is right. I mean,
1: go get it, boys. I'm with you 100%, and I've never been on either side 100%. But what the owners did this time, and this stupid deal that they did, and taking away, you need to build the sport. You don't need to make it harder for people to find.
2: Yeah. Who did you like going into this into the Open Championship this weekend, Mike? And it's an interesting leaderboard. We'll talk to Luke here coming up in a little bit.
1: Yeah.
2: It's kind of an interesting leaderboard to say the least right now. You got a lot. It's pretty benign over there. I mean, the course is not playing as challenging as it otherwise could. We know what it's like over there. It's really just dependent upon the weather. And there are a lot, and I mean a lot of red numbers. I mean, I looked about an hour ago with Peggy, and there were I think there were 39 guys in red numbers. There's a lot. Yeah. So a lot of guys have gone low.
1: Yeah, well, as soon as I find out what this benign thing you brought up means, then I will go more into depth on this. But I will tell you this. My dream is to have a tournament where the players, you separate the men from the boys, and you use the 1970 equipment.
2: Oh,
1: okay?
2: God.
1: For one, four, it would be awesome. And then, because now, Carm, these courses that were built in the 1800s, okay? And you can only expand so much. You got guys, and you're right. I mean, you know, we'll talk to Luke about this. There's guys I never heard of. Now, I don't know if that's the fault of the Golf Channel, and they fell asleep, and they only fall in love, and I'll talk to Luke about this, with the Spieths of the world, who lost it 4 or 5 years ago, and they still kiss his butt like he's Tiger or Nicholas.
2: Mm.
1: So I think, as far as I'm concerned, I think the equipment is even things out for guys like Russell Henley on any given day to go off with Scottie Scheffler. It didn't used to be that way. Now everybody can look. You're a pro golfer. You're one of the. You deserve everything you get. I mean, my guy Lucas Glover. I bet him last week, and he faded on Sunday, but he still made something like $450,000 for fifth or sixth. So these guys deserve what they get because they're the very top. But I think the equipment has really taken it to another level as far as very good golfers now becoming and shooting for record scores, 62 today to tie
2: it. Yeah, it was great. So, I think you're right. Like the equipment matters. I think the training is part of it too. I think everything else, right? Like these guys are very specialized.
1: Nicholas was fat.
2: Yeah, I mean, do you know that there's like.
1: Am I allowed to say bad, or do you have to say heavily resplendent?
2: We can say. I really like that euphemism. There are like,
1: whatever that is, I'll find out. I don't like you swearing on the air, and I don't do that.
2: There are like 60 guys that average over 300 yards, Mike. Like that average over 300 yards.
1: And I'm happy for them, and I don't want to hear the good equipment. It's not just about the good equipment, because if we want to go back to baseball for a minute, Carp, I never thought in my dreams that the Tampa Bay Rays would be the only team in baseball hitting in the American League hitting over 250 ever. Ever. And I know you're an analytics guy, but I know launch angle screwed things up. Velocity, people wanted to hit homers or strikeouts. But I mean, I think some of these goofy stats like WAR. I heard you talk. We talked about our catcher, Teal, coming back.
2: Yeah.
1: Okay. And I said, boy, he ain't all that good. You said, yeah, but he's 2 above WAR. Well, I understand, but he's got to be on the field.
2: That's true.
1: You got to be on the field. And I never have believed that if we don't get him back, we're going to be any worse for wear. That's just my opinion. This team's that good. And we can do with what we've got. But I think some of the mumble jumbles hurt the game, too, in a way where a lot of people could have gone overboard.
2: It's probably made.
1: I think it's
2: you know where it's affected the game a little bit. It's like affected, I think, the discourse and the way we talk about it because like the numbers sort of are sometimes very convincing and they like help make the argument. I think people miss maybe the old days of bantering back and forth about like. What made Harmon Killebrew better than Rod Carew? And like somebody might say, well, no, I'll tell you why Rod Carew's better. And I think the numbers have kind of taken some of that away, Mike.
1: Absolutely. Yeah. And then these analytics folks will come out and go, but it's LIG. who cares if he's hitting 204 when there's a man on second and it's drizzling? Do you know how good this guy is? You want him in the rain. I think it's gotten too much. That's all.
2: I liked Hawk's old thing. Hawk Harrelson used to say.
1: I don't remember saying anything.
2: What Hawk used to say, the only number I care about is TWTW, the will to win.
1: That's it. I mean, we're in a day and age, like I said last week, where Kyle Schwarber hit 56 homers and 132 RBIs. And they give it to not one first place vote,
2: Mike.
1: Yeah. And that's sad.
2: It's a different world.
1: And I brought this up. The ESPN Sunday Night crew of Shulman, Kruk, and Mendoza back in 2015, they shoved launch angle and velocity down our throats. And then the players started believing it. And now you don't. I think it's shameful. And they want to put other. Detroit won't put up batting average, I heard, in some of their telecasts because they're embarrassed. They put up WAR or OPS.
2: They put up OPS.
1: What does that mean? Operations of some sort? What does that mean?
2: On base plus slugging.
1: Oh, thank you. I appreciate that. What would I have done? We used to have fun as kids just talking. Home run, average, and RBIs, and runs scored.
2: Yeah.
1: That's it.
2: It was like the old Triple Crown stuff.
1: If I tell you those four, do you need anything else? If a guy's good at those four, you don't need any other phrase.
2: Not when they're great at it. That's true. When they're really good at those, you know you're talking about the great players. That's true.
1: I'm with you 100%.
2: All right, coming up next, we will talk to Luke Pergandy, and there's a lot to talk about with the World Cup final and with the Open, obviously. We got Jim Miller a little bit later with some ponies, and we'll give you best plays rolling into the weekend. Don't go anywhere, folks. We're just getting warmed up. It's Mike and Carmen. We're coming right back.
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6: 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Joining us now is Dr. Peter McCullough with some smart ways to be prepared before summer begins. 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
2: Welcome back inside this week's episode of The Odds Couple. Mike and Carmen with you. 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Lots happening over at Prop Swap with the World Cup final. 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He joins us on the Yingling guest hotline. It's Luke Pergandy.
1: Oh, we love talking to you.
17: Hi, Carm. Hi, Mike.
2: Hey, buddy. Good to talk to you as always. It's an interesting leaderboard. All right, so we're taping on Friday, so there's a lot of golf left. Lucas Herbert, Jackson Suber. I have never heard of either one of them. Now, Mike watches far more golf than me. I watch kind of a lot of golf. Herbert today, it was incredible. I mean, we were watching that this morning before we went on. He was kind of finishing up. He had the par putt that he missed after the way we were drive on 18 for the 61. I mean, still the car to 62, pretty incredible. Subar still one under today on his round. He is six under, two off the lead. Then you've got some more familiar names with a Sam Burns and a Cam Young, but it's an interesting leaderboard to say the least. And you want to talk about having the foresight. If you would have had a Herbert ticket here, you got to cash that baby in ASAP, Luke.
9: Yeah. He was 150-1 pre-tourney. 30 years old, Australian guy, maybe kind of the next coming of Adam Scott. But like I say, he's 30, so kind of in the middle of his career. He's plus 850. So if anyone has a 100-1, 150-1 Herbert ticket, obviously you know where to go. Just get that thing sold. And if you have faith that he can pull this off, then just reinvest in him at 8-1. You'd get at least, if you have 100-1, you'd get at least 10 times your money by selling, as of Friday morning.
1: You know, it's funny, Luke, and Carm brought it up. You never heard of these guys, but I think the main problem right now for people that want to handicap golf is the information they're getting from the Brandel Shambleys and other people who refuse to let Jordan Spieth go, for instance. Okay, I just bet him today, this morning. I don't know what he's doing, but I just saw him before we came on the air miss like a 3-foot putt. So, I'm looking for somebody to help the golfing world, and I want to get your take on this. I know they're still betting Scottie Scheffler. He was a favorite today, and he's struggling a little bit, but getting a little better. Spieth, do we not know these guys because they come out of nowhere or because broadcasters are lazy in a way and they latch on to the Rorys, the DeChambeaus, and the big stars from the past? I mean, even Kepka's struggling right now.
9: Yeah, the only thing I can think of with Herbert specifically to answer your question, Mike, is he was just part of LIV. So perhaps, he's kind of came on over the past 2.5 years here.
2: That's why I didn't
9: know. Live in 2024. Mm-hmm. So it's like he just didn't get the coverage specifically talking about Herbert. I can't speak to Huber, but just with Herbert. And, in fairness, there's a lot of golfers to know. I have a lot of golf buddies that are obsessed. And, it's just a lot of guys to cover. I think, with football, My opinion for why football has become so popular is fantasy football, meaning you have to know the rosters, you have to know the players.
1: Right.
9: You can't be, you have to be prepared going into those August, September drafts. You don't look silly with your friends. That hasn't caught on with golf yet. Fantasy golf is a fraction of what fantasy football is. So, that's my best guess on why we haven't heard of
1: Herbert. Well, I guess I'll just back that up with I maybe screwed it up with the question. Jordan Spieth. If I said to you, you got to bet $10,000 and you have to, you'll get 5-1 odds, but he's got to win a major within the next 5 years. And I'll go the other way. Which way would you go? Would you think that Spieth is going to win a major within the next 5 years because he gets coverage like he just won last week? You know what I mean?
2: Yeah,
9: you're right. Totally agree. I would bet the no on that, Mike. I bet the over over on
1: exactly
9: on 5 years. Yeah, I hear you. There's guys that are media darlings, and this is
1: exactly
9: fair, in fairness. This happens for other sports too. It's not
1: sure.
9: It's not just golf, but there are media darlings, and it's like, why do we keep these guys? They're irrelevant. Jordan Spieth is irrelevant. He's an irrelevant golfer, and yet he still gets tons of coverage now. Coverage is different than the odds. So I'm down. I'm looking at the odds board right now. I'm at 100-1, and I don't even see him yet. So the odds makers could care less.
2: He's going to miss the cut in all likelihood.
9: Yeah. Yeah. So the odds makers don't care what he's doing. So, yeah, but I hear you, Mike. That's true for other sports, too, but certainly for golf.
2: I don't know why it is, Mike. I mean, he had his moment, obviously, but Jordan Spieth hasn't won on the PGA Tour in 4 years.
1: I gave him one shot today. I don't know what's going to happen. I bet him even up against Matsuyama. I said, there's got to be, is this going to be the day maybe he gets hot? He's finished, and there's nobody on the air that will say it, that he's done as a golfer, in my opinion, and now he could surprise us. It's happened before. It's golf, and you can get hot. But as far as projections and the coverage that he gets, and even Scotty this year, Scotty is the greatest. But you know what? It ain't working out. So you need somebody to say, hey, you know what? I know. Now they're talking about his top 10 streak. That wasn't the plan with Scottie Scheffler. He's supposed to dominate and win 2-3 tournaments a year. That's all I'm saying.
2: World Cup final this weekend, Luke. Anything that you want to throw out there just so people have an idea if there's some tickets or anything like that? I mean, with the World Cup, it's weird. It's usually it's usually the teams that you expect. I mean, you're not going to sitting on a winning ticket if you had the bet Spain or Argentina because they were a couple of the favorites, and that's usually the way this thing goes.
9: Yeah, I mean, Argentina, I mentioned this on the air last week. We saw some guys grab Argentina when they were down 2-0 to Egypt.
2: Yeah, that's a good point you made.
9: Yeah, they popped them from 40-1 during when they were down 2-0. So we've seen those sell, so I think there's probably more floating out there that we may see by Sunday. I mean, this is going to be such a good game. I admittedly have not been a huge soccer follower. I follow it for business, but haven't followed it outside of that very much. I mean, this has been incredible,
2: awesome. This
9: World Cup. Argentina, I'll give them a stats for the call. Argentina, goals before the 79th minute in the knockout stage, two.
2: Yep.
9: Two goals total before the 79th minute. Goals after the 79th minute, 9.
2: Amazing.
9: They have 9 goals in past the 79th minute. It's crazy. This team is just... It's just never say die, and it's a bunch of old guys. They're like the oldest, one of the oldest teams in the tournament, obviously Messi being one of those guys, and their endurance is amazing. I know people are going to say they had a bunch of indoor games. I get that. I understand much easier to play in air conditioning than outside. I get the route. I get the pass that they had, but you can't. I mean, 9-2 in the last 11 minutes of regulation is just amazing. So we've got tons of tickets on both sides. For both Spain and Argentina, gun to my head, I think Spain wins. But holy cow, I think this will be a great game.
2: Yeah, should be awesome. Second half of baseball starting up. Dodgers plus 190, Yankees plus 550. I'm telling you, they get Judge back. That Yankee team is going to be real good. I mean, they're still real good. Cubs are down to 17-1. Any slightly longer shot teams that you'd look at right now you think could make a little bit of a charge here in the second half? Phillies 12-1, Cubs 17-1. Anybody like that?
9: Yeah, I was going to ask you guys. Like, obviously, I'm a Cubs fan. Most of my friends are Sox fans. Like, the Sox have moved down dramatically, by the way. I looked a week ago, and the Sox were 50-1. They're down to 35-1.
2: Yep.
9: Cubs are 22-1.
2: Mm-hmm.
9: In my opinion, that should be flipped, mainly because the Cubs are going to have to go through the Dodgers. But I just feel like the Cubs should be a little bit more of a longer shot, and the Sox, who of course don't have to go through the Dodgers, a little more open, white space in the AL, they should be lower odds. So I think those Chicago baseball teams should be flipped. I think there's a little bit of value on that Sox. I don't think they're going to win the World Series this year, but it's been such a fun team to watch. Obviously, the All-Star game is amazing for the Sox.
1: I was going to ask you about that, Luke, with the All-Star game and everything. Okay. The home run derby with the lowest number since 2003, which I want to congratulate the people that didn't go to Netflix and run to the home run derby. But did it affect the people that it had to? Because there's a lot more people that used to watch that competition. And did baseball blow it, in your opinion, by putting that on Netflix? Even though I know they got paid,
2: right.
1: Netflix stock is down 11% right now. So was it worth it for baseball not to put it on a big stage like ESPN or something like that?
9: Unfortunately, I think that's the future. I'm sure you both in the media space know more than I do about that. I just think that's the future. Obviously, we dealt with the Peacock thing, the NFL playoff game a couple of years ago that you had to sign up for Peacock to watch an NFL playoff game. I thought that was preposterous. But I think that's the future. I think these streaming services are just going to be bidding for stuff, and the leagues kind of have their arms tied to say, hey, if Netflix is going to outbid ESPN, like, how do we not do this? But I thought it was fine. I don't know. I mean, it was cool to see, obviously, the Cardinals player just was relentless and beating out Schwarber at his home field. I didn't love the Jimmy Tatchell, Will Ferrell thing. I thought they didn't really do their homework. I thought that was kind of like they're shoving the new movie down our throats. To answer your question, Mike, I think that's just where media is heading, is these streaming services, Amazon, Apple, Netflix, is just going to be bidding for all this sports stuff because the money's still amazing in sports. The eyeballs are still really strong in sports.
2: Luke, thanks as always, buddy. Enjoy this great weekend. It's going to be a lot of fun. We'll talk to you next week.
9: All right, can't wait, guys. Bye. See you,
1: good job.
2: There's Luke Pergandy on good the Yankee guest hotline. Absolutely. All right, we got to take another break. When we come back, more to get you guys prepared for what's going to be a fun weekend of sports, second half resumption of baseball, and all that other good stuff. So Mike and I are going to keep the conversation going. Don't go anywhere. We are the Odds Couple coming right back.
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2: Follow us on X. Mike is at North to North. That's the number 2. I'm at Carmen DeFalco. Yeah. Simple as that. All right, a lot of great conversation already. All-star stuff early in the show. A leaderboard update across the pond over at the Open. Where they're playing at Royal Birkdale. We talked to Luke Burgandy. We got Jim Miller in a little bit here with some ponies for the weekend, and then we'll give you our best plays. All right, the Cubs and the Sox are out of the All-Star break today, Mike. Mm-hmm. Cubs actually playing a night game tonight against the Twins. Sox fans should be cheering for the Cubs here for the next week because they've got back-to-back series against the Twins and the Tigers. You know, I don't know that outside of the Royals, I don't know if I would rule out anybody in the AL Central. And I get it. There's maybe not one great team. It's a kind of a watered down AL, but hey, that's where the White Sox find themselves at 50-45, tied atop the division. You know, the Twins have been surprisingly pesky, just three back. And, you know, like the Tigers had a miserable May and we've criticized them. We've talked about it, but there's a lot of talent on that team. And since May, they've played about 600 baseball, Mike. And so I don't know if I'd count anybody out in this AL Central other than the Royals right now.
1: First of all, the Cubs coming back at minus 143. I did all the chart, and you know why you people are out there, you know, working your jobs and stuff like that. I want to let you know that I do the same thing. I'm constantly trying to figure out what's with this Cubs team and Sox team. And the Sox have cost me money this year as well as the Baltimore Orioles, where the Nationals and the Cardinals have made me money. You never know what's going to happen. Here's what I think. I think Minnesota's got a good chance of winning this game tonight. If I was going to take any game in the series, well, I would take maybe the run and a half, okay? Mm-hmm. Where the White Sox, Vegas still does not believe in them. Believe me, the Sox are into running for a team that's hurt me this year, too, because I don't play with my heart. Last year, the Sox were gold for me because I picked them to lose a whole lot of times. Yeah. And this year, I'm picking them to lose. And Will Venerable's done a good job. Although, Tristan Peters, I want him always to never do. I just want to say one thing. This is what we were talking about earlier with the analytics. But what kind of man, what kind of competitor doesn't realize when you hit for the cycle, and you make the All-Star game, mainly a big reason, even though you were hitting 300, was you hit for the cycle. What kind of guy sits and benches him the next game? I was absolutely stunned when they put Perez out there, I believe it is.
2: I think it was Junior Perez, yeah.
1: Yeah, and Perez, I know struck out the first time because I wanted to. Really, I'm going to start focusing on Venerable. That, to me, was like could cause a player mutiny in the clubhouse almost. If you weren't young and happened to be there and a former Savannah Banana. I don't know how you felt about that, Carm. You don't get up from the poker table after you've won four hands in a row.
2: Yeah.
1: And you don't let, that's the problem I have with today's game. Why would you rest him before All-Star break like that the next day and take the bat out of his hands?
2: You know, it's an interesting point, Mike. And like, I was kind of critical of Venable early in the week last week when they got swept by the Red Sox. I know they faced three lefties and he didn't have him in the lineup a couple days. And I'm like, first of all, not only has he become a very reliable offensive player, but he's one of the better defensive center fielders in the game. I was a little surprised
1: besides
2: by it when it was
1: homers,
2: happening,
1: Carm,
2: too.
1: Besides homers, look at him at PCA. Okay? Now, besides homers, that's a big thing.
2: Right, yeah. It's
1: but
2: a big
1: this
2: thing.
1: Kid's good.
2: Yeah. Yeah.
1: But you do not. I don't care. If I ran a little league team and I had a kid hit for the cycle, he's batting third or fourth for me, or fifth. You're not benching him. And what are you supposed to expect as a player if you give your all? You're going to be sacked for what? to put a guy up hitting 167, folks. 167. So I'm going to quit worrying about Consol, and I'm going to watch this guy because I'm seeing a Doug Collins. Maybe can't get you to point A, okay? He could only, famously, they said, which I never believed because I still think he would have won a title, maybe not six. He couldn't get us from, he could get us from C to B, but not from B to A.
2: You know, the good thing is when you're better, the expectations are higher, right? And we're gonna look at these decisions more and criticize more.
1: I was
2: so you're right about that. Yeah, he sat him like three times last week against lefties. And my feeling is kind of with yours, like, I think Tristan Peters might be good enough right now and might be one of your better, more important players that, like, you should just play him even if you're facing a bunch of lefties.
1: You are not the kid. You found a diamond.
2: In the right. Yeah, right.
1: In the quicksand pit. And, you know, you had to get a rope to come. This kid deserved to play the next game.
2: Yeah.
1: Nobody with any competitive heart would sit Tristan Peters after that game. And after being named to the All-Star team. I mean, his wife, I don't know if he's married. If he had a wife, she has triplets. Now I understand. Or a baby. But for what? Why did you sit him?
2: Yeah, and then he went one for four with an RBI on Sunday when he was back in the lineup in the White Sox 1-9-1.
1: I forgot to tell you what he did. You're going to sit him? Sit him. He takes Perez out. After going 0-2, who does he have pinch hit?
2: Well, of course. Yeah, then
1: he goes 0-1.
2: Yeah.
1: So now you stop the streak because he was 7 for his last 14.
2: Yeah. Now it's listen, like I said, Venable will be open to more criticism as we go along because now the stakes are raised. It's not unfair. Yeah, and we're going to start scrutinizing these decisions more and more. Yeah, so the Sox have about a 23% chance of winning the division, according to Fangraphs. 40% chance of making the playoffs. I know they're about minus 115 in Vegas, so implied odds of just over 53%. For the Cubs, they're about minus 525 to make the playoffs at this point. Those are implied odds of nearly 84%. And they close the gap a little bit on the Brewers. It's five games and... You know, Woodruff's on the IL and Kyle Harrison's on the IL. They made a trade for Lance McCullers. Good luck with that. I mean, I think they just need somebody that can eat up some innings for them in Milwaukee right now.
1: I have a guy tweet me. He goes, Brewers run the division. I said they could easily lose this doubleheader today and the Cubs could win. And it happened. And then they gained another game the next day. You got like 80-some games left? 80?
2: We got about 65 games, I guess. Yeah.
1: 65 games left.
2: And give or
1: you're
2: take.
1: Five
2: yeah.
1: back?
2: Yep.
1: The Cubs, by no stretch, they have that attitude. I think look what they went through, and they're not out of it. I've seen teams, I saw the Yankees back nine games in August, the Bucky Dent year. Okay, mm-hmm. And come back.
2: Yeah. Yep.
1: That's it. I mean, I'm not giving up on the season. And the White Sox, let me just clarify something. I like what Will Venable's done on the surface.
2: Yeah.
1: But you are, and Carm's right, going to be criticized when you make ridiculous moves.
2: There you go. It's going to be more scrutinized. Absolutely. Yep. And that's fair. That's fair game. Yep. All right. Coming up next, we are going to talk to Jim Miller. We'll get some ponies, and then we'll get you guys best plays rolling into the weekend. Don't go anywhere. We're coming right back. It's Mike and Carmen. We're the Odds Couple on ESPN Chicago.
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8: As families head into summer travel season, there's one thing many people forget to plan for. 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Joining us now is Dr. Peter McCullough with some smart ways to be prepared before summer begins. Doctor, summer is supposed to be relaxing, but travel can come with surprises. So why is summer a time when families should think ahead medically?
10: Because there's always stress
4: about getting sick on a trip and then ending up in the urgent care.
8: What are some of the most common issues that families will run into during these summer trips from a medical standpoint?
4: Various forms of food poisoning or traveler's diarrhea, getting viral upper respiratory tract infections that get too far along and they become a bacterial secondary infection like a bronchitis, then of course usual things like bladder infections, yeast infections.
8: So what do you recommend people do before they leave on their trip?
4: Everybody should consider having a medical emergency kit. 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
2: Fine. He joins us every week for some expert handicapping, and we got to see how they're handling things over at Hawthorne with what's going on with the weather. So let's bring him in without further ado. You follow him on X at Hawthorne Jim. It is the one and only Jim Miller.
3: Jimmy!
4: Boys, just like anything else, smoke is not good for equine athletes.
2: I was going to say, it can't be good, right?
4: Yeah, it has. And here's one of the benefits. So every single barn at Hawthorne is enclosed. So on a day like what we had, for example, on Friday, we keep the track closed for training. So horses are not out on the track training. All the barn doors closed. You have fans on keeping circulation in the barns, and you keep them as safe as possible that way. The last thing you want them doing is out there kind of breathing in that smoke and everything, because that's going to affect their lungs just like it does for a human. So we do have thresholds that we have to watch just like everyone else. And our thresholds are very strict. So if it hits a certain number, we're a full stop, and we well exceeded that number on Friday.
2: And so what do you think the plan here for the weekend is? Like, I know some of it's kind of getting out of here. The wind has shifted. It's kind of blown some of it out over the lake. But they think that those northerly winds might come back. Do you guys just monitor for the weekend and make a call on Sunday if you have to?
4: Yeah, so we'll monitor for the weekend, and we do have a couple of options. If we know early enough, we can always adjust post time if needed. So, okay. For example, right now post time is 1:15 p.m. We can adjust a little bit earlier. We can go a little bit later, just kind of based upon what we're going to have knowledge-wise on that time. There's always a possibility or two of if we know that it's just going to be terrible for that day, we can bring that card another day later in the week with having all those races drawn. So we do have a little bit of flexibility out there, but this is affecting racetracks all across the country right now, and we've seen a lot of tracks canceling due to the smoke. It's a really weird situation, but a very fluid situation too.
3: Yeah, you know what? Besides the breeder shed, another idea, gas masks for horses is like we have for our troops. But all kidding aside, Jimmy, you look at what's going on with the racing industry and you see what's happened with this situation here. How far back does it set you guys? What does it do to your schedule? Because like you said, this is weird. It's happened, I think it happened a few years back, but it's becoming too prevalent now, and there has been no win. So I know you're going through things, but really it's off the seat of your pants right now, and it depends on that smoke alone, doesn't it?
4: Yeah, and it really does. And then that's one thing. We had federal legislation introduced back in 2019 that really kind of stipulated how things can go for the thresholds for what we are allowed to do and what we aren't allowed to do. So some things are set in stone. Some of the other stuff, though, there is planning that goes on. And the good thing is it's open lines of communication between myself as director of racing, our chief state veterinarian, and the horsemen's groups. And everybody gets on the same page, communicates the word out quickly. And it's one of those things that we can kind of adjust on the fly pretty quickly.
2: All right, so where are we wagering this weekend, Jimmy, if we get an opportunity here?
4: Great card at Monmouth Park this weekend on Saturday. So 3 stakes races. We're going to bet all these horses across the board at Monmouth on Saturday. Start in race number 10, we'll bet the 5-horse Echo Sound across the board. Then we'll go in race number 11, we'll bet the 7, Just the Touch across the board. And then race 12 is the Haskell Stakes. We'll bet the 5 Iron Honor across the board and build up that bankroll, boys.
2: All right, Saturday at Monmouth Park, everybody. Race 10, the 5-horse, win, place, and show. Race 11, the 7-horse, win, place, and show. And then the Haskell is race 12, the 5-horse, again, across the board. Is that right, Jim?
4: That's right, boys. Let's make some money.
2: All right, sounds good, buddy. Have a great weekend. Good luck over there. We'll talk to you next week.
4: All right, guys. Good luck.
3: Jimmy!
2: That's our guy, Jim Miller. Yeah, I know. There's a lot going on, a lot of moving parts. All right, Mikey, let's do it. Best plays for the weekend. What are we feeling, my friend?
3: All right, now last week we got screwed around. I was winning my game, then I lost it. And I think you finished...

0: you took the under and it went over.
1: It went over.
0: Yeah. I mean, baseball, this year I'm two under 500. Last year I ran away 40 over 500. So that's what makes me come back for more, because it's hard to duplicate what you did the year before if you were hot, but it's easy to duplicate what you did the year before if you weren't. So you got to be careful. So I'm going to go first. Ohtani gets a free pass, like I said. The guy, he could say, I have a sore knee, I don't have to show up. Back in the day, by the way, on the telecast, which we talked about, Mays and Mantle, if they didn't play in the All-Star game, it would have been the talk, okay?
1: Instead,
0: they hide the nonsense that Ohtani and Judge, two of the best and biggest stars in baseball, weren't there. So honesty matters. The Dodgers right now, they got a guy named Roki Sasaki, okay? Who's got a high ERA of like 5, going against Gerrit Cole. But Gerrit Cole is not the same guy that he was. He's got an ERA over 4. That being said, the Dodgers right now are a picket game against the Yankees. I'm going to go with the Dodgers, and I'm going to take the under, and then I got one more after you're done.
1: Dodgers and under. Okay, I've got just one.
0: And that's 9 the under, by the way.
1: Oh, okay. All right. Well, we're going to play the biggest game of the weekend. It is the World Cup final from MetLife. We'll go to Sunday. Over-under is 2.5. You do have to lay a little extra juice here out to about $1.60 for the under. But let's say this is a tight one, close to the vest. These big games generally are, and Spain just doesn't give up goals, Mike. I mean, they have given up one goal in this tournament, if you can believe it. They have not trailed in the tournament. This is going to be maybe a little scary in a 1-0 game late, because Argentina has shown an amazing ability to push and to score goals. I mean, Luke gave us that stat. That's a great stat. 2 goals all tournament in the first 79 minutes, and then 9 from 80 minutes on. So we might have to sweat this one a little. Let's see how it goes, but we'll say under the 2.5 for the World Cup final on Sunday as the best play.
0: I will only say this, because you know I know what's going on, because I don't like to watch it, but I read. We used to have no games on TV, and I read. I do know this. Anything I do see, Spain likes to hold the ball. That's what they're promoting right now.
1: Well, they definitely are like a very good, like, one-touch possession team.
0: That's it. They like to hold the ball. They don't like to get extravagant. They like to, they know they are solid. So I like your pick, but I would be scared to take it, like you said.
1: I know. That's the only thing. We'll see how it goes. Fingers crossed.
0: Okay, fingers crossed.
1: That's it for me.
0: Okay, and then I got one more, and then hopefully Hannah has a pick here. Because
1: she's got one.
0: Okay, cool. I'm going to take Minnesota plus the 1.5 tonight. My minus 162 on the run line against the Cubs.
1: Okay.
0: Why not? Because every time I go against the Cubs or the Sox, they win. So you know what? I wasn't mad last week, Wendell. I'm serious.
1: I love it.
0: That's the one bet I make. If I bet Chicago teams, if I bet against the Bears, okay, and they win.
1: Yeah.
0: It doesn't have the same stake.
1: Right, exactly.
0: As if the Atlanta Falcons take me down.
1: That's exactly right. I love it.
0: Now, I don't think we have a name for her segment yet, do we?
1: I don't think so.
0: Yeah, she's going to have to come up with
1: it. We'll have to brainstorm. So you're usually so good at just doing it, you know, right off the top of your head.
0: I know. There's something. Hannah's.
2: Well, I'm not really familiar with gambling that much, so it could be something about.
1: Yeah, we're trying to teach Hannah more.
2: How bad I am.
1: We're teaching her the lingo.
0: That means you got a chance of getting a job at some top network as a gambling expert.
2: That means, you know, I'm saving myself a lot of trouble.
1: What's the best play, Hannah?
2: Well, I had to ask for help.
0: Okay.
2: I had to ask Aiden.
1: Yes, Aiden.
0: He's one of the best.
2: So he told me to do Pirates under 82.5. Regular season wins, it's minus 115.
1: So bet the rest of the season under the Pirates.
2: 82.5.
0: I love it. Awesome. We'll forget about that next week.
1: We'll see what happens. Let's not forget come the end of September. All right, we'll see. All right, that's going to do it for us this week. Fun show as always.
0: Yep.
1: Thank you for listening, everybody. And thank you to Luke Pergandy and Jim Miller. Thanks to Eric Ostrowski, our executive producer, and Hannah LaMotta helping today. Everybody enjoy the weekend. Mikey, same goes for you. And we will talk to everybody again next Friday on The Odds Couple.
0: So long, everybody.
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13: Jalen Hurts is the most disrespected quarterback of any quarterback in the NFL. It's ridiculous. Sirianni and Hurts, what's going on? Hurts' teammates don't like him as much as they like AJ Brown. I'm walking in the supermarket yesterday. You know what? I looked up to my left, and what did I see? A big Wheaties box with Jalen Hurts on the cover. And I sat there with a smile and a smirk on my face because this guy is going to get everybody.
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14: Back some more near the wall. Jumps! And he made the catch! Swinging a ball, ripped to right. It is way back! It is gone! Swing! And he struck him out. Back at the wall. We are tied! It is gone! Here's the throw to the plate. Adaha! Tag! Out at the plate!

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1: Hi there, I'm Christine Lisi. Unfortunately, tonight's scheduled Dodgers-Yankees game has been postponed because of the weather, rescheduled as part of a day-night doubleheader tomorrow. So no ESPN Radio broadcast tonight. We will have the series finale on Sunday Night Baseball tomorrow at 6:30 Eastern. In their first game in the Bronx since winning the 2024 World Series, the Dodgers won Game 1 Friday 2-1. Max Muncy, who fell behind 0-2, hit the go-ahead two-run home run on a hanging slider from Gerrit Cole. Cole's 103rd pitch of the night in the seventh inning. Roky Sasaki, who has not had the easiest 2026 season, allowed an unearned run, five hits in 5 2/3 innings. Tanner Scott pitched a perfect ninth for his 14th save in 16 chances. And 5 days after having a lubricant injected into his irritated knee, Shohei Ohtani went 0-for-4 with a pair of warning track flyouts. Next up on many of our ESPN Radio affiliates, we join Primetime in Progress. For producer Ryan Matlack and technical director Camilla Ortiz, I'm Christine Lisi. 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
2: 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With one Harry Lyles Jr., Donald Ware with you. And again, the show is called Primetime. So on Primetime, we'd like to have a little bit of fun, right? So I'm going to give you, we're going to switch gears here. I'm going to give you my top five Michael Jackson songs of all time. All right, so Harry Lyles Jr., I'm going to start out this way. And it's not this song. Okay, it's not this song. Gotta Be There.
3: Okay.
2: Okay. Off his first. I mean, see, I'm taking people way back. So let me preface this a little bit. We have this massive, massive record collection here at my house. And we've got everything from Michael Jackson to Dolly Parton's first record to Elvis Presley's first record to Snoop Dogg. We've got it all, right? And see, I've got this record because Got to Be There is not only a single, it is the title of his very first album, a solo album, that is. We know, of course, Michael Jackson from the Jackson 5. Jackson 5 was very, very big, by the way, for those that just think about Michael Jackson. No, the Jackson 5 was huge. And so I got to pay homage, Harry Lyles Jr., to the first song off of the first record, Gotta Be There.
3: We're off to a good start here. I was curious, like, how deep in the bag we were getting. I'm not going to lie. I was not anticipating anything off of that album. So we're off to a great start here.
2: All right. Now, see, when you have the approval of one Harry Lyles Jr., I mean, and we're off to a good start. But look, I still got four more, so we'll see.
3: That's right. Long
4: number four.
2: The Girl Is Mine.
3: Okay.
2: The reason being. Okay, look, Thriller was a phenomenal. Thriller, I mean, I don't know. Again, getting into best albums, I had to really think about it, but it's certainly one of the best albums of all time. Many songs. Yeah. He must have had 8 singles off of that album. The reason I like The Girl Is Mine at number four, it's a softer song, and it's a duet with Paul McCartney. Like, you don't get any bigger than that, right? So, again, I've got The Girl Is Mine at number four, Harry Lyles.
3: I like that. That's the first single off that album, by the way. So, I mean, I feel like, and I don't know how this works in particular, but I always feel like an artist feels most strongly, typically, about that first or second singles off of any album. The second one off of Thriller, by the way, was Billie Jean. So, I'm still with you. You still got me.
4: Number three.
2: All right. So, number three. You know, this was really sort of a tough one for me because you've got so many songs. Right. But I mean, we got to go with the title track, Thriller.
3: OK,
2: look, I mean, you think about when that came out. You're talking about 1982. You're talking about that. And it was a big deal when that video first it was a big time video, a long video.
3: Yep.
2: Right. It was scary to, you know, it was scary. If you're a young guy to see in 82, I was 8 years old. You know, it was scary, maybe in some respects. That video played on MTV. That was a really big deal back then. Michael Jackson's Thriller at number three for me, Harry Lyles.
3: Listen, I don't know where I would have Thriller on my list, but I feel like you probably can't have a top five Michael Jackson list without Thriller on it. And you mentioned the video. I mean, just that video changed the way everybody else did videos after it, right? And I mean, I, quite frankly, we're losing recipes. We kind of need to get back to that business. But that's conversation for another day.
4: Number two.
2: Billie Jean. Billie Jean is not my lover. She's just a girl who claims that I am the one, but the kid is not my son. Is what Michael Jackson said. Even more so than the lyrics and the song in of itself, let's not forget Motown's 25th celebration when one Michael Jackson did the moonwalk. That was 1983. I was 9, I guess, at that time. The next day, I was moonwalking at school all over the place. And as a matter of fact, I think some of us tried to do like a, so the moonwalk is a backwards deal, tried to do a frontal moonwalk.
3: Wow.
2: You understand what I'm saying?
3: Yeah.
2: So I got Billie Jean, not only because of the song, love the song, but because that was an iconic moment in television history. Billie Jean at number two.
3: Yes, you mentioned an iconic moment. I mean, again, the song speaks for itself. The moonwalk speaks for itself. But when we talk about singular moments, by the way, Donald, not just in music history, not just in television history, the Michael Jackson moonwalk is a moment in American history. You can't say that about not just a lot of artists. You can't say that about a lot of people in any profession, in any field, in anything in America. And the moonwalk, as you mentioned, with Michael Jackson, the moment that obviously they recreated in the movie, at least from what I was told, I actually haven't gone and seen the movie yet. Iconic.
4: Number one.
2: All right, so the last three songs have been off the Thriller album. I mean, you could have taken, I mean, that whole
3: album. I'm nervous,
2: bro. You could just sit there and listen to it. It's my number one, and I believe Michael Jackson's most underrated song to me, Dirty Diana.
3: Okay. All right.
2: Come on now. Come on with the electric guitar. Right? That was a number one hit by, I mean, it's not like Michael Jackson. I mean, almost everything Michael Jackson touched was number one. Like, it was number one on the Billboard. But I think it was number one in, like, almost every country also.
3: Yeah.
2: Like, that, the messaging, it's a deep song to me in terms of the young lady that he was referencing and all of that.
3: Yeah.
2: Dirty Diana, it's got that rock appeal, right? A little bit different than maybe what we've heard from Michael Jackson, and especially off of that Bad album, which was a bad album. But Dirty Diana, number one song for me, and also Harry Lyles Jr., I think his most underrated song.
3: His most underrated song. Okay. That's interesting, because my number one is, maybe not his most underrated, but I think most people wouldn't consider it his best. First off, as it pertains to Dirty Diana, I like this pick. Now, let me ask you this.
2: Sure.
3: Because I think this is a key distinction when making any list, right? But I think it matters more when we're talking about, for example, we've been doing best quarterback, right, for the past week or two here at ESPN Radio. And everyone's criteria is different. Are these your five favorite, or what you feel are his five best?
2: No, I feel like it's my five favorite.
3: Good.
2: Again, I mean, he's had so, I mean, off that Dangerous album, I mean, yes, I love that you said that, the distinction, like
3: yes,
2: we did with your rank 'em.
3: Sure.
2: My favorite five, but to me, Dirty Diana's it's an underrated song, I think. It should be a top five Michael Jackson song in everybody's top five Michael Jackson song list.
3: Okay. I can get down with that. Now, here's what I'm going to hit you with. So let's recap your five here. First off, at five, you have Gotta Be There. Four, The Girl Is Mine. Three, Thriller. Two, Billie Jean. And one, Dirty Diana. I mentioned to you before we came on the air that I did not know what my five would look like, but I do know my one.
2: Okay.
3: And I will say this, because as we were just talking about the distinction, my favorite Michael Jackson song, I also believe to be his most underrated song, and I also think it's his best song.
2: Okay.
3: Because I think that when I hear this song, it captures the most preeminent sound of Michael Jackson. And that song is Off the Wall. When I hear Off the Wall, the song off of the, you know, same titled album, that to me is the sound of when I think of Michael, even across eras, right? Because there are eras to Michael Jackson. When I hear the song Off the Wall, which also, by the way, is my favorite Michael Jackson album to begin with, but to me, that is the number one that I would go with. Okay. For Michael Jackson. That song, I mean, just, again, the messaging of it, it's a very uplifting song, off of, oh my God, a great album, man. I mean, you want to talk about, obviously, Rock With You, Don't Stop Till You Get Enough. She's Out of My Life is a classic. I personally love Get on the Floor, right? I mean, he could do no wrong on that album in my book. But I think you've got a very solid five. And again, you're crossing in a little bit of everything in here, which I really appreciate. And different sounds.
2: But you know, I gotta tell you, I appreciate what you're saying about Off the Wall, because that would have been an honorable mention for me, because that, see, what people forget, and again, going back to the Jackson 5, which in the 70s was phenomenal. Like, Michael Jackson had three albums before Off the Wall. It's just that Off the Wall was his first album as an adult.
3: Yes.
2: With Quincy, rest in peace to the late Quincy Jones, one of the best producers of all time, producing that first album. And so I'm with you in terms of that song, Off the Wall. I'm with you there, man. That was my honorable mention.
3: Love the list, though. Like I said, we got different flavors here, different eras, different sounds, which, again, speaks to Michael Jackson's greatness. So I feel like a lot of people's lists, look, they are probably always going to look different, especially if we're going by the criteria of what are your favorite ones. But I do think the one common thread is that there's going to be a lot of different sounds on there. And again, I think that that speaks to the greatness and the longevity of that greatness of Michael Jackson.
2: All right, so we'll recap again. My favorite, or my top five favorite Michael Jackson songs of all time. At number five, Gotta Be There. Number four, The Girl Is Mine. Number three, Thriller. Number two, Billie Jean. And for me, at number one, and to me, his most underrated song, for me, is Dirty Diana. We want to hear from you. What songs, Michael Jackson songs, did I leave off of this list? Hit us up, 888-SAY-ESPN, 888-729-3776. Listen, for those looking for the Yankees-Dodgers, it has been rained out. Tomorrow's game will be made up as part of a split admission doubleheader, with the first game starting at 12:30. Again, what did I leave out off of this list in terms of my top five Michael Jackson songs of all time? Want to hear from you. 888-SAY-ESPN, 888-729-3776. Coming up next, the Greek Freak has landed in South Beach. So what is the expectation for the Heat? 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
17: His favorite song of Michael Jackson of all time is Off the Wall. I got to give Harry Lyles a lot of credit because he said, you should do a Michael. And he got me excited. You should do a Michael Jackson list. Got me really excited. I got this great record collection. I got really excited about it. So we want to hear from you right now. What song did I leave off the list? Let's go out to Mike in New York. Welcome to primetime, Mike.
18: Welcome to primetime. Smooth Criminal. That's it. You left that off the list. Sorry. That should have been on there.
3: I like that. Short, sweet, and to the point.
17: he didn't mince words. Hey, look, he didn't mince words. Hey, you know, he did not mince words. Okay. All right. Appreciate the call. Next, we'll go to Simeon in Ohio. Simeon, you're on primetime on ESPN Radio.
19: Hey, how we doing?
17: Doing good.
19: Definitely my Michael Jackson song is Human Nature. Mm-hmm. It just has that nice flow to it. I'm also younger, so I might just not know any better. But for me, Human Nature, Michael Jackson, for sure.
3: Now, Simeon, you're right on the money with that one, brother. I mean, that's also when I think of songs that are his sound. Human Nature is definitely up there.
17: Yeah. No, Simeon knew better. And he, just because he's younger, he's 100% correct. I mean, he had, it's like all of his hits were number one. Like, what do you, you know, they try to come up with a top five. I think it's a solid top five. As a matter of fact, we want to continue to hear from you. What songs did I leave off of this list? My top five favorite Michael Jackson songs of all time. 888-SAY-ESPN, 888-729-3776. Let's go to Jim in Colorado. Jim, you're on primetime on ESPN Radio. Yeah, I mean, look, we're having a little fun here, right? We're having a little fun here, Jim. We don't want to get into all of that. So we'll let Jim go and get to Chris in LA next. Chris, what song did I leave off this list, the top five Michael Jackson songs of all time? Your thoughts on this, Chris?
20: Well, you know, the guys before me mentioned a couple of the songs I was going to say. You know, Human Nature, that was written by Steve Vaccaro of Toto. And then Smooth Criminal, that was probably the only song of Michael Jackson's I can think that was remade into a hit. You know, but, you know, my favorite Michael Jackson song is You Are Not Alone. You know, it kind of touches me and, you know, and then the other thing I wanted to mention, too, is that I read somewhere that Michael said his favorite song that he ever recorded was Ben. You know, and I'm old enough to remember him singing Ben on the Academy Awards show. And I thought that was a really great part of the Michael movies when they had him singing Ben as part of the recreation of the Victory Tour.
17: Yeah, Ben, we appreciate that call. Yeah, Ben, you know, Ben wasn't on my list, but I remember Ben. As a matter of fact, it was a song off of his second album. I like that. But he also mentioned Harry, he also mentioned Human Nature.
3: Yeah. And I mean, as you know, you could gather, there's no wrong answers here, by the way. I think that's, which again speaks to the discography that he has carried with him. And again, also a lot of it being personal preference, there are different, you know, sounds that he provides. You Are Not Alone is another one of the, you know, slower ones, different sound. But still, you know, when it pops up, it's one that you think, hey, like this is definitely, you know where it's coming from, right?
17: No doubt. What songs did I leave off of the list of my top five Michael Jackson songs of all time? Number five, Gotta Be There. Number four, The Girl Is Mine. Number three, Thriller. Number two, Billie Jean. And number one, Dirty Diana. Let's go to New York and Rob. 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
21: Thanks for having me.
17: Absolutely. So, what you got?
21: My favorite, I mean, I got a couple. I mean, there's so many. Michael Jackson was an amazing artist, but PYT and Gotta Be Starting Something off that, you know, the Off the Wall album was just a classic in my era. I mean, I'm 61, but the 80s, he killed it. So that's my vote.
17: You want to be starting something, you got to be starting something. I say, man, that's the thing. Like, that's the thing, Harry. Like, you can't, as you mentioned, you can't go wrong. So many.
3: Yeah.
17: I mean, look, he's right. I mean, but I could only pick five.
3: Yeah, got to be starting something. That reminds me, Working Day and Night, another great one, right? When we talk about, like, you could almost categorize a lot of these into, again, like I said, similar sounds. I think, again, there's no wrong answers here. It really is about personal preference. That would be an incredible science, though, if you could somehow actually determine what are the five, you know? At least, I guess, like, in the sense that these are the most, like, bulletproof, like, if any human being ever born heard this, they'd be into it songs. If you were able to somehow figure that out, I would be very intrigued by that.
17: All right, Brian in New Mexico, what is your favorite song or what songs of Michael Jackson did I leave off of this list? Brian, welcome to Primetime on ESPN Radio.
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17: Thank you.
22: I appreciate all the work that you guys do. And again, there is no wrong answer, but if I had to say, my song would probably be Beat It.
17: Yeah. Yeah, I mean, you can't beat it. I mean, the Thrillers, I'd sit and put the needle down on the Thriller record. There's some records I have, and just like anybody, you know, CD, whatever, tape, whatever, it's a couple of songs you'll skip past, right? The Thriller album, you sit there and listen to both sides of the record.
3: Yeah, and it's been funny watching the younger generation that perhaps was not, you know, privy to his music prior to the movie. watching them pick up on, like, Beat It and, like, learning the dance and everything. It's just watching that resurface and everybody enjoy it. It shows you, again, like, the greatness of the music itself and how that spans generations.
17: If you're looking for the Yankees and Dodgers, it's been rained out. The game from tonight will be made up as part of a split admission doubleheader. First game starting tomorrow at 12:30. Coming up next, Giannis follows in LeBron's footsteps in South Beach. 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
0: So about this, so tell us about this. I see the trailer on it, and see you got up in the suspended up in the oops.
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24: 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Oh, yeah. 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
42: I'm Ed Duncan. We start with another busy Saturday of baseball, and the Boston Red Sox picking up yet another victory, trailing 6-3. The Red Sox rally at Fenway to beat the Rays 7-6. Boston has now won 12 in a row. Also, the Orioles have just beaten the Astros in 11 innings, 4-2. The game between the Yankees and the Dodgers has been rained out. They will play day-night doubleheader tomorrow, and you can hear tomorrow night's game on ESPN Radio. Also in baseball, the Phillies got another home run from Kyle Schwarber to power their way past the Mets.
43: Manaea from the stretch, the 2-0 pitch, swung on, hit well, deep to right field, and you can forget about that one. Way gone up in the second deck, number number 33 on the year for Kyle Schwarber. And the Phillies are up 2-0, two batters into the game.
42: That call from Sports Radio 94 WIP is Philadelphia defeats the Mets 6-1. With the win, the Phillies now two back of the Braves in the NL East race. Atlanta had an early lead against Texas, but the Rangers rallied for a 7-6 victory. Cardinals formed the Diamondbacks 5-3, and the Marlins have now lost five straight. They formed the Brewers 8-6 at the World Cup third-place game in Miami. In a wild one, England beat France 6-4. That's the most goals in a World Cup contest since 1982. Tomorrow it'll be Spain versus Argentina for the championship. In golf, the third round is complete in England. It was a huge third round for Sam Burns, going 500 with a 65. He's atop the leaderboard now at 10 under. He has a two-stroke lead. In hockey, the Blackhawks give Connor Bedard a five-year, $75 million contract.
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